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0: like to, you know, offer my deepest condolences and sympathies along with those of the entire Howie Carr Radio Network to Chris Thompson. He's a columnist for the for HowieCarrShow.com, and he's also a client of the show. And his father, Sid Thompson from Manchester, New Hampshire, died at the age of 77 on Monday. And Sid retired. He was a circulation manager for the Manchester Union Leader back in the day when there was a lot of circulation to manage. And he worked hard at it, and he loved his family, loved Chris and his other children as well, and his granddaughters and grandsons. And he was a really nice guy. He was an immigrant from Great Britain, and again, he was an old style immigrant. He came here and he worked for a living, and he paid his own way. And he was a great guy, Sid Thompson. And our condolences and our sympathies and prayers are with you, Chris, and all of your family for the passing of your dad, Sid Thompson. 844-500-4242. Did you hear the Democrats are so angry about what's been going on with the redistricting? When the Virginia Supreme Court threw out their gerrymander plan, cost them four seats last Friday, a week ago. They hadn't been this angry since Lincoln signed the Emancipation Proclamation. They started dragging their cannons towards Fort Sumter. They're going to open fire any day now. But they are so angry. I can't believe this story, but it's on Town Hall, so I think it's probably true. They want to redistrict Delaware. Did you see this, Jared?
1: Oh.
0: Anybody who took a high school civics class knows there's a problem with redistricting Delaware. You know what the problem? It's the same problem that you'd have if you tried to redistrict Vermont or tried to redistrict Wyoming. You know what the problem is? There's only one congressman. The only way they could redistrict Delaware is if they say you have to admit that you are either a man or a woman. If you're so deluded that you think you're a woman when you were born a man or vice versa, then you can't. Then they'd have to get a new congressman, because Tim McBride is their congressman and he thinks his name is Sarah McBride and he wears a dress. And he gets very angry when the Republican chairman of the committees he's on say, give over the floor to the gentleman from Delaware. He gets very worked up about that. But that's it. Democrats are looking to redistrict Delaware. That's a headline I never thought I'd read. 844-500-4242. Jay, you're next with Howie Carr. Go ahead, Jay.
2: Howie, what's the possibility of redistricting Washington, D.C.? Oh, never mind. Hey, look, I wanted to talk about the Congress was having a discussion about COVID-19. And in retrospect, when thinking back, when they had the wearing the masks, the 6-foot space rule,
0: right,
2: and the jazz, if you didn't get a jab, you were out of the military. And never did this country ever come closer to communism than that. And the Democrats were just reveling in the power that they exerted.
0: And so were some Republicans, Jay, to be honest, like, for instance, Governor Charlie Parker of Massachusetts. He was reveling as much as anyone.
2: That falls in the under the discussion of morons. And I've never seen more idiotic behavior than the Democrats have. But that's another story. They are just dreamt of power.
0: Yeah, no, they dreamed of it, and they would like to have ginned up hantavirus into another COVID-19 lockdown, but people weren't buying it. And by the way,
2: say Chinese virus, can you? Because that's racist.
0: Red. It's the, I call it the Red Death. It's the Red Chinese virus. I also call it the panic, because it wasn't a pandemic. It was a, you know, to have pandemic, you need them in a panic. But it wasn't. I mean, it was a panic, is what it was. And they tried. They deliberately tried to panic the American people. There's actually a follow-up story today on what happened in Massachusetts in the Daily Caller. Christopher Dolan was a respected Massachusetts state trooper for years until COVID-19 hit and his bosses declared him a threat to public health. And this guy was 9 days away from retirement. 9 days away. And he was suspended because he wouldn't get the shot. I was not getting the shot come hell or high water, he told the Daily Caller. Especially, they would have had to come to my house and pin me down and put that shot in my arm for me to get that shot. And so he got fired, and he hasn't gotten the 9 days to qualify for the pension. And, you know, I saw that they've restored some of his pay. I looked on the comptroller's website. He got back like $250,000 last year. But I don't think they let him come back on the job to vest for the pension. They had a hearing. The Daily Caller had this hearing. They got the videotape of it, a Zoom hearing. And he was being interrogated, grilled by Detective Captain Daniel Tucker, wearing a COVID mask improperly below his mouth. Do you wish to resign prior to the commencement of another personnel investigation? He had 4 internal affairs investigations, none about corruption or planting taillight or driving drunk or stealing weapons or stealing drugs. It was all about not taking the shot. That's what they did. That's what they did to him. God. 844-500-4242. Then they also mentioned this woman. We talked about her at the time. This Dolan had an uncle who was killed by a... He was a cop, and he was killed by a bomb from a car while investigating 2 men plotting a murder. And then there was another state trooper who was fired, a female named Samantha Sela, or Keela, Sela, I think it is. And she was the daughter of a state trooper who had been killed in the line of duty. And they gave her her dad's badge when she came on. But then she was pregnant when she was ordered to get the shot. And she said, you know, I'm a Catholic. You know, she didn't know what they were putting in that shot. You know, aborted tissues. Plus, she's carrying an unborn child. You didn't know what you were doing. She said, no, I'm not getting the shot. You know what they said? You're fired. You got no disciplinary problems. Your father died in the line of duty, was a hero cop, just like Dolan's uncle. But you're still fired because you won't bend the knee to the deep state. By November 2021, MSP officers were pulling up to her house in cruisers to take the badge, her vehicle with her father's number, her identification, and her gun. God. 844-500-4242. The captain that took all of that from me was the same captain who had brought flowers to my mom on my dad's death anniversary for the last 2 years. It felt just like a part of me and part of him was like being ripped away from me. She was charged with insubordination for not getting the shot. Insubordination. How very Orwellian. Mike, you're next with Howie Carr. Go ahead, Mike.
1: You know, Howie, I grew up down there in the Berkshires. So I was, you know, around the V barracks.
0: Yeah.
1: And look, you know, I'm talking 19, you know, I left in 1967. I got drafted. And, you know, I spent the next 26 years between the Marine Corps and contracting for the Department of Defense. But every time I came home, there was always some story about something bad with the Massachusetts State Police. And I went, what the hell is going on with these guys? This has gone on, Howie, for years and years. I just gave it a year. You know, Howie, I used to date Sylvia O'Connor's daughter, Sylvia. That tells you how damn old I am. You know what I mean?
0: I went to high school with Sylvia O'Connor's son, John. That tells you how old I am, Mike.
1: Yeah, well, this is what the hell I'm saying. You know what I mean? But, I mean, this corruption with them is going on for years and years. What the hell is wrong with them? You know, look, I was Marine for 12 years and then another 12 years of contracting for every damn agency they had. But you know what? When you raise your right hand and you swear an oath to this nation, yeah. What the hell is wrong with these guys?
0: You know, Mike, here's the thing. You know, when COVID, even before, you know, the last 5 years, they were just riddled with corruption. But when the COVID shots came around, it gave them a chance to clear out a lot of the honest ones. They got rid of some of the best troopers. They got rid of, like, war heroes, people that had, distinguished themselves out on the street. You know, they got rid of a Sunday school teacher who was also a combat veteran. And, like, a second-generation cop, they got rid of this woman who was pregnant, whose father had been killed in the line of duty. Why were they seeking? They went to one guy who was in the canine unit, Mike. And, the dogs live with the family, right? So they waited till the guy was gone, and then they waited till his kids were home, the state trooper with the dog. And they went and they grabbed the dog. And the kids were screaming and yelling. It's not just a canine officer. It's their pet dog. And they just came to just torture this guy because he wouldn't do their bidding and take this insane shot. I mean, how evil is that?
1: I got to tell you, you know, look, if you're that bad where you can go into a home without that officer being home, to take that dog, because I've worked with dog teams from Vietnam to this day.
0: Just to take anybody's dog under any circumstances for no reason, you know? It's horrible. It's horrible what they did. The guy that was the Sunday school teacher who was also he was in the horse unit, I think, and he was also a combat vet. His father was a cop. He was a former municipal cop, and they took away. He was at the academy in New Braintree. I've told this story, and they took his uniform, and they took his car. They left him stranded. He had no clothes. He just had his. He was in his underwear at the academy with no in New Braintree, which is in the middle. Sorry, Worcester County. It's in the middle of nowhere. What was he going to do? And the guy who took everything from him and just humiliated him in front of his fellow officers was a guy who was once charged in Western Mass and was suspended for a good amount of time for taking his wife's head in a domestic dispute and shoving it in an unflushed toilet. I mean, that's the guy they sent after the Sunday school teacher. 844-500-4242. Imagine a scenario where you or your loved ones face a threat. Your first instinct might be to resort to lethal force, but it's crucial to consider a safer, less lethal alternative first to avoid the legal complications associated with firearms. Introducing Byrna, Byrna's less lethal pistol launcher. This device is equipped with tear gas and kinetic ammunition and designed to incapacitate an attacker for up to 40 minutes, providing a critical window for you to escape or get help while minimizing the risk of permanent harm. Here's a real-life account from a Byrna customer named Adam. While heading to his night shift, Adam encountered a road-raging driver who swerved dangerously, stopped abruptly, and aggressively approached him. Remaining calm, Adam dialed 911 and armed himself with his Byrna launcher. He aimed the laser at the aggressor's chest, which immediately de-escalated the situation. The hostile driver returned to his vehicle and awaited the police. The officers confirmed that Adams' non-lethal response was perfectly judged and handled. That night, Byrna didn't just prevent a potential tragedy. It saved two lives without causing physical harm. Byrna is legal in all 50 states, requires no background checks, and can be conveniently shipped directly to your door. 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I'm Howie Carr.
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5: 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And by the way, the auction, we called it off because there were only two bidders, and Bill Broussard, who from JB Auto Care, who actually owns the car at this point, he had a higher offer outside than the two bidders were willing to make. So we canceled, or Justin Manning and Bill Broussard canceled the auction, and Bill's going to take the private offer, and we'll give you more information as we get it. But that's the update on it. But thanks to everybody who turned out, and it was fun to be out there. Jared, what's the poll question? What are the results thus far?
6: Today's poll question, which you can vote in at HowieCarshow.com, is should guaranteed pensions for congressmen be eliminated going forward? Yes, no, or not sure?
5: You know, my feeling is they were eliminated for all of us. So why should they keep getting them? So, yes, they should be eliminated.
6: 89% of the audience says yes, 8% say no, 3% are not sure.
5: Yeah. Let them set up 401ks or SEPs or, you know, whatever, or just you know, put it in a jar and bury it in the backyard and hope for the best. You don't get what we don't get. You work for us. Mr. Garcia, you're next.
7: Listen, I want to ask you a question. I believe Trump signed everybody back to work, and our building's almost empty every day. Everybody's working home.
5: I wish I could say I was shocked, Mr. Garcia. Are you shocked?
7: No, but he promised to serve the people.
5: But how do they get away with it?
7: I don't know. He also knew a governor in California, he said July 1st, everybody back to work in the office.
5: Are all those women that put on all the weight during the COVID years, are they all not back to not working again, going to the all-you-can-eat buffet for lunch in Delaware or Pennsylvania? I'm sure they are. Thanks for the call, Mr.

0: 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I'm Howie Carr.
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4: 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Dine Out Dorchester is underway through the end of the month. The new campaign encourages folks to support local restaurants. It's aimed at raising money for both businesses and the Dorchester Day Parade. Participating locations are offering an array of special deals and food items. An investigation is underway in Lakeville after a pipe bomb was discovered this weekend. WBZ's Emma Friedman.
5: Lakeville police say somebody notified them Saturday afternoon that they found what looked like a pipe bomb on the edge of Eggerbog Pond off of Highland Road. Officers called the state police bomb squad, which confirmed it was in fact a PVC pipe bomb. They were able to safely dispose of it. Lakeville police are investigating and are asking anybody with information to call the detective division.
4: And the Red Sox fall to the Braves 8-1. The Sox road trip continues Monday night in Kansas City. I'm Dan Watkins.
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1: 844-500-4242-919. They should all be rehired back, given back pay and a promotion. It looks to me, from looking at the comptroller's website, because when I read the story of the Daily Caller, I looked up Christopher Dolan, and it looks like he got a big settlement pay last year. But then there's nothing from this year. So that's what makes me think he got settlement pay. But, I mean, obviously, if you're 9 days away from a pension, you want to get it. I mean, again, this is what we talked about earlier with Marjorie Taylor Greene. I hate Trump. I hate Congress. It's terrible being here. It's an insult. Well, why aren't you quitting today, Marjorie? I got to qualify for the pension. I got to get my time in. I got to get vested. I mean, and, you know, she's a fraud. This guy Dolan, I mean, he wasn't asking for trouble. He wanted to do his job. They were forcing him to get the shot as part of their totalitarian deep state Orwellian scheme to destroy the will of a free people. Us, the Americans. 844-500-4242-508. Remember the Massachusetts vaccine lottery? I'll bet that was even more legit than the low-digit license plate drawing. I beg your pardon. I've told you a million times that was 100% legit, at least when I was running it. I can't speak for what's happening now, but I know that I'm willing to stake my reputation, such as it is, on the honest implementation of that annual lottery. 844-500-4242. I'll swear on my daughter's 4-digit license plate that I picked out of the hat that used to be owned by the guy from my high school. We wanted to keep it in the family, you know, that's all. Joe, you're next with Howie Carr. Go ahead, Joe.
2: Howie, I'm really enjoying your recap of the COVID years, and what I've realized is how evil this was. But it was stretched out in such a long period, over 2 years, 2.5 years before they took some of the sanctions off.
1: Yeah.
2: That it didn't seem as evil as you saying that cops going to people's houses to steal their dog, which was really police property, but they and state troopers getting fired and nurses getting fired.
1: Right.
2: And
1: we wrote about all this, but again, the stories that we wrote and talked about on the air were overwhelmed by regime controlled media leading every night. We've gotten the latest COVID wastewater results from the MWRA. It's up to 2 particles per 5 billion. We're all going to die. There were 2 people found dead today. They were off a motorcycle. They were shot off the motorcycle, but we found COVID in their blood, so COVID obviously killed them. Not their fellow drug dealers who drove by and shot them 18 times. That's true. This is all true. There were people in Colorado. They were shot. They were shot, and they said, "We found some COVID in them." And then they were. How about in Pennsylvania? They have coroners, county coroners in Pennsylvania, and the state Democrat state government was recording all these COVID deaths every week, just like they were in Massachusetts, and so they would put every county how many COVID deaths there were, and they go to some county, and so some newspapers started checking and calling the county coroners. They say, "We see two people died of COVID last week. Who were they? Can we get their names? We want to do a story." And the coroner would go, "What the hell are you talking about? I have no idea what you're talking about. They were just making up the numbers, just putting them on the numbers." You know, if you do that in a publicly traded company, you know what happens to you? You get indicted. You go to prison. Nobody went to prison. They just made it. They made up everything. 844-500-4242. If you put on a white coat and you were a Democrat, you became a doctor. Remember the head of the LA Health Department, largest county in the country. You know this story.
3: Yep.
1: They called her doctor. She had a doctorate from like Bridgewater State.
4: This is the house of learned doctors.
1: In education, she was a former middle school principal in Jamaica Plain, and she was making the calls for a county with like 5 million people in it. It was bad. I'm sorry we keep coming back to it, but it's just such a disaster. And you know, he said it went on for 2 years. It's still going on. This guy Dolan is still screwed. He's still screwed out of his pension. This woman Sela, her kid is 4 years old now, and she doesn't have a job. She doesn't have her father's badge. Chris, you're next with Howie Carr. Go ahead, Chris.
5: Howie, let me show it, and thanks for having me on. So,
1: thank you.
5: Just going to start with that. The reason why I called in, former and still current Army officer, we went through this with the anthrax shot. Our target was North Korea and the cartel in Mexico. The only reason I talk about that now, I left them in 2000, so I was 25 years old. They wanted everyone to get the anthrax shot.
1: Yeah.
5: And out of the three battalions under a brigade, our S1 is a good friend, a golfing buddy of mine from Boston, and I grew up in West Roxbury, Jamaica Plain, was like, Chris, get out on your separation date. I did ROTC, so I had 4 years active, 4 years reserves. I got out right before 9/11, before I had to put the anthrax shot out there, because of North Korea. And I am so glad I listened to Lieutenant David Gadbury, you know, military West Point graduate. And I've had so many friends pass away from getting the anthrax shot.
1: Yeah.
5: And it's sad. They've had MS. They've had guys that were, like, you know, carrying M60. Can't even play 9 rounds of golf right now. That's why I called. I actually pulled over when I heard your.
1: I know. Well, you know, some people, you know, they had some kind of disease that you know, weakened their immune system, but they could have lived with it. You know, if they'd have taken care of themselves and, you know, not gotten overweight, not drank too much, and then they had to get the shot, and it was like a fatal blow to their immune system, and suddenly they come down with cancer. And, you know, you can never prove any of this stuff. Just like, you know, just because some guy's 28 years old and he's a triathlete and all of a sudden he keels over. I mean, it happens sometimes, right, Chris? And you're never going to, I don't think you're ever going to be able to prove most of these things. Just like I'm probably not going to be able to prove most of your, the people you served with who died from the anthrax shot. But you just know that there's a much higher mortality rate from people who were forced to get the shot, right?
5: I'm in violent agreement. I mean that in a sensitive way. These guys never took drugs, never drank much, never smoked. When they got the shot, something happened. And you're right, all indifferently different. I mean, these people led very healthy lifestyles.
1: Yeah.
5: We had one person test positive for marijuana in 5 years of active duty. That's the unit that I was in.
1: Yeah.
5: So we didn't mess around with it. When I heard this conversation that you heard, so I commend you and recommend and commend again. A lot of veterans need to hear this message.
1: Yeah, and a lot. I think all of the veterans have been invited to come back, but a lot of them won't come back. You know, I know some of the state troopers that were fired. They were offered their jobs back. Some of them, you know, depending on, you know, the circumstances, because they all had different stupid red tape bureaucratic hassles to deal with the brass. But some of them just didn't want to come back, like this woman that's in the Daily Caller, Samantha Sela. You know where she's working now? Middleton PD. You know that area, Jared. That's your area.
3: Yep.
1: So she can't work. She started working for the Middleton PD in August of 2022. She said it was astonishing she could perform the very same functions locally that Baker's administration deemed dangerous for state workers. And, you know, the thing is, and just looking at it from, you know, a financial point of view, she could make a lot more money on the state police than she could in Middleton. But she just, that's what they want. They did, that's what they wanted to force her to do. Access and freedom, that's what people want when it comes to their health care. And it's not always easy to find. I've been there. 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
1: 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We may have a surprise guest for you at the event, and we have the guy who organized it. Mr. Dalton is here, and tell us about this. What's going to be here, and how it's going to work. And people loved the last one. Grace Curley was there. I don't think she's going to be there today, but you're going to have, and it's not going to be at the Kowloon, but there is going to be a Kowloon spread.
2: Absolutely.
1: Correct.
2: It has to be a Lillian and Kowloon spread, no doubt. So we did have a great time. We couldn't get you because you were in Florida. We're going to have this great time Sunday. Tomorrow, just want to...
1: Saturday is...
2: Yep, Saturday the 30th.
1: Yeah.
2: But tomorrow at the club, at the Essex County Sports Association, is the game dinner. I'm going to throw a plug in, Paul. We did it before the last show. We're at 35 Ferry Lots Lane, Essex County Sportsman's Association. Come on down, guys. You know you want to get your Rhode Island, you want to get your Utah non-resident, you want to get your Connecticut non-resident, and your Florida non-resident. These are the important things you want to get. If you already have your Massachusetts LTC, this is your next step to move along, to be able to carry in Florida, to be able to visit Howie, be his guest, and go down there and do all these things. It's $225 and includes the mail and includes everything else. Laurie, you have anything to add? What do you think?
1: Yeah, Laurie's here.
3: Hi.
1: So, hi, Lori. What do you want to add?
3: The food is great at Kowloon. I think everybody should come down, check it out. We have some great food coming from them. They were very, very good to us the last time we were at Kowloon's. Couldn't have been better. Grace was a blast having her there. She participated in the whole thing.
1: Now, this is the multi-state. So, talk about going to Florida. If I have the multi-state... Yep. Can I take something if it's in the proper packaging?
2: Yeah, absolutely.
1: Can I take it through every state going south?
2: Yeah, it's called the Firearm Owners Protection Act. And if you think of it as the Eisenhower Roadway Act, it's attached to that.
1: The interstate.
2: Exactly. So you carry it as cargo. If I was going from Maine, so I'm going from my house in Maine, and I want to go to Peachtree City, Georgia, and visit my friend. I must respect the sovereignty of each state that I go through. But once I'm there, so I have to carry this cargo in those states. Otherwise, strap it back on anything that's recognized. But you must recognize the sovereignty of each state. It has to happen.
1: Okay, but if you've got the Utah multi-state, they're not going to throw you in jail like some people have done here in Massachusetts with people.
2: Oh no!
1: Happen to be Air Force veterans.
2: Exactly. No. So, Florida.
1: You all know what I'm talking about.
2: Florida has been constitutional carry, since October of 24. But there's still differences with the county. So, everybody wants that license. So, before they say it, they're saying, we just want the non-resident. Some guys don't recognize it. Some counties are ignoring it. So, it's a good idea to get.
1: So, when you go out there, is the Utah multi-state different than the Florida non-resident, or do you have?
2: So you
1: have to sign up to get for the courses to get all these things.
2: Yeah, you get your certs, and then you sign up individually. That's what everybody wants to do. You get your mass, and then your natural progression is okay. Let me get Connecticut; they border us. Let me get Rhode Island, and as we know, Maine. It's great. Maine is now constitutional carry. You gotta love it. Like New Hampshire, it's constitutional carry. So you want to keep acquiring those, so you can carry where you want to carry. Kind of cheat it.
1: So
2: the back
1: so you just pay. You pay the $225. And you can get several of these.
2: That's
1: in the
2: all
1: course.
2: Of them.
1: You can get all of them.
2: And fed. All because for Howie Kaya. This is why we do it.
1: But what about Massachusetts?
2: Massachusetts, they won it. We did that last show. Remember,
1: right,
2: we did
1: the Massachusetts. You tried to beat the deadline.
2: And we did. And they all got in. Most of them, all of them got in.
1: But now the deadline has passed, so it's,
2: we have the new curriculum.
1: All this red tape.
2: Brand new curriculum.
1: Yeah, like having to go to classes to defuse the situation, which apparently Tyler Brown did not take before he opened fire on Monday afternoon on Memorial Drive.
2: No, he did not with that little machine pistol. No, he did not. Thank God the civilian helped the trooper and aided him, pulled his pistol out of his lockup. Think of it. He had it locked in the car under what? The Firearm Owners Protection Act, 265, right. Transportation under the law. He had to go into the vehicle. He couldn't have it on him. He had to get it, access it, open the gun, activate the gun, put the magazine in, come up.
1: Yeah, and what we just played the cut of Mara Healy, fawning over the guy. Even though you know damn well she would have liked to have locked him up under 99% of circumstances, right?
2: Yeah.
1: But she's running for re-election, so he's a hero.
2: He's a hero because
1: he's carrying a gun, and he's a veteran.
2: Nah.
1: Yeah. So this is May 30th, 10 to 3 at the Essex Sportsmen's Association. This is a cost of $225 per person, including a lunch catered in from Kowloon in Saugus, Mass. And this will enable you to get your, after you take the course, it's like a 4 or 5 hour course, you'll be able to get your non-resident Massachusetts license to carry, the Utah multi-state, which is good in 31 states, Rhode Island non-resident, Connecticut non-resident, and Florida non-resident. All of these, you'll be able to pick up all of these in one place.
3: Yep.
1: Correct?
2: Absolutely. No one does a better live read than you. I have to say it again. Unbelievable.
1: It's written down, so I can...
2: But you never miss.
1: So this is it. So they go right now to HowieCarShow.com and click on the store, and you get the cheap bastard deal. 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It's a great thing. Saturday, May 30th, 10 to 3, Salisbury, right on the border.
2: Right on the border. Right there.
1: I'm Howie Carr.
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20: Mail order access to an abortion pill is being restored by the Supreme Court. For now, the High Court issued an emergency order Monday to give the justices more time to consider the issue. More from Tony Waterman.
21: The order from the Supreme Court allows pharmacy or mail order access without in-person doctor visits to continue for another week as lawyers send arguments to the court. Manufacturers of mifepristone argue the drug is safe, but conservative states say mailing the drug weakens their abortion bans. Medication abortions using mifepristone now account for a majority of abortions in the U.S., blunting the impact of the overturning of Roe v. Wade in 2022. Since then, nearly half of all U.S. states have implemented bans or restrictions on the medical procedure. Tony Waterman, Washington.
20: President Trump claims the U.S. destroyed seven small Iranian boats. Earlier Monday, U.S. Central Command leader Admiral Brad Cooper said the military destroyed several vessels that fired on U.S. warships in the Strait of Hormuz. Former New York City Mayor Rudy Giuliani is in critical but stable condition, battling pneumonia. More from Mark Mayfield.
22: Giuliani was rushed to a South Florida hospital on Sunday with a severe respiratory issue that required a ventilator. His spokesman, Ted Goodman, says the 81-year-old is now breathing on his own and is being monitored as a precautionary measure. Goodman also says Giuliani was diagnosed with restrictive airway disease following his exposure to toxins at Ground Zero after the 9/11 terror attacks on America, adding complications to any respiratory issues. I'm Mark Mayfield.
20: Secretary of State Marco Rubio will take over for Caroline Leavitt as press secretary today. Leavitt is out on maternity leave to give birth to her second child. Rubio will host the first White House briefing without Leavitt. I'm Michael Kastner.
23: I'm Dan Watkins with a quick check of the stories trending on WBZ News Radio 1030. The ATF is now assisting the Maine State Fire Marshal in the investigation into a deadly fire and explosion at a lumber mill in Searsmont Friday. 27-year-old firefighter Andrew Cross was killed in the blaze and 11 people were hurt. Two of those victims are in critical condition at Mass General. The brother of Massachusetts Attorney General Andrea Campbell is set to go on trial in Boston Monday. WBZ Sherry Small reports Alvin Campbell faces rape, kidnapping, and sexual assault charges involving nine women.
24: Prosecutors say Campbell posed as an Uber driver outside Boston nightlife spots between 2017 and 2019, targeting intoxicated women leaving bars and concerts. They allege he lured nine women into his SUV, sexually assaulted them, and in several cases secretly recorded the attacks on his cell phone.
23: I'm Dan Watkins.
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34: Welcome to the Howie Carr Show. 844-500-4242. 844-500-4242. And again, the Daily Caller did a story. I don't know where it came from, but they had an interview with a guy, a couple of people that were forced out, state troopers who were forced out by the COVID mandates of the Charlie Parker administration. And they're still suffering. They can't get back. I think some of them have gotten the payouts, but they don't want to bring them back. And it's just outrageous. I mean, why shouldn't they be allowed to come back? I mean, they, you know, the brass, the state, the authorities made a mistake. You know, many places like the federal government, the Department of War has recognized, you know, a different administration, but they're still responsible for it. So they've invited the police to come back. And, you know, but a lot of people don't want to go back. 844-500-4242. Cheryl, you're next with Howie Carr. Go ahead, Cheryl.
6: Hi, Howie. How are you?
34: Hi, good.
6: I just want to clarify some things about the state troopers.
34: Yes.
6: The 13 state troopers that got fired never, ever had the opportunity to get their job back. The ones that got settlements are the ones that had their exemptions accepted, their religious exemptions.
34: Right.
6: But my daughter is Samantha Sela.
34: Okay.
6: They were never offered their job back.
34: So your husband, you're the widow of this state trooper died on the line of duty, and they gave your daughter Samantha his badge when she was sworn in, correct?
6: Correct.
34: And so.
6: Correct.
34: So she
6: that was
34: she,
6: all over the news because
34: right.
6: it looked good for them.
34: Right, yeah. I remember. Mm-hmm. Yeah, and so then they came and they took everything away.
6: Yep.
34: Including the badge.
6: And just explain something exactly. I have to say, one of the troopers in Logan Airport, they just had a service for my husband, July. It was his 20th year anniversary. And he ended up going to Danvers and getting the badge back because he was appalled by it. So he ended up calling her in the office, and he gave her his badge back. But I just don't understand. They have religious exemptions. How do you accept one and not all of them?
34: Right. Well, you know she saying? Was pregnant
6: so
34: too, right? She was.
6: That.
34: She was.
6: No, that's another thing I wanted to clear up. She wasn't pregnant.
34: Oh, okay.
6: She's not pregnant. She doesn't have a kid. No. I heard that, and I'm like, oh, wait a minute. No.
34: Okay,
6: no,
34: that must
6: no.
34: be another one. I'm sorry. I thought there must be multiple females
6: There's 13. No, there's 13 of them that were fired, and my daughter's the only woman. Yeah.
34: Yeah. And they've never, but some of them
6: so I just
34: get.
6: Want to clear that
34: okay.
6: up.
34: All right. Well, is she
6: but
34: still?
6: You know what, Howie? The whole thing is nobody knows that these 13 troopers that were fired dishonorably. Just I mean, they have a record now, like Proctor. They have a record just like him, dishonorably discharged. But what my point was, even thousands of troopers don't even understand the 13 troopers that were fired.
34: Yeah.
6: Did not get their jobs back.
34: I thought, didn't Mara Healey say she was going to bring them back?
6: No, those are the ones that had their exemptions approved, but they couldn't find space for them. The 13 troopers were never, ever called to ask for their job back. They still have dishonorable discharges on their records.
34: And that makes it hard for makes it hard for them to get jobs even out of state. Although I think Ron DeSantis has said that he would be happy to waive any kind of regulations in Florida because he knows it's BS. I think probably a few other states would do that as well.
6: I don't know if you read the article, but Samantha's working for the Middleton Police Department.
34: Yeah.
6: They took her, no shot. You know, she made it a point. She can do the same thing.
34: I know.
6: In a local police department, but not at the state police.
34: Right.
6: It makes no sense.
34: Did the state police ask? By the way, did the state police ask that Marine? You know, that came out of his car firing at the shooter with the automatic weapon on Monday.
6: Exactly.
34: Did they ask him if it had a COVID shot? I don't believe they did.
6: Let me ask you, Howie. When all this was going on, the border was open. Did they get the vaccine?
34: No.
6: To come in here.
34: That, exactly.
6: My other daughter lost her job. My other daughter's a nurse. She got fired.
34: Yeah,
6: my two daughters got fired for not taking the shot.
34: Well, Dolan, the guy that's the main part of the story in the Daily Caller, his wife got fired too. She was worked at a hospital. Thank you, Cheryl, and I'm sorry for your loss. And give our best to Samantha. And it's good to talk to you. Thanks very much. Joining us now is one of the guys who was one of the state cops who was fired. I'll let him introduce himself. Go ahead there, Josh.
7: Yeah. Hi, Howie. Hi. Josh Ulrich. How are you doing?
34: Very good. Tell us about your story. You're a former state cop?
7: I am. I was a death investigator, homicide detective with the Essex County DA's office for 13 years, a total of 17 years on the job. And I filed a religious exemption, and they basically, I went through the whole Inquisition.
34: Good word.
7: Test whether or not
34: exactly
7: I was
34: what it was
7: really religious or not.
34: Yeah,
7: and they actually found that I was, but then they told me I either had to get the shot or be subjected to trial boards and eventually dishonorably discharged. So it didn't go well.
34: Because they couldn't make accommodations, I believe was the word they used, wasn't it?
7: Exactly. The irony is that my boss, D.A. Blodgett, and my supervisor had both told me they could accommodate me by putting me to work in the evidence room in the basement until this thing blew over. I told my internal affairs investigator, you know, I made it known at my trial boards, at my relief from duty hearing, and they weren't interested. They just treated us as just a big group. In fact, my lawyer at my last trial board meeting had asked the investigator, did you explore this accommodation with this trooper? And he said, no, that was outside the scope of his duties. So they had us all on a conveyor belt just to run us out of the job as fast as they could. There was no interest in accommodating any of us.
34: Why did they hate you guys so much? I mean, given all the people, and we need not go over all the people that have been run out or almost run out over the years.
7: Oh, yeah.
34: Why were they going after you guys? And most of you had no such disciplinary corruption problems as the people they bent over backwards to protect.
7: You said it right there, and one can only speculate, but clearly the greatest sin on the state police is not obeying whatever they want you to do. I think you'll find with any of the guys in my group are particularly conscientious, constitutional-minded cops, and they're almost all, practicing Christians.
34: Right.
7: And they believe in the Fourth Amendment, the First Amendment. You know, they're out there doing the right thing. But the thing that I think really was offensive to the command and to the governor was that they had a real imperative to force this whole pandemic on the world and do their little role as far as pushing it and to make themselves look like they were really doing a good job doing it. And they were really offended that we were going to stand up and say, no, we're not going to do this.
34: So you're,
7: the funny thing is, just like Sam Sela, and she's an awesome cop, I know her, part of my group, I got a job working for Rockport Police Department right after I separated. I had to separate from service from the state police to take the job, and I was out public facing with the community right after, you know, they were getting ready to fire me.
34: So you're gone now from the state police, but are you working for Rockport, or are you gone from Rockport as well?
7: No, under their system, that's a good department, by the way. Under their system, I reached a position where I could pension off, and I retired at a fraction of what I would have with the state police. But, I'm 55 at the time, and I'm at the bottom of the pecking order for shifts, so it was really hard for me to.
34: So what?
7: Being a patrol officer working nights.
34: How much of a beating did you take on your pension by standing up for your rights?
7: I'm probably short about 30 grand a year at least.
34: Wow. Was it worth it?
7: Was it worth it? Yes, it was, because what you do with your life is more than just money. And if the only thing that drives you is money and trying to be comfortable, you're missing the point of the whole life experience. We're supposed to stand for things that matter. You're supposed to have courage and try to do difficult things that count. And I really believe that this whole group of guys that got run out of their jobs, I think they're all solid guys. I think they all got great priorities about life. And, they care about these issues. We could all sell out for something. And this is a group that didn't, and it would have been easier to. And a lot of guys did, because they were in a jam. They couldn't support their families.
34: I understand.
7: Yeah,
34: they were forced. I mean, you have to make these decisions in life, and some people make go one way, the others go the other way. Most people in this case went the other way from you, Josh. Do you ever talk to the people who do you know people that on the state police who took the shot and then got sick?
7: I do, and I would never reveal them because
34: no, I'm just asking you.
7: Thing.
34: Yeah,
7: but I know a number of them who complained of blood clots.
34: Right,
7: different other. They're healthy guys, and then after this, they had some very coincidental sort of medical experiences, and some of them were very dangerous. I know a number of them that are very suspect.
34: Yeah, I think we all do. Even I know a couple in the state police, and I know other people in your situation. So what's gonna? So there are 13 that are still suing, right? So what's?
7: There's more than that. There's 29 of us.
34: Oh, 29. Oh, you're one of the 29. You're one of the 29.
7: Yes, I am. The 13. Those guys are very courageous. They went all the way through all three trial boards, and then got dishonorably discharged. We call them the Baker's Dozen.
34: I remember now. Thanks for refreshing my memory.
7: Yeah.
34: Well, why is it taking so long? I know things move slower than cold molasses in the federal court, but I mean, it's 5 years now.
7: Well, the judge threw us out at summary judgment. I don't know if you heard that.
34: Oh, Sorokin. Sorokin. He loves illegal aliens, Sorokin. But he doesn't like state cops, does he?
7: Don't let it shatter your view of the criminal justice system. I once heard a wise man say. We are going to appeal. We're working on that. And I'll tell you another interesting anecdote your listeners might be interested in. Right after I was suspended, there's a couple things that happened. One of them is I was served papers to go ahead and testify at a murder trial. It was one of my personal cases that happened in Beverly within a week. And I went up there and worked for a week for free, unpaid, even though I couldn't work for them because I was contagious like some kind of, fungal spores.
34: Yeah, Trooper Ulrich. Let me say what I would ask if I've been the defense attorney. I would say, Trooper Ulrich, are you facing a dishonorable discharge? Did they ask you that?
7: I don't know, because I think that the lawyers didn't want to distract from the trial. They didn't. I think the defense attorney thought that might make me look like I was particularly a man of conviction, and that wasn't going to happen.
34: I guess that's true. Yeah,
7: and the defense attorney just the prosecutors, and that office has a good bunch of prosecutors.
34: Yeah, what a disaster this whole thing was in every way. Such a disaster. I'm sorry you got screwed like this. And can you give us a number for so we can catch up with where this case is? We need to do a follow up to this. The Herald does, Trooper. Can you?
7: Well, your staff has my cell phone, and I'd be happy to. I'd be happy to talk to you or share what I know.
34: Great. That's good. Thank you, Josh. Josh Ulrich, former state trooper, and I'm sorry for what happened to you, and I'm glad you stood up, and I'm glad things seem to be working out for you. The Herald will be in touch with you, okay, in the future. Right, thanks.
7: That would be great, and we welcome, and we're very grateful that you're taking an interest in this important story because it affects everybody who doesn't want their kids getting vaccinated.
34: Exactly. Exactly. This goes far. You guys are the canaries in the coal mine for all the rest of us. They'd like to do this again. They wanted to do it again with hantavirus, but they couldn't. Thank you, Josh Ulrich, former state police officer, for being on the show with us. Spring has sprung, so it's time for you to think about you. 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And Keene, New Hampshire traveled to meet Dr. Tam and Dr. Sy's team because they wanted to go to the best dental practice in New England. I know how good Perfect Smiles is because I've been going there forever, and my teeth look better than ever if I do say so myself. 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I met a guy, George, from Fitchburg. 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I had Lori clean my teeth. 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
1: 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It's a good deal. 844-500-4242. We'll be right back with some calls and the poll question when we return. 844-500-4242. I'm Howie Carr. 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
1: 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Dine Out Dorchester is underway through the end of the month. The new campaign encourages folks to support local restaurants. It's aimed at raising money for both businesses and the Dorchester Day Parade. Participating locations are offering an array of special deals and food items. An investigation is underway in Lakeville after a pipe bomb was discovered this weekend. WBZ's Emma Friedman.
2: Lakeville police say somebody notified them Saturday afternoon that they found what looked like a pipe bomb on the edge of Eggerbog Pond off of Highland Road. Officers called the state police bomb squad, which confirmed it was in fact a PVC pipe bomb. They were able to safely dispose of it. Lakeville police are investigating and are asking anybody with information to call the detective division.
1: And the Red Sox fall to the Braves 8-1. The Sox road trip continues Monday night in Kansas City. I'm Dan Watkins.
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20: 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What are the results thus far?
21: Today's poll question, which you can vote in at HowieCarshow.com, is should guaranteed pensions for congressmen be eliminated going forward? Yes, no, or not sure?
20: Yes.
21: 89% of the audience says yes, 8% say no, and 3% are not sure.
20: Yeah, you can't take them away if they've already been, you know, given out. It's one of those things, you know, it's a contract, and it's sacred under the Constitution. But going forward, we can correct the error of our ways. John, you're next with Howie Carr. Go ahead, John.
14: Howie, thanks for taking my call, longtime listener.
20: Thank you.
14: Howie, I just want to say I heard you were talking to Josh. I'm a retired detective sergeant from a local police department in Essex County who worked with Josh. And I can tell you from experience, Howie, if you had the unfortunate event of having a relative that was killed in Essex County,
20: yeah,
14: you would want Josh Ulrich to be the guy that showed up on scene, Howie. Total professional, compassionate. He's a former Marine, too, Howie, so that tells you all you really need to know about the guy. But it's a horrendous travesty. I feel sick, Howie, still to this day, of what they did to him and those other troopers, Howie. It's disgusting.
20: I agree. It's terrible. And the fact that the state won't settle up with him. I mean, you know, you sometimes you have to acknowledge you made a terrible mistake, even if you're just taking over for other people who made the mistake, correct?
14: Absolutely, Howie, 100%. Listen, my father's a retired state trooper. He's passed away, though. He's rolling over in his grave, Howie, with the way the Massachusetts State Police operates these days. But just especially the way they treated those troopers with the whole COVID thing. And again,
20: yeah,
14: to Josh, great guy, not a better cop, one of the best cops that I ever worked with, Howie. I can say that 100%.
20: Thanks for saying that, John. And again, the difference between the way they treated guys like Josh and Samantha and guys I know, I won't even mention their names, and the way they treated some of these corrupt bastards like Proctor. They went out of their way to protect Proctor. They went out of their way to protect all the people he worked with. Terrible, terrible what they did. And not just to Karen Reed, but you know, to say that Sandra Birchmore committed suicide, to look the other way on the Justin Root killing and multiple other scandals and you know, non-investigations in Norfolk County and elsewhere. What's happening in Middlesex County with the cover-up of the state trooper allegedly driving drunk, covering it up for 2+ years. You know, all this crap that's been going on, and they single these guys out to fire them. Decent, honest guys. 844-500-4242. David, you're next with Howie Carr. Go ahead, David.
15: Howie, it's amazing. A couple years ago, I had met a man who was a pilot in training. He says it's illegal for a pilot to take an experimental drug. And they were taking the vaccine, and many of the pilots were landing there, had heart attacks. The co-pilot had to take over the plane. But Howie, in light of Senator Rob Johnson, the three military doctors on the whistleblower law, they exposed a 300% increase in all these different diseases. Then you get the testimony just a couple of days ago that they were getting reports of thousands and thousands of vaccine injuries. And then you get the state of Massachusetts forcing the custodians to get the vaccine,
20: right,
15: when this is a medical area. They knew that they were getting these,
20: right,
15: reports from the vaccines.
20: And also the correctional officers. And also members of local police departments. And also people who worked in hospitals. And people who worked everywhere were forced to get these insane vaccines.
15: And how would they get? They can sue the employer. They can't sue the drug company. They can sue the employer. If you take a vaccine and you get sick, and you're forced to take the vaccine by the employer, you can sue the employer.
20: Well, you know, the state police were using, and Josh Ulrich reminded me of it, was they said, we don't care about your religion, screw your religion. And then they realized that that was a losing argument if it went to court. So then they came back and they said, okay, we accept your religious exemption, but we cannot make, and then there's that word, accommodations. We cannot accommodate it. Which means that gave them the excuse to fire them, David. That was their legal fig leaf that they used.
15: Howie, remember the state trooper that got fired? Her dad died for the state of Massachusetts. Her dad was a state cop.
16: That's the one we were just talking to. They were talking to her mother. Cheryl.
15: How disgusting. I mean, how disgusting is that, Howie? That just shows they had the information that people were getting sick from the vaccines. And it's ironic that they're forcing people to get a license for a permit. They were just heard off, and you have to get a license to get a permit to get fire a gun. And the same ones that are authorizing the license are the ones that are forcing people to take a poisonous vaccine at the time when they had the information that it was bad. How sick is that?
16: Well, it's like they want to have a congestion fee for U.S. citizens who work to drive into Boston to discourage people from using their internal combustion machines, yet they're issuing hundreds of thousands of driver's licenses to illegal aliens who don't work, who are just going to use the cars to go around and commit crimes and get more welfare.
15: How are they flying illegals into Terminal E that haven't been vaccinated, and the cops had to take the vaccine at their own risk, and you got illegals coming in with measles and all kinds of other diseases sleeping at Terminal E in Logan Airport, Howie.
16: I know.
15: How demented is that?
16: It was totally demented. And the fact that they're still continuing to try to punish these cops who rejected is even worse. Thanks for the call, David. Ben, you're next with Howie Carr. Go ahead, Ben.
17: Hi, Howie. This is Ben from Braintree.
16: Yes.
17: And I just have a straightforward question for you. I've been watching the news daily, and I can tell you I've seen this guy that shot up Memorial Drive about 10 or 15 times. I know what he looks like, how old he is, where he's from. But the person who drove into the state trooper last week and killed him, I have no clue whether it's a man or a woman and how old they are, where they're from or anything.
16: You see, it's a male. It's a Venezuelan. It's a Venezuelan who was naturalized under Joe Biden in 2021. He basically lived in Framingham, but he got evicted from his apartment in Framingham, and he had moved to Roslindale, and he was whooping it up at a bar in Saugus on Cinco de Mayo Day after closing hours. And he was bleep-faced, and he'd been picked up previously for driving the wrong way in Somerville, but of course they'd broomed it because he was a Venezuelan, so they let him get away with it.
17: So, but still, there's no coverage of it.
16: There's a little coverage. There's not much coverage. I mean, we've covered it the day it happened. We were getting stuff on him as soon as it happened. And we've had stories in the Herald, and then we kind of forced our coverage, embarrassed the Globe into doing a story. But we have all of his records. He's married. He got a divorce. He has three kids, including two twins. And he's been unemployed recently, mostly. And we don't know if he came into the country illegally, but we do know he was not a citizen until 2021. So you're right. I mean, they're just downplaying it totally. But he's apparently, Ben, he was a U.S. citizen at the very end. Thanks for the call. I'm surprised they know where he was drinking, by the way. They haven't released it. I mean, I know that I can't. It's one of these things. The Herald can't release the name. I can't release the name until they actually confirm it. It's one of those deals because it's a liability thing. But they know where he was drinking, and he was allegedly drinking after hours. And they have the whole story. And I don't know why they're not releasing it. 844-500-4242. Doug, you're next with Howie Carr. Go ahead, Doug.
22: Hi, Howie. First time caller here. I heard that state police officer's problem, and there was I heard of a 2016 Massachusetts Supreme Court decision, Peabody versus Betancourt, where the Supreme Court found that the taking a guy's pension is excessive fines under the Eighth Amendment, violates the Eighth Amendment.
16: you know, Doug, the thing is, I mean, if you're in the hall, as I wrote in my column again today for about the millionth time, in the halls of justice, the only justice is in the halls. And, you know, you just got to understand that. When you got to read all of this stuff with a jaundiced eye. You know, if you're politically, You don't have to know the law. You have to know the judge. And that's all that matters, especially in Massachusetts. Massachusetts is more corrupt than almost any other state. Maybe we're not number one, but we've got to be in the top three or four. And, you know, that's the thing. These cops were not they were not on the right side of the political divide. And you know what? Josh Ulrich is right, too. I don't know how many of these guys were Christians, but a good number of these people had legitimate. I mean, I know religious exemptions, they're abused, granted. But a lot of these people really were devout. And they really believed that they were making these vaccines. Not only were they dangerous, but they were making with aborted fetal tissue. And I know one guy who actually went to India to get a vaccine that wasn't made with fetal tissue, aborted fetal tissue. And they let him come back on the job. But do you know how many thousands of dollars that cost to go to India? It's not an inexpensive place to get to. And plus, he had to do all of the legwork and everything else to figure out how to get the shot and to get the certification, et cetera, et cetera. He jumped through all kinds of hoops because. Not because he believed the vaccine would help him, but because he wanted to keep his job, and he did not want to be a part of what he considered the abortion industry. And I respect him. And that guy's a really good cop, a really good. He's got national ink for the state police back in the day before he ran into this jam, and it was not of the usual Michael Proctor type of national. Publicity that the state police usually gets. 844-500-4242. Mainstream media just announced that for the first time ever, there are nearly 50% more home sellers than home buyers in the U.S. There are 600,000 more home sellers than there are buyers. What can you do in this moment to get your property noticed? What can be done with your property to set it apart from the masses? The answer is easy. Conduct a voluntary auction with J.J. Manning. For over 50 years, the J.J. Manning auctioneers have successfully sold for individuals, families, trusts, estates, and businesses. 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Manning auction creates a competitive bidding environment, allowing the market to quickly speak and allowing you to plan your future. In a J.J. 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
1: Try not to let what I'm about to tell you destroy your faith in the integrity and the justice of all diversity, equity, and inclusion hires. Meet Ojan Maduko. He is the DEI, or was the DEI leader of the Connecticut State Colleges and Universities. On the morning of April 13th, not that long ago, he sent an encrypted message on Signal, the Signal app, to a female employee. Is your office door closed? And then there was a sequence of messages that she understood as, quote, a direct solicitation for me to participate in or observe him engaging in a sexual act, unquote. Can you imagine someone named Ojan Maduko, M-A-D-U-K-O, would do something like this?
2: I'm shocked.
1: She tried to cut him off by saying, "Welp, HR just walked in, laughing out loud, LOL." Mid-stroke, too. That's what he said. Mid-stroke, too. Kick her out. LOL. Let me know when she's gone. I guess he figured that being DEI, he had nothing to worry about, that he could. He's doing this on an app. 11 days after those messages and 4 days after being notified by the system officials that a formal investigation into his lurid behavior had commenced, Ojan Maduko resigned. He had been sending this same employee inappropriate and sexually suggestive messages over the course of nearly 2 years. 2 years he'd been doing this, and they didn't care because he was DEI. His name was Ojan Maduko. They're not going to do anything about that guy, are they? 844-500-4242. This is what he said in his, he's married with children. He said, "For those who know me beyond the title, you understand that my family is everything to me. Their health, stability, and well-being must come first, especially in moments when they need me most." Oh, okay. Ojan Maduko, we barely knew ye, did we? 844-500-4242. Healy bars ICE from having confidential license plates. These are the untraceable plates. The RMV won't issue confidential registration and license plates to ICE officers. They use these so they can't be traced. These are untraceables. So you think about this. They won't give it to ICE to use to deport violent, illegal alien criminals, but they will give it to, like, local fire department officials so they can put them on the, so they can go to golf clubs during business hours, which in fact they have, and I've written columns about it in the past. Untraceable plates have been abused to no end. People hacks put untraceable plates on their cars when they go to Cape Cod on Wednesdays for the weekend. But, and that's okay. Nobody cares about that because it's all just Democrats being Democrats. It's professional courtesy to let them have the untraceable license plates. But if ICE asks for the untraceable license plates, their Healy spokesman said, "Any state, federal, or local agency engaging in legitimate criminal law enforcement work can receive confidential plates." So Mara Healy, who brought in thousands of illegal aliens, paid them $4 billion to support them. She decides what's legitimate criminal law enforcement work and what's not. This is an agency that can't and even won't tell us who they are arresting. If they're arresting them, they've committed a crime, Mara. But they're Democrats. She doesn't want them going. They're Democrats on welfare and they're criminals. She loves them. I'm Howie Carr. 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
12: Mail order access to an abortion pill is being restored by the Supreme Court. For now, the High Court issued an emergency order Monday to give the justices more time to consider the issue. More from Tony Waterman.
13: The order from the Supreme Court allows pharmacy or mail order access without in-person doctor visits to continue for another week as lawyers send arguments to the court. Manufacturers of mifepristone argue the drug is safe, but conservative states say mailing the drug weakens their abortion bans. Medication abortions using mifepristone now account for a majority of abortions in the U.S., blunting the impact of the overturning of Roe v. Wade in 2022. Since then, nearly half of all U.S. states have implemented bans or restrictions on the medical procedure. Tony Waterman, Washington.
12: President Trump claims the U.S. destroyed seven small Iranian boats. Earlier Monday, U.S. Central Command leader Admiral Brad Cooper said the military destroyed several vessels that fired on U.S. warships in the Strait of Hormuz. Former New York City Mayor Rudy Giuliani is in critical but stable condition, battling pneumonia. More from Mark Mayfield.
14: Giuliani was rushed to a South Florida hospital on Sunday with a severe respiratory issue that required a ventilator. His spokesman, Ted Goodman, says the 81-year-old is now breathing on his own and is being monitored as a precautionary measure. Goodman also says Giuliani was diagnosed with restrictive airway disease following his exposure to toxins at Ground Zero after the 9/11 terror attacks on America, adding complications to any respiratory issues. I'm Mark Mayfield.
12: Secretary of State Marco Rubio will take over for Caroline Leavitt as press secretary today. Leavitt is out on maternity leave to give birth to her second child. Rubio will host the first White House briefing without Leavitt. I'm Michael Kastner.
15: I'm Dan Watkins with a quick check of the stories trending on WBZ News Radio 1030. The ATF is now assisting the Maine State Fire Marshal in the investigation into a deadly fire and explosion at a lumber mill in Searsmont Friday. 27-year-old firefighter Andrew Cross was killed in the blaze and 11 people were hurt. Two of those victims are in critical condition at Mass General. The brother of Massachusetts Attorney General Andrea Campbell is set to go on trial in Boston Monday. WBZ Sherry Small reports Alvin Campbell faces rape, kidnapping, and sexual assault charges involving nine women.
16: Prosecutors say Campbell posed as an Uber driver outside Boston nightlife spots between 2017 and 2019, targeting intoxicated women leaving bars and concerts. They allege he lured nine women into his SUV, sexually assaulted them, and in several cases secretly recorded the attacks on his cell phone.
15: I'm Dan Watkins.
17: Hi, it's Chuck Douglas. 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
1: Hi, Billy Cunningham, the great American, this Sunday night. And thanks for listening. Picked up to the tune of about 550 stations so far on a Sunday night. It's pretty good numbers. Appreciate your involvement. May line them up now at 866-647-7337 to discuss the issues coming up, including the congressional race in Northern Kentucky, which I thought should not have been a national story. I've had on both candidates. As you know, my day job, Monday through Friday, noon to 3, on LW is to talk about local issues. And I've had on L. Gallrein and Tom Massey a few times. And it's shocking how someone can be part of the Republican team and crap on it every chance he gets, which is why the president tracked down Ed Gallrein to run against Thomas Massey. And I also would note, I think the difficulties in Austin, Texas, it's terrible mass shooting taking place. They're still looking for two Hispanic men. That's a different story. We'll get into that a bit later on. But I didn't think it was that big of a national story until this morning. ABC with George Sloppenopoulos had the lead story was Thomas Massey. And I said, you got to be kidding me. The reason I say that is this. It is completely irrelevant as to who is the congressman from Northern Kentucky, unless that district continually elects someone who saddles up with Ro Khanna of California and Tim Kaine of Virginia, and Bernie Sanders of Vermont, and AOC of New York, and Akeem Jeffries, and Code Pink, and a bunch of others. And I think tomorrow Pete Hegseth's going to come to Northern Kentucky, where I was born, by the way, to help to campaign with Gallrein. Also, I had on the president came here about 2 weeks ago, 3 weeks ago, with Ed Gallrein. Had Ed Gallrein on, didn't give many interviews, gave one to me. I thought the guy was great. He was good. Nothing wrong with Ed Gallrein. And let's step back from this a little bit. When you're a sitting so-called Republican congressman and you're in league with Candace Owens and Nick Fuentes and Alex Jones and Akeem Jeffries and Ilhan Omar, you might want to reconsider the political party you're in. Thomas Massey promised when he was elected to serve 8 years. And that's it. He's up to his 14th year at this point. And he's eclectic. He's different. I had a discussion with someone in the White House who said to me, what is wrong with Kentucky? And I said, well, you tell me what's wrong with Kentucky. I'll tell you, because this person in the White House said to me, the governor as a Democrat. I said, yep, the governor of Kentucky is a Democrat, Andy Beshear. And the two U.S. senators are Mitch McConnell and Rand Paul. I've had them both on repeatedly. And by the way, they always vote whenever on a big issue. You can count on them to vote against Donald Trump. And the most prominent congressman is Thomas Massey. So you got Thomas Massey, Rand Paul, Mitch McConnell, and Andy Beshear. And Kentucky is like a 70% Republican state. And I said, I can't explain it other than to say that in Kentucky, as in many states, there's a deep vein of libertarianism and contrarianism, which I'm kind of a contrarian myself. So I get that. Rand Paul is a contrarian, as his father was, congressman from Texas. And Mitch McConnell is the typical great, shall we say, institutionalist who did well in the first part of Trump's first term by getting all the judges through. Since then, he's not voting with Donald Trump very much at all. In fact, I'm not sure Mitch McConnell at this point knows what the hell's going on anyway. He's in terrible health, shouldn't be serving, along with a couple other congressmen who have not reported for duty in a while, like Frederico Wilson of Florida is not reporting for duty at all, and Keene, a Republican from New Jersey, not reporting. They're AWOL, can't find them. It's unbelievable. And so when George Sloppenopoulos got on it and discussed this race, I thought, well, maybe it's got national implications, and it does. There's been many times when, because of Thomas Massey, the big, beautiful bill, for example, passed by a total of one vote. One. So except for those close votes, whether Gallrein wins or Massey wins is not going to change your life or my life very much. Ed Gallrein is the real deal. How about having a candidate who's a retired Navy SEAL officer, a captain, has many medals on his chest. He is currently a farmer, a fifth-generation farmer around the Lexington, Kentucky area. He's a graduate of Ranger School. He's a veteran of SEAL Team 6 and is endorsed by Donald Trump and Pete Hegseth. Now, you would think that guy would want to stay out of politics because politics stinks. It smells. But when I had Ed Gallrein on, he said something to me that made some sense. He said, when I was in the Oval Office being recruited by Trump to run, this is about 7-8 months ago, he said, the president looked at me and Ed said, look, I'm a Navy SEAL. I'm a retired captain. I spent 32 years in the military. The commander in chief said to me, Ed, I have two non-consecutive terms to do something. Every month of every year of every week of every day counts. Ed, I want you to serve. And so when the president and the commander in chief in the Oval says to a retired Navy SEAL, I want you to serve. You know what? It's hard. He said it was hard for me to say no. And he said to me, Gallrein said to me that Massey supports the unsupportable, accepts the unacceptable, and defends the indefensible. I'll give you one example about Thomas Massey, since this is a big national issue. You might recall a few years back, Otto Warmbier was a young 18 or 19-year-old kid, went to Wyoming High School here in Cincinnati, and he was imprisoned in North Korea. And seemingly he was tortured and beaten by the North Koreans in prison. His crime, that it was a sign at the end of his hallway in his hotel that said something about long live Kim Jong-un or whatever. He took down the sign as a souvenir of his trip to North Korea, to Pyongyang. Now, stupid, yes. They were told ahead of time on this transfer program, don't do anything. Well, Otto Warmbier, as some young men tend to be, want to be a little bit expressive, so he took down the sign and put it in his luggage. Going through the airport to get out, they discovered the sign. He was arrested. And for a number of months, Otto Warmbier, 18-year-old innocent kid, was beaten and tortured to within an inch of his life. Finally, the Trumpster got him out in his first term. He returned home in a vegetative state. Had no mind left. Had no brain left. I had on his father at one point. It was sad. And so he died, I think, a few days or a week or two after he was returned home. Beaten and tortured for stealing a little sign in North Korea. And so what happened then, this gives you an idea about Thomas Massey, that the Congress put up a resolution condemning North Korea after Warmbier's death. Guess what? Thomas Massey voted against it. I'm thinking, you can't make this stuff up. How do you not vote to condemn North Korea? I have no idea why Thomas Massey would do that, but he did. Would you agree that's somewhat eclectic? And this is in a district which is about 67% to about, I don't know, it was about 32%, 67 to 32. There were some other candidates. Won that district in Kentucky, 67%. So it's a 2-to-1 Trump district, 21 counties. So come on Tuesday, there's going to be an effort now, supported by the president, to get Massey out of office. And he's campaigning today, yesterday, with some eclectic characters. They're kind of misfits of one type or another. And I can't conceive of him winning against Ed Gallrein. The recent polling, by the way, has Gallrein beating Thomas Massey, but we'll see what happens. And I would also add that assuming Massey gets reelected, and it's 50-50 at this point, he's a man without a party. One of the goals of your local congressman, or maybe a U.S. senator, like an Andy Barr, for example, in Kentucky, would be to bring home the bacon, be able to work a deal, be part of the certain team of the team in power, whatever it might be. So if the last several years, Massey has been an outcast inside the Congress. He could not walk into Speaker Mike Johnson's office from the great state of Louisiana and ask for anything. What would the speaker say? Get the hell out of my office. He can't walk into the presidency, to the Oval Office, and say to Donald Trump, hey, President, I need this, I need that for my district. The answer would be, get the hell out of my office. He's being used and abused by liberal Democrats like AOC. And so if the Democrats take over in November, which is still 50-50, can he walk into Speaker Akeem Jeffries' office when Akeem Jeffries has maybe 230 Democrats after the midterm and say, hey, Akeem, I need something? He would tell Thomas Massey, get the hell out of my office. So he's a man without power, without influence anywhere in Washington. Ed Gallrein, on the other hand, would take a year or two to find out where the men's room is, but at least he would vote with the party in power, which is Donald Trump's party. I don't know what's going to happen. Find out on Tuesday. George Sloppenopoulos thought it was a big deal. He put on Massey, so I thought I'd talk about it tonight on the national show, and we'll see what happens. Uncertain? Absolutely. Trump, by the way, according to media, is dying. Some of the headlines, New York Times headline at one point said, Trump not vindicated by Chinese trip. It's like, what are you talking about, vindication? When the Pravda on the Hudson, New York Times, criticizes you, that's kind of a badge of courage and honor. When the New York Times supports Thomas Massey, that's not a real big endorsement in Northern Kentucky, by the way, not at all. So we'll see what happens. So the Trumpster won like five of the seven state Senate seats in Indiana. I see that Congressman Julia Letlow easily beat Senator Bill Cassidy with the endorsement of Donald Trump in Louisiana. And I think there's a trend here. And so for the media to say Trump is done, it's over with, don't bother, I don't think that's the case at all. But when you don't vote to condemn North Korea for the torture murder of an 18-year-old boy from America named Otto Warmbier, and you don't vote to condemn, well, why in the hell are you in Congress in the first place? Well, who are you representing? The answer is no one but himself. And so at this point, there's a poll out yesterday that had Ed Gallrein up by about 6 or 7 points. I think the visit of Hegseth is going to tilt things a little more toward Ed Gallrein. I think the president's visit about 3-4 weeks ago tittled a point. I'd be surprised if Thomas Massey won. I would be. And at this point, it is so tight in the Congress, it would be helpful to have someone in Northern Kentucky that's more than a 2/3 Republican area to vote with the president on important issues. Would you agree? Be part of the team. And sometimes you have to be independent. Sometimes you have to think independently. That's all good, too. But the resume of Ed Gallrein is fabulous. And I think the resume of Julia Letlow is pretty good, too. So despite the protestations of the mainstream media, I think the Trumpster still has quite a bit of influence. Well, let's continue with more. So we'll see what happens down the road. And if you live in my locale of we call it the tri-state, Ohio, Kentucky, Indiana, we have been inundated with commercials for and against each of the candidates. One classic spot has Ilhan Omar and AOC on each arm of Thomas Massey going into a hotel room laughing. And one of the ads thought that the throuple begins. I won't tell you what a throuple is. If you don't know, I'm not going to tell you. And that is ridiculous. There's my girl Hillary once again. It is ridiculous. And then the ads back and forth about Ed Gallrein being in favor of DEI is a bunch of BS. And believe it or not, Massey is running ads touting his endorsement by Donald Trump. Of course, that was a few years ago, not recently. So if you're not informed, you're thinking, okay, Trump is endorsing Thomas Massey. Well, just the opposite is true. There's also Massey ads running against Ed Gallrein that calls Ed Gallrein a hero. He calls him a deserter. What? And I'm thinking, what is that? It's by these outside interest groups. I do not believe it's true that Thomas Massey was in a throuple with AOC and Ilhan Omar in some hotel room. And I know that Ed Gallrine is not a deserter. Just the opposite. He's got medals on his chest. So the truth often takes a vacation when the politics begin. And politics in Kentucky, by the way, extremely dirty. It is called the most expensive race in American history in the primary. The number given is close to $50 million by the time all the reporting is done. The airwaves in Cincinnati, Northern Kentucky are inundated. I can't take it anymore. With ads about three-way sex with Massey and desertion by a SEAL Team 6 honorably discharged captain. So you know that's the level. In Congress, I think each of them would vote similarly, except Ed Gallrine would vote with the president a lot more than Thomas Massey would vote with the president. Well, let's continue. Take some calls on this and so much more. Also, we have guests coming up later, Leland Vittert and others from News Nation, about the visit of the president. President got back on Friday. Only been 2 days. My gosh, it seems like the Chinese trip was weeks ago. It's been about 3 days. So we have one or two experts. Joshua Phillip will be here from Epic TV about the consequences of that. And my good friend Jeff Cruair from New Orleans will be here later on. But in the meantime, for the next hour and a half or so, it'll be your telephone calls. Number to call, 866-647-7337. Does Trump still have power? Bill Cunningham, The Great American, live with you every Sunday night.
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0: 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I did lots of things. Cartoons on SNL, Conan stuff, Triumph the Insult comic dogs, some movies. 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
9: And as you may know, when the president went to communist red China, there was a sense nothing would happen there relative to Iran because, after all, that would disrupt the summit, which I hope accomplished a lot. They're still Chinese communists. They still have military bases inside of our country. They still have police stations inside of our country. They still have thousands of marijuana grow sites inside of our country. They still have a half million student spies inside of our country. They still have a million person 14th Amendment birthright citizenship operation underway in our country. They still import large amounts of fentanyl, maybe not through the southern border, but elsewhere into our country. They still dump products into our country to destroy American business. They still hurt the American farmer, and they still buy thousands or millions of acres of land around our military bases. That's communist red China today. Plus, with malware, they can shut down our electrical grid and our power stations and our water treatment plants and more. And so I don't know of a more of a declaration, undeclared war that the communist red China has already given to us. And I hope the president had a nice trip there. I think what came out of it is the cementing of a relationship, which says I can call you and you can call me. That doesn't mean that Taiwan is any more safe tonight than it was last week. It doesn't mean that at all. In fact, when you have a guest coming in your country, you don't warn them ahead of time about how serious the situation is in Taiwan before the president got there. There was warnings put out by the communist red Chinese government about Taiwan being off the table, that next year they're scheduling an invasion of Taiwan. In other words, we better not sell military hardware to Taiwan and Taipei. We better not do that. So the president's got $14 billion in his pocket about to play against the communist red Chinese in Taiwan and more. So do you sense, I'll lay this upon the table, is war with Iran / China worth what's going to happen? In your view, what's coming? 866-647-7337. Bill Cunningham, the Great American, with you and all great Americans every Sunday night.

Hello, I'm Robert Smigel. I did lots of things. Cartoons on SNL, Conan stuff, Triumph the Insult comic dogs, some movies. But now I'm past my peak. So I'm hosting a podcast, Humor Me with Robert Smigel and Friends. 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
14: All right, Danny Gleason, hit the music. 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We'll get to them. Give me another 2 or 3 minutes. I'll go to the calls. Calls to North Carolina, Oregon, Utah, Michigan, 866-647-7337. If you get on, I'll get you on. 866-647-7337. One last thought. I watched this morning on Sunday Morning Futures with interview with Acting Attorney General Todd Blanche with Maria Bartiromo. Did a great job. And there's thunder out there that you and I know about, if you pay attention and talk radio, of the rigged 2020 election as to how that happened. And I'll give you some numbers here in a moment. How is it possible that in 2020, Joe Biden shall we say, campaigning from his basement somewhere in Delaware, incapable of drawing crowds for rallies, would receive the greatest number of raw votes ever given to any presidential candidate in American history with that campaign against the sitting president, Donald Trump, who, by the way, received at that point about 75 or 76 million votes himself when he lost the presidency as an incumbent, and then began the criminal investigations by the Democratic Party against 100 people in and around Donald Trump, including, of course, the president, in order to make sure that the Republicans know there's a new sheriff in town and you can't run ever again. We see what happened in 2024. And so, according to acting AG Todd Blanche, quote, "There's a ton of evidence that the election was rigged." This is the attorney general of our country speaking now. "That's not something the DOJ needs to tell you about. There's been evidence about that for a very long time. What I can tell you is that we have multiple investigations going on in Arizona, Georgia, Fulton County. That's exactly what we're looking at." By the way, this is very difficult because they're very good at hiding stuff. They're very good at hiding misconduct, etc. "And what we're doing in multiple states, and I expect again and again people will say to me, how long is it going to take?" He's saying, well, not much longer. Here are the raw numbers of people voting for president in the modern era, shall we say. In 2008, how excited was the media to vote for Barack Hussein Obama in 08, running a course in 08, after 8 years of Bush 43? In 08, his opponent was John McCain. And the country was in crisis, the banking crisis. People were sick and tired of Bush slash Cheney slash Rumsfeld slash Colin Powell. And they wanted Barack Hussein Obama so bad they could taste it. Would you agree? 2008. Kind of transport yourself back to 2008. Young, vibrant, articulate, changes coming, etc. The whole Tony Resco stuff was ignored. The Chicago stuff, the crimes committed in Chicago, completely ignored. The media wouldn't cover any of that. And John McCain picked Sarah Palin. The media gave her about 6 minutes of good coverage. Then they had boatloads and plane loads of reporters going to Wasilla, Alaska to find all the dirt on Sarah Palin that they broadcast it willingly. And so Obama, in the media's eyes, got 97% positive media coverage, except for people like me. And then McCain and Sarah Palin received, shall we say, terrible media coverage. So in that race, with the Messiah on the ballot, complete media blackout of all of his difficulties, Obama received 67 million total votes in 2008. And you might recall in Grant Park, "Here Comes the First Family," "Change Has Come to America." Jesse Jackson, rest his soul, is on the side of the stage crying. He's thinking, okay, the gig is up. I can't use race anymore to raise money. I'm in trouble. And Obama begins the presidency. And he received 67 million votes and won. And by the way, John McCain received 62 million votes. That's different. So 4 years later, you might recall, Obama's running, and this time against Mitt Romney. And Obama in 2012 received 65 million votes total in the whole country. So he goes from 67 million to 65 million, gets 51% of the vote, easily beats Mittless Romney from Michigan slash Utah. So 65 million votes, pretty good. 2016, you might recall, the glass ceiling, Hillary Clinton running against Donald Trump, who can't win, of course. Hillary Clinton, the glass ceiling is right there in the Javits Convention Center in New York, ready to celebrate. Every woman in America, the media coverage of Donald Trump was awful. It was terrible. And the media coverage of Hillary Clinton was, she was the St. Joan of Arc, St. Hillary. She's going to be the next president. She received a total of 68 million votes, which was really good. Easily beat Mitt Romney. Easily lost to Donald Trump, who received about 65 million votes. But Trump wins the Electoral College going away. So the Democratic candidates, Obama gets 67 million. He then gets 65 million. Hillary gets 68 million. And I'll jump into 2024 before I talk about 2020, which is what Todd Blanche is talking about. In 2024, the Trumpster received in November 5th, 2024, and 5th and 6th and 7th, 77 million votes. And Harris received 75 million votes. So Trump won the popular vote by 2 million and blew away the Electoral College. So take the Democratic vote. It goes from 67 million with Obama to 65 million with Obama. 2016, 68 million, Hillary. Then in 2024, 75 million. Now, in 2020, with a campaign conducted from the basements somewhere in Delaware, with no public rallies, with significant money to run attack ads, Joe Biden received in 2020 81 million votes, popular votes, 81 million to easily beat Donald Trump. Do you believe that? I don't. Obama, 67 million. Obama, 65 million. Hillary, 68 million. Harris, 75 million. Biden, 81 million. It's not possible in that circumstance when COVID was on the outskirts, people were somewhat concerned about being together, that the one guy who outpolled voter-wise, popular vote, Barack Hussein Obama in his prime, Hillary in her prime, and Kamala Harris in her prime, easily beat them by one guy received 81 million votes. Do you believe that? Do you think that's possible? Or was it rigged one way or another? According to your good friend and mine, Todd Blanche, he said, and the reality of the answer is this. It takes a lot of hard work to uncover what happened in 2020. It takes a lot of good old-fashioned law enforcement, police work. And I assure the American people, said this morning, that as soon as we have something to say for it, we will speak. Whether it's the results of the investigation, the American people will learn about what we uncovered. I'd like to know what happened. And I think there were millions and millions of votes that were cast illegally. The election was rigged. The presidency was stolen the second term. But in an odd way, it's better the way it worked out. Because Donald Trump went through the crucible, the sewer of Democratic politics for 2 or 3 years by Jack Smith and by what happened to him in Fulton County in New York. And he came back hardened by what the Democrats did to him. Well, let's continue. And so all I can say is I'm still waiting for the made-up intelligence, for the idea that Obama and Biden and Comey and Brennan and others concocted a scheme in December of 2016 to ruin the presidency of Donald Trump. And they certainly did that. The first 2 years was the impeachment situation. The last year was about COVID with Donald Trump. He goes through a living hell for 4 years, comes back. Now he's stuck with Iran and what's going on in the communist red China, and what's happening in the Middle East. He's not had, shall we say, a normal presidency. Would you agree? Now let's take a short break. Brother, yeah, let's take some calls, then we'll take a break. But I ask you this question. Do you see just mathematically, arithmetically, that something is wrong with these popular vote numbers? The one Democrat who should have received the most votes ever from any Democrat this century because of the gain in population would have been Barack Hussein Obama in 2008, which he did up to that point. But then he was blown away by Joe Biden. He, in a sense, he lost to Joe Biden by 14 million votes. Think about that. Did Joe Biden actually earn 81 million popular votes? And the best Obama could meet in his prime was 67 million. I don't believe it. I'm waiting for evidence. You know, talk radio, you can talk. Many times all we do is talk. But if that was rigged in some way, which is what the attorney general is saying this morning on Maria's show, Bartiromo, I'd like to know what the evidence is. Heck, time is a wasting. Many in the conservative movement are demoralized by what's happening, which is DOGE takes place and there's really no changes. We have all these beliefs that large numbers of Democrats, like they indicted 100 Republicans, maybe some Democrats who committed some felonies need to be perp walked somewhere. I'm waiting for that to happen. And it's been, about a year and a half since the president's begun his second term, non-consecutive, which is quite unusual. Only happened one other time in American history. I want to see what the truth. I want to see what's happened. I want to hear more about Fannie Willis. I want to know what she did in Georgia. I want to know about the ballots that were seized by the FBI in Fulton County. What happened in Arizona, for example? And I leave New York and California alone because, in a sense, they don't matter. But what happened in Georgia ought to matter. We'll see what happens. And we'll go to Paul in Michigan first and a few others. And for the next hour or so, I'll take your calls at 866-647-7337. Paul in Michigan, welcome to the Bill Cunningham Show. And first of all, Paul, the polling in Michigan has a guy named Abdul winning the Michigan Democratic senatorial race. What kind of a candidate would he be?
15: Not a very good one, Bill. But you know what? I also want to go back to 2020, Wayne County, Detroit, and all the black trash bags that were brought in at 3 in the morning after the polls had closed and the Republican clerks were told to leave. They put up all kinds of blindfolds, blinds. Right. They couldn't even get in. And all of a sudden, when Trump was winning by a great margin Tuesday night, you wake up Wednesday morning and he lost by a bunch of trash votes. I haven't heard of anybody from the DOJ or, this investigation has to come to Detroit. It's not just in Georgia.
14: There's no question that you take the Democratic cities controlled by the Democratic Party with Democratic politicians in a state like Michigan controlled by the Democrats, Whitmer, et cetera. And I like to know what happened, because I do not believe that 81 million people voted for Joe Biden, who had no campaign and was mentally corrupted and physically corrupted and also emotionally corrupted and financially corrupted. I don't believe he got 81 million votes. And you have to focus on about 100,000 votes in about five different states. And if it's Wayne County or if it's Fulton County or in Ohio, it would be Hamilton County. But we have clean elections here because of Frank LaRose and others. But pick out Arizona, pick up four or five states. You don't have to corrupt 3,300 counties. You got to corrupt about five. You correct those five and you win the election.
15: Well, that's the whole point of all this. And then, you know, I think Joe Biden got a few horn blows from some cars and some parking lots. It was pathetic just to see what happened from somebody in a basement. And then what we got, 4 years of basically a basement president that wasn't out there doing what Donald Trump does, you know, going to these countries and doing what needs to be done. Now, Bill, this is what I'm going to ask you right now. Putin is going to China real soon.
14: Right.
15: I don't like that idea at all.
14: Well, you know, they're communist. North Korea and China and Russian, they're communist. And so three birds of a feather flock together. And Xi Jinping is a communist. He wants to kill and destroy America. He does that on a regular basis. No country has killed more Americans than communist red China through the southern border. And in the course of the Korean War, they killed 30,000 Americans. That's a different story. That's, you know, 70 years ago. But nonetheless, he's not our friend. He's never going to be our friend. And when he has the ability economically and militarily to take us over, he will do it.
15: Well, we have to stop this thing coming from within. I mean, they're taking us over without taking a shot at us. It's time to build the military like President Trump did in his first term. And I'm just so proud that right now we have a country. You mentioned all these votes coming in. You notice they're going higher because the American people are being smart. They're listening to people like you and me.
14: Yes.
15: And God bless you, Bill.
14: God bless America. Thank you for your call. It's, you know, I sense a couple of things happening in our country. One is a religious revival. In Washington today, they had the 250th religious type exercises, including the character that played Jesus in those great documentaries. And I sense in the Catholic Church and evangelical churches, I see it in college campuses, a rebirth of belief in God. You know, Charlie Kirk, God rest his soul, despite the protestations of some of my former friends on the right, Charlie Kirk was murdered by Tyler Robinson in cold blood because of what he said. His three principles were simple. They were God is number one, family is number two, and America is number three. You have those principles. You believe in God Almighty. We're born bloody and crying, and we die at the other end alone. And what does it benefit a man or a woman to gain the entire world and lose their soul? So number one is God. Number two is family. Number three is America. Those are three good principles. And like my friend just said from Michigan, I just have a sense that there's a little bit of a revival going on, which is angering the left. And that's why I think in these primaries in Indiana and then Louisiana, I think in Georgia and South Carolina coming up, and then day after tomorrow in Kentucky, the fact that you think MAGA is dead, I pray it isn't. Donald Trump broke the Republican Party, right? The party of Bush, the party of Romney, the party of Don Rumsfeld, that party, Donald Trump, broke the Republican Party. Donald Trump also broke the Democratic Party. He took down their heroes, took them completely down. So we have a character who came to us horizontally, not vertically, through the ranks. And God bless Donald Trump. Well, let's continue with more if a line becomes available. 866-647-7337. Your calls continue. 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
0: Hello, I'm Robert Smigel. 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
14: And part of the effort by the mainstream media and the Democrats are to demoralize people like you and people like me. To tell us our vote doesn't matter. Trump's terrible. He's awful. He's going to lose anyway. Why go and vote in L.A. in the mayor's race? After all, you know, the Republican can't win. And why in Indiana, why go vote for state Senate seats? What difference does that make? It won't make any difference, the media tells us. And then you get into Northern Kentucky, primary on Tuesday. That's the hottest race of all time in the bluegrass state. People are demoralized. So what I did was look at California, which is the situs of evil. This is a story out of Breitbart. More than 900,000 ballots turned in by early votes for the June 2nd primary show a 300% increase in the Republican votes. There's 37% of the absentee ballots so far has been cast by Republicans, and the Democrats are down minus 11%. Now, are they waiting to see how things shake out? You got till June the 2nd. But in California, they mail out ballots to everybody. Who knows who's voting for who? I cannot conceive the Democratic Party, even if the Republican would win, would let that to occur. It would be fixed in some way against the Republican in Los Angeles. Would you agree? Let's continue with your calls. Bill Cunningham with you every Sunday night.
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26: Mail order access to an abortion pill is being restored by the Supreme Court. For now, the High Court issued an emergency order Monday to give the justices more time to consider the issue. More from Tony Waterman.
9: The order from the Supreme Court allows pharmacy or mail order access without in-person doctor visits to continue for another week as lawyers send arguments to the court. Manufacturers of mifepristone argue the drug is safe, but conservative states say mailing the drug weakens their abortion bans. Medication abortions using mifepristone now account for a majority of abortions in the U.S., blunting the impact of the overturning of Roe v. Wade in 2022. Since then, nearly half of all U.S. states have implemented bans or restrictions on the medical procedure. Tony Waterman, Washington.
26: President Trump claims the U.S. destroyed seven small Iranian boats. Earlier Monday, U.S. Central Command leader Admiral Brad Cooper said the military destroyed several vessels that fired on U.S. warships in the Strait of Hormuz. Former New York City Mayor Rudy Giuliani is in critical but stable condition, battling pneumonia. More from Mark Mayfield.
10: Giuliani was rushed to a South Florida hospital on Sunday with a severe respiratory issue that required a ventilator. His spokesman, Ted Goodman, says the 81-year-old is now breathing on his own and is being monitored as a precautionary measure. Goodman also says Giuliani was diagnosed with restrictive airway disease following his exposure to toxins at Ground Zero after the 9/11 terror attacks on America, adding complications to any respiratory issues. I'm Mark Mayfield.
26: Secretary of State Marco Rubio will take over for Caroline Leavitt as press secretary today. Leavitt is out on maternity leave to give birth to her second child. Rubio will host the first White House briefing without Leavitt. I'm Michael Kastner.
11: I'm Dan Watkins with a quick check of the stories trending on WBZ News Radio 1030. The ATF is now assisting the Maine State Fire Marshal in the investigation into a deadly fire and explosion at a lumber mill in Searsmont Friday. 27-year-old firefighter Andrew Cross was killed in the blaze and 11 people were hurt. Two of those victims are in critical condition at Mass General. The brother of Massachusetts Attorney General Andrea Campbell is set to go on trial in Boston Monday. WBZ's Sherry Small reports Alvin Campbell faces rape, kidnapping, and sexual assault charges involving nine women.
12: Prosecutors say Campbell posed as an Uber driver outside Boston nightlife spots between 2017 and 2019, targeting intoxicated women leaving bars and concerts. They allege he lured nine women into his SUV, sexually assaulted them, and in several cases secretly recorded the attacks on his cell phone.
11: I'm Dan Watkins.
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1: Now, let's continue with more. We never stop. We simply continue every Sunday night. And I've been at this on Sunday night for about 16 years in radio, and now about 43. I work 5 days a week, noon to 3 on LW, Monday through Friday, noon to 3. But I really enjoy being with you on Sunday night, doing it for a long time. Hope to keep it going for a long period of time and in the future. Podcast is interesting, but to be on 6 days a week and to speak to the American people like you is something that fills me with expressions of joy. Often I have a hard time expressing, but I want to thank you for listening on Sunday night. Driving a truck, driving a car, listening at home, maybe in a trailer park, maybe in a high rise, in a condo, in a duplex, whatever it might be, from Alaska to Florida, from Maine to Hawaii, every county in between. There's about 3,350 counties in America, and everyone gets this show available every Sunday night, and I thank you very much for that. Let's continue with your calls. Later on, we have a few guests on to break down matters that happen in China, what's happening now, what's going to happen. I firmly believe that someday this week, likely Monday evening or Tuesday evening or Wednesday evening, there'll be further war activities against Iran by the United States and by Israel. You can't keep saying a red line in the sand, don't do this, don't do that. And at this point, there's drones flying toward the UAE out of Iran. They won't stop. And in one sense, they'll fight to the last man. Well, let's do it. Many of them believe that to be part of a jihad and to kill and die means you have a straight path to heaven. And if that's the case, let's arrange the meeting. Donald Trump is a peacemaker. He's trying his damnedest to get more countries involved. And at this point, it looks like Europe is going to help a little bit. I think China is going to be neutered, and it's going to be up to Iran to defend itself, which is impossible. I know that there's millions and millions of weapons going in to southern Iran and with the Kurds to be used by indigenous peoples. And I know that Mossad has fully wired up everything in Tehran. And I know that the 1,000 to 2,000 targets remaining are also critical. And Donald Trump's given the Iranians now about a month to get things organized, to talk, simply to open up the Straits of Hormuz. And they refuse to do it. And at some point, you have to quit talking and start walking. It wasn't going to happen during the summit. And now Russia, I think Putin is coming in Wednesday or Thursday into communist red China. North Korea, China, Russia, they're all damn communists, for God's sakes. We have too many of those in this country. That's a different story. Let's continue now with Rob in Kansas. And then calls from Utah and North Carolina, Florida, Massachusetts. And Rob in Kansas, welcome to the Bill Cunningham Show. Rob, how are you?
2: Billy, I'm doing great. Thanks for having me on the show tonight.
1: Yes, sir.
2: Wanted to talk a little bit about what you were saying earlier about the 2020 election. I'm really glad to see that starting to get some traction in other places. And it's been out there, you know. People have thought maybe that wasn't all quite right. Donald, you know, rarely do incumbents lose. That was already suspicious.
1: Yeah.
2: Donald Trump wins 16 out of 17 bellwether counties.
1: Yes.
2: Wins Iowa, wins Florida, wins Ohio. He looks like he's on the path to victory. Things stop in the middle of the night. And basically Joe Biden won about five cities where he outperformed Barack Obama from the last election.
1: How's that possible? How's that possible? Think about Obama in 2008. He was the black messiah. The media propped him up. He had rallies all over the country. I went to when I did a John McCain rally in 2008, a little bit of a story. Barack Hussein Obama that night was coming to Cincinnati at the Fifth Third Arena in Cincinnati, and they had 18,000 people at that rally in Cincinnati, Ohio, which was a bellwether, shall we say, and they turned away people. The John McCain rally was downtown at a small hall called Memorial Hall on Central Parkway, and I was the MC of the event. I respected John McCain for his service to the nation, the terrible torture he went through, and I thought, okay. And this was like September before the election, which is hot and heavy. We had a hard time getting 150 people to Memorial Hall. In fact, Rob Portman, who was a congressman, a U.S. senator at the time, got a hold of the clerk of courts and the prosecutor's office in Emily County. Can you send over 40 to 50 people immediately? The media's going to come to this hall for John McCain, and we can't fill up 200 seats. And so the call went out to the clerk of courts, to the recorder's office, the auditor's office, anybody free at 1 o'clock, get over here immediately. This looks terrible. And at the meantime, Obama was going to be at up the street about 5 miles away. And they had 15,000 people, and they turned away thousands of people. And at that point, I said to the Portman and others, I said, and Joe Dieters, who was the campaign chairman in the state of Ohio, I said, we're in trouble. I mean, look at this. You got Obama, and people are turned away. We have to fill the crowd with pillows in order to make it look like we're full. And that's when I used the name Barack Hussein Obama, got in big trouble. That's the name Obama used, by the way, to be inaugurated. And so I said at that point, the excitement Obama campaign has is something I haven't ever seen in my life. And Ohio is a bellwether. People always came through Ohio, right? And it always, and I thought, we're in trouble. The results come out in 2020. And so in 2008, that was the zenith of the Democratic Party. Mm-hmm. And Obama got 67 million votes. And people said, my gosh, how's that possible? Well, how about this? In 2020, Biden got 81 million votes. How's that possible if it was legitimate? I don't think it's possible.
2: Yeah, it doesn't add up. And I do remember that. When he was in Ohio, and they gave you a hard time for saying Hussein Obama. John McCain gave you a hard time, and I said, there's no way he can win. He would not go on the attack. Barack Obama was a very good candidate, but McCain would not go on the attack. He was put there by the Republican establishment to lose. And that's what he did.
1: And at that point, I thought, okay, McCain, who I knew and met, was told I had to leave to come on the radio. I didn't meet him that day. His advance crew's off to the side giving me the stretch marks or the slit the throat, which is wrap it up and whatever. And so I kind of had to wrap it up quickly and run up the street and get on the air. And I found out an hour or two later that I was a major story. And I'm saying, what did I do? I used the name Barack Hussein Obama. I sent a subliminal message, an indirect message. No, I didn't. I used the name that he used to be inaugurated. I used that name. And it was so evil for me. And then John McCain is saying, now, wait a minute. That guy's been on my side for a long time. He's the dominant radio voice in the state of Ohio. And is that his name or not? McCain was so politically correct. He went after me instead of going after Tony Resco, instead of going after a lot of chicanery, shall we say, in Boston. Instead of other
2: Reverend Wright,
1: how about Wright? You know, God, you know, I can't use the language that he used. No, that was all non-issues.
2: Mm-hmm.
1: I knew it was bad when Brian Williams wanted me on the NBC Nightly News, and I said, "I've had enough. I'm not playing the game anymore. I'm done." And so that was it.
2: Yeah.
1: And so with that campaign, Obama gets 67 million. Biden gets 81 million. I don't believe it.
2: Yeah, it doesn't add up, and I think you're going to see some very good stuff in Georgia on what may have happened there.
1: I hope, Rob.
2: People there that saying there's more mail-in ballots went out and more came in than went out. I think they're going to find some stuff there.
1: How about the bags of ballots in Wayne County in Detroit? You don't have to fix the entire 160 million votes. You have to fix maybe three or four cities or counties completely controlled by the Democrats. You need 100,000 ballots spread over four or five states. That's all you need. You don't need 180. You know, this was some massive. You could focus on Detroit. You could focus on Atlanta. You could focus on, say, Phoenix. You could focus on in and around Philadelphia. And you're in. You win. And I believe there was chicanery. And it was rigged. And every time Trump brings it up, CNN is quick to say, you know what? There's no proof of that. It was legitimate. How do they know it was legitimate? There's never been an investigation, to my knowledge.
2: I tell people there's a lot of proof that it was rigged. There's a lot of evidence that it was rigged, but there's no proof. But we've never been able to take it through a process to see. It's been like, don't talk about it. You're going to be canceled. You're going to be banned. You can't talk about this subject. It's something we need to talk about.
1: Well, in 2024, Kamala Harris received 75 million votes and Donald Trump received 77 million votes in 2024. And Donald Trump, think about the Trumpster in November of 2024. People were fed up to hear with Biden and with Harris and all the push by the mainstream media to ignore Harris's peccadilloes and go after Donald Trump. Donald Trump, with all that, got 77 million votes, 4 million less than Joe Biden in 2020. And I don't believe it. And I'm waiting to find out if it's kind of like aliens. Do I think aliens exist? Probably. Have I seen proof? No. Do I think Biden got 81? I don't think he did. Have I seen proof yet? No. But I'm waiting. And it's been a year and a half since Trump's second term has started. And I know he's tied down with events, and I get that. But we need to know if there was a media, shall we say, a Democratic Party takeover, the 2020 election, and that everything that Biden did would have been illegitimate from that point on. Every judge, every bill he signed. I'd like to know if an election was stolen. And I'm sure elections in the past have been stolen, like in 1876. But nonetheless, I like to know, and the media refuses to use any of its powers to make it. And I hope Todd Blanche does it. And he said this morning with Maria Bartiromo, we have evidence. I said, okay, what is it? I like to know. What is the evidence?
2: So. And also another thing about 2020 is the front end of the election got really big. Early voting because of COVID and the mail-ins, all that loosened up. But we still had the same deadlines. You still had to swear in the president on the 20th. So things had to be rushed through, even though they were like a lot more time to vote and sloppy.
1: Well, the COVID hit on March 20th of 2020. So by the election, we're about 8 months afterwards. But the deadlines are such, there's no mechanism in American law to have a thorough review of an election between the 1st of December. You have to have the Electoral College got to get together around December 8th, December 9th, December 10th. So that's the deadline. So you have like 30 days to wrap it all up. And there's such a push to say, well, let's not look under the covers. So let's not open the hood. And you talk about Democratic counties, Democratic states. They're not going to look under the hood for anything. They're going to say, hey, who won? No. Okay. Biden got 81 million votes. He did his campaign in the basement. Yeah. You know, he was really, compare that to Obama's campaign and tell me who should have. Obama should have got the 81 million. He maxed it out at 67 million, which is the most any Democrat ever received until Harris got 75 million. And there's been a little bit of gain in population. How many illegals vote? A few million? They shouldn't vote, but they do. Hell, in California, illegals vote all the time because they get a driver's license, the ballot sent to them in the mail, they fill it out and send it back. That's it. And that's all illegal.
2: Yep. Obama worked hard. He was a good campaigner.
1: He was wonderful. It was the best. I mean, when in Cincinnati, that he could draw 17,000 on the same day McCain couldn't get 200 people. And Ohio, by the way, voted for Obama. And in 2012, Ohio voted for Obama. I gave you 2020. Yep. There's been no Republican president in history that's won Iowa, Ohio, and Florida and lost the election. But in 2020, Trump won those three states, and guess what? He lost the election. How's that possible?
2: And why did it take days and days and days to know? When Obama won, when Trump won, we knew that night.
1: Well, I can recall Obama coming out on the stage in Grant Park and the family there about 11 o'clock, 11:30. McCain gave up and said, I concede the election. And with Trump, we kind of knew, okay, I think it was 2 or 3 o'clock in the morning, but we knew. But in 2020, it was like, oh, Biden win. That's it. Let's certify it. Let's get him sworn in. And away we go. It's like somebody's hiding something somewhere. And I like a full accounting of the felons and the criminals who did that to us in 2020. I like to know. And I pray to God there's evidence of that rigging of the 2020 election. Of course, the media will not care about it. If they come up with anything, it's going to be the media's going to attack the messenger and not the message. I guarantee you. All right, we got to run, Rob. Say hi to the Jayhawks for me. Thank you.
2: Yes, thank you.
1: God bless. Let's continue with more. You see my point? It's interesting to say, well, it's now 2026. What the hell? But we need to know if someone committed the greatest crime in American history, which is stealing the votes of 150 million people in 2020. We need to know who did that. Bill Cunningham with you every Sunday night.
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9: Last night, a blown call changed everything. This morning, the internet lost.

2024, he gets $77 million. But the Democrats' vote is expanding exponentially. From the greatest campaigner of the last 30 or 40 years, Barack Hussein Obama, to Joe Biden, the differential in those two races was to the tune of about 12 to 13 million more votes for Joe Biden over Barack Hussein Obama, which I do not believe. Do you? I don't believe it. I'm waiting to see. It's like saying aliens. Do I think aliens exist? Yes. Have I seen conclusive evidence? No. Haven't seen it. It may exist. I just have a sense they exist. I think Donald Trump believes they exist, but I haven't seen the evidence. So I'm kind of waiting, and that's what this morning with Maria Bartiromo, Todd Blanche said the election in 2020 was rigged. I say, okay, you're the acting attorney general. What does this mean? Does it mean indictments? If someone stole a presidential election other than 1876, political heads should roll, right? To steal an election in this country, not for dog catcher, but rather for the president of the United States? Absolutely. So I'm waiting to find out how Obama never got more than 69 million votes and Biden gets 81 million with a non-campaign. Did somebody stuff the ballot box? Did somebody throw in all kinds of ballots that were cast by individuals who are not alive? Or, shall we say, illegally voting? Yes, especially in states like Georgia, in states like Illinois, in states like Pennsylvania, in Michigan, Wayne County, absolutely. It doesn't take the entire state. It takes about five counties with the large cities. That's all it takes. All right, Todd Blanche, put up or shut up. You said this morning it was rigged. Okay. Show us. Prove it. Indict people. Put them on trial. Let's find out the truth. Oh, let's continue with more. Thousands on hold. Millions are listening. And I just want to find out what the truth is. And I think we're entitled to it. Let's continue with more. And we have Joshua Phillips of Epic TV coming up in several minutes. Then after that, we have Jeff Cruer of New Orleans to talk about the decline. Look at townhall.com. Many stories up. Then later on is Leland Vittert of News Nation about what happened in China, what didn't happen in China, and what's going to happen this week. Because you can't keep saying line in the sand. Can't keep saying destroy civilization as we know it. You can't keep saying the clock is ticking, which the president said today in one of his social media posts on Truth Social. The clock is ticking. They're not doing anything. They're playing stall ball. They're holding the ball without a shot clock. And at some point, bad behavior has to have consequences. This is the war. This is the fight of our generation, and it's the one we must win. Remember what MacArthur said, only the dead have seen the end of war. Let's continue with more. Line becomes available, 866-647-7337. May God bless and keep Donald Trump strong. We're not worthy to have him as our president. Bill Cunningham, the great American, with you and all great Americans, every Sunday night.

0: Hello, I'm Robert Smigel. I did lots of things. Cartoons on SNL, Conan stuff, Triumph the Insult comic dogs, some movies. 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
3: 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A polygamist from Utah and an L.A. 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
3: Hi, Billy Cunningham, the great American. Of course, the president now, his trip to China has been completed. The pundits are at it. You're going to have 10 things going great with Donald Trump. If there's one thing that might be wrong, the media focuses on that like a laser beam to undermine this achievements in China. And the communiques aren't real strong filling in the blanks, but we can understand that it's always better to talk to your adversaries than not to talk. Look what happened in Ukraine. When Vladimir Putin was told by Joe Biden, give him permission to invade Ukraine, just don't go too far. And when Trump says, well, if I was the president, Ukraine never would have happened, I believe that, there'd be about a million Ukrainians still alive. But until then, of course, we're picking up the pieces of the presidential visit to China. Joining you and I now is Joshua Phillip. He's with Epoch Times. He's a senior investigative reporter. So, Joshua, what's kind of the headlines? And don't watch the mainstream media because it's all bad. It's all a disaster. What were the headlines of the trip to China and what was accomplished?
12: Oh, man, I was shocked by some of the headlines. You had New York Times praising the Communist Party leader Xi Jinping as like a philosopher king. Xi didn't even graduate from middle school, if I'm not mistaken. He's like a middle school dropout. They were framing it like Trump was going to fail on this. He was leaving with nothing. It was, you know, all useless. I mean, that was basically the way they framed it.
3: I look at one headline. New York Times said Trump seeks redemption in China. I'm thinking redemption. And so going over, it was like nothing's going to come of this. Coming back, I thought the 2 days we watched a lot of it, Joshua, I thought it was pretty good stuff. And it's always better to talk to your enemies than actually, shall we say, not talk to them. And I thought it was great. Let's talk about some of the stuff on your website, The Epic Times. And that is that what's going to come of this relative to Taiwan. Frankly, I kind of hope China will not invade Taiwan. That would be a bad thing. But to go to war with China over Taiwan from our perspective, what's your view on that?
12: Well, you know, the United States will not see it clearly. Prior to Jimmy Carter, the United States used to regard Taiwan as the official government of China. The CCP was deemed as kind of illegitimate. And we used to state clearly that we would defend Taiwan. They don't say it as clear now, but Japan has said they would defend Taiwan, and because of our defense agreement with Japan, we probably would if it came down to that. On a personal note, I don't think the CCP has the cards to play to actually have a war with Taiwan right now.
3: No, we don't have the capability. And I think the American people would go crazy if we got into a war about Taiwan that most Americans cannot locate on a map against China, which is about 120 miles off their shore. It'd be as if Cuba did something that they considered inappropriate, and that China intervened in Cuba and America didn't want them to do it. We would be outraged. It's about the same distance that Taiwan, which is a successful democracy, that somehow if the shoe was on the other foot, which I love doing now and then, and if China became directly involved in supporting China, supporting Cuba to repel an attack from America, I'd say, what the hell are you doing? So do you think the two leaders, the two most powerful men in the world right now, are Xi Jinping and, of course, Donald Trump, do they have is there something spoken about, well, you can have Taiwan, but we need your help in the Middle East? I look at your website. Is that possible?
12: Basically, here's how it went. Xi Jinping kind of threatened Trump during the meeting, and he did it in his own way. So Xi invoked the Thucydides trap, talking about the history of the Peloponnesian War, when basically Athens ended up becoming a vassal state of Sparta. It's the entire military theory of China of a declining empire. They believe America, greatest empire on earth, is basically going to fall. And they think the end state of that is China's going to win. We'll be their vassal state, basically, just like Sparta and Athens.
3: Mm.
12: Xi Jinping actually invoked that. He talked about the Thucydides trap, and he said it in relation to Taiwan, basically saying if we dare get involved, they're going to go to war with us. But Trump, I think his main agenda there was to get Xi to pressure Iran to reopen the Strait of Hormuz. And Trump set that up, in my opinion, really well. Because what Trump did is he put an additional blockade on top of the Strait of Hormuz, which effectively only blocked the ships transporting oil to China. And so Trump has China by the economic neck, I guess you could say. And they're in a position where they kind of have to act on it.
3: So in the future, how do we know if that's the deal? There was reporting a couple of days ago that there were some Chinese tankers that made its way through the straits. So how do we know if that's the case? We have to have proof in some sense, don't we?
12: My take on that is that, so basically American warships were saying, anybody goes through, we will fire at you. The Chinese tankers were saying they were going to go through whether we tried to stop them or not. Watch us do it. It didn't work. We were able to stop them. My personal take on the ones that got through was they were allowed to go through as a lead up to Trump's meeting with Xi.
3: So obviously the U.S. Navy could have stopped those ships. Then we would be boarding. Well, would we be boarding Chinese ships? I mean, how would that work?
12: Well, we would have stopped them the same way Iran stopped everyone else. I don't know about boarding them. They might have if they tried breaking through. But the Trump administration said no one gets through, and if you try to get through, we're going to take action against you.
3: Well, let's talk about farmers. I love farmers. You have a column up here about Trump says Beijing agreed to buy oil, soybeans, Boeing jets from the U.S., economic greatness. I don't know if you watch MS Now recently. I watch it so you don't have to, or CNN. I'd say 90% in one case and 99% in the other is extremely negative about Donald Trump's performance in China. But what were some of the positive takeaways for American manufacturing and farming?
12: Well, so China, of course, put a lot of restrictions on trade, including against American farmers. The reality is they actually do not have the capability to create enough grain to feed their own people. Xi Jinping and the CCP, they've been kind of straggling out their own people as a form of economic war against the United States. People don't know it. Actually, one of our main exports is rice. America has some of the best rice in the world, including we actually send a lot of it to Asia, funny enough. Mm. Soybeans is a big export, and China, of course, needs that too. They consume a lot of soy. They've agreed to buy that from us. The planes, I think, are kind of icing on the cake. In my opinion, a lot of that was kind of a sideshow of the real thing, which is the reopening of the strait, if they can achieve it. Because on the business side, Trump is, I think, very cautious. Basically, on the business side, U.S. and China have conflicting interests. Trump wants to rebuild American manufacturing. He wants investment here. China wants the manufacturing, and they want investment there. Their economy is really hurting because about a third of their economy used to be that manufacturing, which is all leaving right now. So I don't think they're going to see eye to eye on that. They're allowing some Chinese investment in things not related to national security. Farmland's another issue. Congress is moving on that right now. China has been trying to really buy up the farms in America.
3: Yeah, and in fact, I see in some postings that the farmers want China to buy up farmland. I'm reading this story. You know, I would think among the most conservative people in the world are farmers in America. Pretty conservative group, I think. But if the Chinese comes out of the market and says, we're not buying any more land in America, that's good for us as Americans, but it's bad for farmers. You know what I'm saying? Farmers want the Chinese to buy their land because they get double and triple the money, correct?
12: It's mixed. So I actually did some on-the-ground investigations into this. And the big picture of China buying up farmland, in terms of international, you know, powers and stuff like that, China, they own less farmland in the U.S. than Canada does. It's about, like, even like I think just 1% of even foreign-owned land. What China's doing, though, is they're buying small parcels of existing land oftentimes, but right next to really important, like, critical infrastructure, bridges, water systems, military bases, and they are paying in cash. And farmers, I mean, in my opinion, America really needs to do more to protect its farmers. They're living, you know, paycheck to paycheck, year, you know, between growing seasons, they get in debt. I think the system's really terrible for farmers right now. I think we should do more for them. And they are looking for buyers in some cases. It's not just China, but the way they're doing it does pose some real national security issues.
3: You know, Joshua Phillip of Epic Times, it's kind of a do it, damned if you do, damned if you don't. The problem is farmers would like as many potential buyers as possible to buy their land. However, they put them around the Air Force bases, which is terrible. Same thing with Chinese students. I had a college administrator tell me that many colleges live off the full tuition paid in cash by Chinese students. And I think the Trumpster said a few days ago that if a million Chinese students leave our education system and they pay the full boat, many colleges can't survive. So on one hand, like the farmers like to have more competition for their land because it makes them more money. Colleges like to have more Chinese students here because they pay full boat. On the other hand, to have the communist red Chinese buying up farmland next to Air Force bases doesn't give me a warm and a fuzzy. And the idea that a million Chinese students come into college and stay here as plants, much like the mayor of Arcadia, California, the Democratic mayor of Arcadia pled guilty to being a Chinese super spy. That's a Democratic mayor of a city. And so they're deep, deep into our society. So on one hand, you want farmers to do well. But on the other hand, I don't want the Chinese Communist Party to buy land. On one hand, the colleges are doing well because of the millions of Chinese students who pay full boat. I suppose to them not being here, in which many, many colleges would collapse. Can you smell what I'm cooking?
12: It's complicated. and so the Chinese Communist Party actually has a saying for this. They call it strangle you with your own systems. They talk about manipulating the open system of the United States in order to undermine us. With the college students, it's true. Trump said about half a million currently.
3: More to come.
12: He's getting pressure to maybe ban some of them. He's not going to do it. He's keeping them here, and he says the colleges will collapse without him. on the other side, the CCP does use them. Through the consulates, they have a program called the CSSA, China Student Scholar Association, which finances and manages the Chinese student groups, and they're involuntarily enrolled as part of that. So they're controlled here.
3: And what did you say the Chinese theory is? To use our systems to strangle us.
12: Strangle you with your own systems.
3: Talk to me about Thucydides, one of my favorite philosophers. Give me the Thucydides analogy. This is Xi Xiaoping with a grade school education that was in prison with his father who fell out of favor. And this guy's now in charge. He's streetwise. He harvests the organs live out of inmates and the Uyghurs. That's kind of a bad guy. But he talks about Thucydides. Explain to the American people Thucydides that I can barely spell.
12: Right. So they're referring to the history of the Peloponnesian War, the warring state period of Greece. And it's not really Xi Jinping coming up with this. This is basically, you know, one of the big military theories around rising and declining empires. You hear it all the time in defense circles, military circles. If you attend any like naval event in the United States, they're going to talk about Thucydides. Because, you know, and the whole narrative is a lot of people believe there will inevitably be a war between great powers. Whatever the two great powers in the world are, they're going to go to war with each other. And typically you have one that's rising, one that's declining. China, under the CCP, believes that they should be the rising power. And so by virtue of that, America should be the falling power. The policy of the CCP under Xi Jinping, under every previous leader going back to Mao Zedong himself, is that the Chinese Communist Party needs to destroy the United States. The exact slogan they have is, we live, you die. They do not believe the CCP can ever achieve its destiny as long as the United States exists on the face of the earth.
3: All right, talk to me then. Great point. How will they destroy us? Because I don't conceive of Chinese armies landing in California and marching across to Des Moines, Iowa. That's not going to happen. How will they do it? What from their perspective, how will they destroy America?
12: Subversion under the United Front and through what they call unrestricted warfare. Waging war through every means other than direct combat. So unrestricted warfare, the doctrine talks about 72 warfare categories, non-military, trans-military, and unconventional military. So on the non-military side, culture warfare, economic warfare, currency warfare. On the trans-military side in the middle, things like drug warfare, cyber attacks, you know, stealing intellectual property. On the unconventional military side, it's things like, for example, biological weapons. Those types of things.
3: Wow.
12: In terms of their actual military agendas, the system used to enact it is called the United Front Work Department. For example, one of the individuals just arrested out of New York pled guilty, found guilty by a jury, was running a secret Chinese police station. The secret Chinese police station is a part of a network the CCP has here called the United Front. Jamestown Foundation just identified over 1,000 Chinese front organizations working for it in the United States. And what they talk about is capturing the civil society. The theory is basically, if you control the politicians, you control the business leaders, you control the investors, and you control the information, journalists, news outlets, influencers, you've achieved the goal of subjugating the country. You can control a country by controlling its leadership. And that is the full-time job of this network. Again, over 1,000 of these organizations known in the United States.
3: 1,000 organizations, and this is infiltrating our cell phone systems, our water systems, our electrical grid, and this is unconventional warfare. There'll never be a military conflict. They think America will fall on its own with their assistance, and that's what we're dealing with. We've never had an opponent like this in American history. Would you agree?
12: Not on this scale. The closest we had to that would be the active measures of the Soviet Union, but they were not as effective because we were fighting them more. China puts on a very friendly face while they do this.
3: I don't know if this is a good or a bad interview, Joshua. I kind of feel a little depressed because I know Trump's going to leave office in 3 years. And if the Democrats, Kamala Harris is the president, and all the major cities controlled by the Democratic Party, all the institutions such as colleges, universities, labor unions, municipal areas, the 10, 20 top American cities are in complete collapse. It'll be hastened when the Democrats take over and trash the currency. I'm not optimistic, but I like to think I have hope. Joshua Phillips, we've got to run, but once again, thanks for coming on the Bill Cunningham Show. And Joshua Phillips, you're a great American. Thank you.
12: Appreciate it. Thank you.
3: God bless you. Unconventional warfare and Thucydides, embraced by Chinese communists, and that plan is ongoing as we speak.
13: Bill Cunningham, the great American, live with you every Sunday night.
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9: What's the doomsday clock, Josh?
10: So the doomsday clock is a metaphorical clock that is overseen by the Bulletin of Atomic Scientists. It's a graphic representation of how close humanity is to self-inflicted disaster.
9: They moved the second hand on the clock forward to 89 seconds to midnight, which means it's the closest that clock has ever been to midnight since they started.
10: In 1947, when the U.S. and Russia were starting the Cold War, it was 7 minutes to midnight. 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The furthest away it was from midnight was 1991, after the Soviet Union dissolved. 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
10: All these things that have been developing for a while have been accelerated because of the threat multiplier of misinformation and disinformation and conspiracy theories.
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3: All right, Billy Cunningham, the great American, Joshua Phillip made some great points, and I certainly believe in them. That communist red China does not wish us well. They wish us ill. Look at their history with us. It is not a good one. In fact, it's a terrible one. And I think the president knows it. He'd rather keep his enemies closer than his friends. And God knows with friends like Thomas Massie, you don't need any enemies. And so I think Donald Trump, filled with personality, understands that to be able to pick up the telephone call and speak with Vladimir Putin, something that Biden never did, and speak with Xi Jinping, something that the Bidens did because, you know, Red China compromised the Biden family with all that money. That it's more of a benefit for our country to be able to talk to our enemies rather than fight them. So I get that completely. All right, let's continue with more. Jeff Cruer is coming up next. Got a great column at townhall.com that talks about the collapse of American cities and how is it possible that the Karen Basses, the Brandon Johnsons, and the Mamdanis can actually win in cities that are in complete collapse. Of course, he has experience from New Orleans, and that's one of those cities. Let's continue with more. Bill Cunningham, The Great American, live with you every Sunday night.
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0: 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A polygamist from Utah and an L.A. 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
5: Mail order access to an abortion pill is being restored by the Supreme Court. For now, the High Court issued an emergency order Monday to give the justices more time to consider the issue. More from Tony Waterman.
6: The order from the Supreme Court allows pharmacy or mail order access without in-person doctor visits to continue for another week as lawyers send arguments to the court. Manufacturers of mifepristone argue the drug is safe, but conservative states say mailing the drug weakens their abortion bans. Medication abortions using mifepristone now account for a majority of abortions in the U.S., blunting the impact of the overturning of Roe v. Wade in 2022. Since then, nearly half of all U.S. states have implemented bans or restrictions on the medical procedure. Tony Waterman, Washington.
5: President Trump claims the U.S. destroyed seven small Iranian boats. Earlier Monday, U.S. Central Command leader Admiral Brad Cooper said the military destroyed several vessels that fired on U.S. warships in the Strait of Hormuz. Former New York City Mayor Rudy Giuliani is in critical but stable condition, battling pneumonia. More from Mark Mayfield.
11: Giuliani was rushed to a South Florida hospital on Sunday with a severe respiratory issue that required a ventilator. His spokesman, Ted Goodman, says the 81-year-old is now breathing on his own and is being monitored as a precautionary measure. Goodman also says Giuliani was diagnosed with restrictive airway disease following his exposure to toxins at Ground Zero after the 9/11 terror attacks on America, adding complications to any respiratory issues. I'm Mark Mayfield.
5: Secretary of State Marco Rubio will take over for Caroline Leavitt as press secretary today. Leavitt is out on maternity leave to give birth to her second child. Rubio will host the first White House briefing without Leavitt. I'm Michael Kastner.
12: I'm Dan Watkins with a quick check of the stories trending on WBZ News Radio 1030. The ATF is now assisting the Maine State Fire Marshal in the investigation into a deadly fire and explosion at a lumber mill in Searsmont Friday. 27-year-old firefighter Andrew Cross was killed in the blaze and 11 people were hurt. Two of those victims are in critical condition at Mass General. The brother of Massachusetts Attorney General Andrea Campbell is set to go on trial in Boston Monday. WBZ's Sherry Small reports Alvin Campbell faces rape, kidnapping, and sexual assault charges involving nine women.
13: Prosecutors say Campbell posed as an Uber driver outside Boston nightlife spots between 2017 and 2019, targeting intoxicated women leaving bars and concerts. They allege he lured nine women into his SUV, sexually assaulted them, and in several cases secretly recorded the attacks on his cell phone.
12: I'm Dan Watkins.
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0: 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The recipient of not one, but two prestigious Marconi Awards for his broadcast excellence. The one and only, Bill Cunningham.
1: All right, Billy Cunningham, the great American. Of course, the president's trip to the Middle East is now complete. And the peacemaker-in-chief has tried with the Ukrainian situation. That thing is ongoing. Of course, great inroads, I think, were made with Gaza and what's going to happen with Hezbollah and Hamas and Iran. The Trump is unbelievable. Joining you and I now is Jeffrey Cruere. He's an author, radio talk show host, often appearing on townhall.com, one of my favorite websites. And I want to share with the American people two headlines from Jeff Cruere. One, quote, Trump deserves Nobel Prize as world's champion peacemaker. I'm not sure NBC News would ever call it that. Another one is Joe Biden and the biggest cover-up in American history about being mentally incompetent for at least 2 or 3 years as the president. And joining you and I now is Jeffrey Cruere. And first, Jeff, how would you overall describe the conduction of American foreign policy under Donald Trump as opposed to the auto pen man, Joe Biden?
2: Well, it's like going from the Little Sisters of the Poor to the Kansas City Chiefs. I mean, we're getting the pros back in charge. We're getting America First patriots taking command. I mean, what he has done, Bill, is astounding. It's just incredible. He's putting the American people first. He's cutting deals. He's putting commerce first. He's bringing prosperity all over the world. He's getting our hostages home, Bill. And he's trying to prevent war. Now, you know, Joe Biden didn't do anything in his 4 years to prevent war. We just had wars break out throughout his entire administration. This president's got to clean up the Biden mess. He's doing a great job. On my website, I gave him an A+ for his first 100 days, Bill.
1: And how about this? One of your great sentences is this. Incredibly, Barack Obama was nominated for the Nobel Peace Prize a few days after his inauguration and actually received it. He was given the award for promising what he would achieve as president. He left office in 2017, the world much more dangerous than when he took office. The Nobel Committee loves Jimmy Carter and Barack Hussein Obama, couldn't care less about Ronald Reagan and Donald Trump. So is the Nobel Peace Prize just a bit political?
2: You know, Bill, in the column I cited the fact that they gave the Nobel Peace Prize to the communist dictator Mikhail Gorbachev when the man who brought down the evil empire, brought down the Iron Curtain, ended communism, freed hundreds of millions from the iron grip of communism without firing a shot, Ronald Reagan, he got overlooked, and they gave the communist the Nobel Peace Prize. They've given North Vietnamese communists the Nobel Peace Prize. They gave Yasser Arafat the Nobel Peace Prize. They gave Al Gore the Nobel Peace Prize. They gave Jimmy Carter. Oh. They gave, of course, Barack Obama for doing nothing. And Ronald Reagan got no prize. And Donald Trump, who engineered the Abraham Accords, brought economic relations between Kosovo and Serbia, lessened tensions with North Korea, had summits with Kim Jong-un. Remember, Barack Obama told him that was the number one hotspot in the world. Donald Trump dealt with it. Now he's bringing peace all over the world, trying to end wars that were started during Biden's administration. He deserves the Nobel Peace Prize more than anybody else in the world.
1: Yeah, but what about that? What about that $400 million gift to the Department of Defense? What about that? And what about the fact that Donald Trump Jr. may make money in the Middle East? What about that? Isn't that important too? Really?
2: I don't like to have my president flying around in a 40-year-old plane. Boeing cannot deliver on the new Air Force One that should have been delivered already. We need to find the president a better plane in the interim. This is one that they're offering. I think, of course, once you get it retrofitted, once you get it checked out, sure, let's use it for the president of the United States. I want the president of the United States flying in a plane that we can trust. I don't want him up there in a plane that's 40 years old. And, you know, it just leads to a lot of questions about Boeing. I mean, what in the world has Boeing been doing for all these years, Bill Cunningham? They've been, you know, not delivering on the promises they made, and that's a big problem.
1: Just in the last several days, The Donalds brought back to America trillions of dollars in economic development from a part of the world which has been, shall we say, cold or cool toward the United States. He now has Saudi Arabia, UAE, Dubai, et cetera, working with him to take down the so-called caliphate in Iran. He's got them talking the language back and forth. Syria, he meets with a Syrian president who was a member of Al-Qaeda, killing Americans. He meets with a Syrian president. So now he's reshaping, reordering the entire Middle East. And this is a real estate developer. And well, I watch MSNBC, so you don't have to. But I'm watching MSNBC, and the whole world is in complete collapse because of Donald Trump. Well, talk to India versus Pakistan. How's that deal looking? The Pakistani president gave Donald Trump complete credit as the peacemaker for calming down the difficulties, which are profound, between India and Pakistan. Right. And the Chinese situation is working out with tariffs. Everywhere I look, this is unbelievable. Imagine, and Joe Biden, when he met with the leader, Mohammed bin Salman, wouldn't touch Joe Biden. They had to do a rock greeting, and there was nothing out of that. Complete. Can you imagine Kamala Harris cackling in Saudi Arabia? Would any of this be going on? And I'm thinking, this guy is unbelievable.
2: He received a hero's welcome in all three of those countries. They treated him like gold. They respect him. They respect the United States. We're getting trillions of dollars in deals. The tariffs are working out perfectly. The economy is doing well. Inflation is going down. The left has to find new things to complain about, Bill. I've just been astounded by what he has done in this first 115 days or so. Let me say this, as far as these conflicts, I like the fact that he's going around. They're talking to Hamas. They're negotiating with Iran. You got the Houthis now saying they're not going to be attacking ships anymore because we pounded them for 52 plus days in a row.
1: Stopped it.
2: He's reshaping everything. And at the same time, he's still a friend to Israel. At the same time, he's still trying to bring about the end to the Ukrainian war. So he's got a lot of things going on, but he's a guy who is working 24/7. On the other hand, Joe Biden, he slept his way through the presidency. He had an auto pen presidency. We don't even know who was in charge. There's no doubt who's in charge, Bill. It's Donald Trump.
1: A couple sentences from your column, Jeff Cruere. Reagan secured massive arms control deals with the Soviet Union, reduced greatly the fears of a nuclear war. His massive investments in our military bankrupted the Soviet Union, causing its collapse. Without firing a shot, Ronald Reagan ended the evil empire, freed millions of people in Eastern Europe from the clutches of communism. Reagan's policies brought down the Iron Curtain and the Berlin Wall. And the Nobel Peace Prize was given to Mikhail Gorbachev, and also to Lay Dak To, and of course, Yasser Arafat. And now here, I'm looking at this and I'm going, well, maybe there's a left, maybe there's a left-wing bias. And you add up what Trump has done in his first 4 or 5 months in office. This is the greatest 4 or 5 months in office of any American president, including FDR in 1933, whose policies deepened the depression. He took a recession and made it a depression. And I'm looking at this, and it's like I live in some alternative universe. MSNBC, the nightly news, they don't lead with the fact that the Ronald Reagan of today, who is, of course, Donald Trump, brokered a peace deal between India and Pakistan so they did not exchange nuclear weapons. He's meeting with the Syrian president as a buffer against Iran. He has Iran on its back, ready to accept the inspection by the IAEA. He has Hezbollah right now in Lebanon completely neutered. He's got Hamas in Gaza freeing American prisoners. And on top of that, the trillions of dollars coming into this country. I watched this morning some of the morning talk shows, and the whole world is in complete collapse. And I'm thinking, do I live in some alternative universe?
2: You know, you live in the United States of America, led by a truly great president. And what's also awesome, Bill, is that he surrounded himself with a really good team. I trust Marco Rubio. I trust J.D. Vance. That's the one big improvement that I see over Trump one, is he's got a team around him that believes in his mission, believes in his agenda. They're capable, they're competent, they're working with him. So that's why I think he's been so successful, not just what he's done, but what his team has been able to do. So it is a rock star start. But then, you know, we have the critics, we have the Bruce Springsteens of the world, you know, we've got the MSNBCs of the world, the left, you know, is fixated on this plane. I mean, they don't see the trillions of dollars coming in. They don't see the peace that is breaking out over. I mean, he is definitely changing this entire dynamic that we have with the Middle East. It is a tremendous step forward economically. I mean, we're going to bring prosperity to their region, to our country. I mean, it's exciting. It really is. And, you know, I credit him for his vision. He's just got tremendous vision to see all this, Bill.
1: And the other thing that has come out from the Department of Labor, there was 400,000 American jobs supposedly created leading up to the 2024 election that were all fraudulent. We now have the emails back and forth with Pfizer and the government indicating they did not want the results of the COVID vaccines to come out before the election because it was bad for Joe Biden. You have another great column up about Joe Biden, the biggest cover-up in American history. And now, because of Jake Tapper, who, by the way, covered the mental decline of Joe Biden like it was the Martian's landing. CNN said, what are you talking about? And then you got Joe Scarborough in March of 2024 saying, listen up, record this, play it back to me. This is the sharpest Joe Biden that has ever existed. This guy is unbelievable. He does a Rubik's Cube in about 9 seconds. This guy can sprint the 100-meter dash in 10.1 seconds. This guy can do iambic pentameters backwards. He speaks five different languages. Joe Biden is just as sharp as can be. And now we have the truth coming out from Jake Tapper and others. Explain how this is somewhat unusual.
2: You know, he's so sharp, Bill, he can't even get off of a stage.
1: I mean, where am I?
2: He's so sharp, he can't even stay on a bike. He can't even walk up Air Force One stairs. He's got to use the baby stairs. No, it was the biggest cover-up in American history. Everyone knew that this guy was mentally incompetent, but the media covered it up. The Biden administration covered it up. I mean, I think they were trying to somehow get him through the election. They were going to try to see if they could get him in there for a second term. And then supposedly they were going to put him in a wheelchair and I guess turn him into FDR. I don't know. I mean, it's just insane. So we really are so fortunate and blessed that we didn't have Kamala Harris and, you know, this whole Democrat machine again in there. I mean, what damage they've done. 12 out of the last 16 years, we've had Democrat leadership, Obama and Biden, and there's so much that needs to be, you know, taken care of because of the mess that they made. And I want to see Republicans doing hearings on this Biden cover-up. I want to see Republicans getting to the bottom of the lies that we were fed for all these years about Biden. I want to see his doctor. I want to see his doctor up there giving testimony about why he wasn't given a cognitive test. I mean, in February of 2024, they did not give him a cognitive test. That's a dereliction of duty. I mean, it's just incredible. President Trump just took a full physical cognitive test, and of course he passed with flying colors, and he announced it to the world and presented the results to the world. And everything on Joe Biden was just a cover-up, was a lie. And, of course, the results were so damaging. Well, 4 years of incredible damage.
1: It was awful. And then we finally, cackling Kamala would have been incredible. And I think Biden's doctor said at one point that Joe Biden could beat Spock in a game of three-dimensional blindfolded chess. And I'm thinking, Mike, Spock, he could beat Spock in chess and do a Rubik's Cube in 9 seconds. Joe Scar, this is the sharpest he's ever been. Run the tape.
2: Here's the reality.
1: I can
2: he
1: do
2: didn't
1: this.
2: Even
1: I can
2: know
1: do this.
2: Who his he didn't know who his cabinet members were. He had a hard time remembering the name of Jake Sullivan. That was his national security advisor. He called him Steve. He did not know who his defense secretary was. He could not name Lloyd Austin. There were several times at events where, you know, he called him the big guy or the black gentleman.
1: How about the black guy or the black guy? Well, imagine a Republican president calling his, like Colin Powell, remember, he's the black guy. What's your name? And that's the Department of Defense who's been there for 4 years. Now, lastly, you got a great part of your column at townhall.com about George Clooney, who, by the way, of course, is from Cincinnati. Everything in the world revolves around Cincinnati. But George Clooney had a big fundraiser for him, I guess, in May or June of 2024, in which they raised $25 million. All the Hollywood bigwigs were there, you know, the common men represented, all the bigwigs. And George Clooney has turned out to be a hero, except right now he's ignored by the radical left. You told the truth. Explain George Clooney's involvement in getting rid of Joe Biden.
2: Well, I think it was the key because, you know, Clooney wrote a column. It was in the New York Times. Calling for Biden to step aside, said that he noticed at the fundraiser that he held for Biden, that Biden was someone that looked like he was mentally incompetent. He was worried. he saw a big change in Joe Biden. Yeah. And, of course, all those are lies because Biden was like that the entire term. What I think George Clooney got upset about is that Joe Biden didn't recognize George Clooney. From what I'm being told, he didn't know who George Clooney was. So that got George Clooney upset. And he's like, all right, I'm going to write a column now that I think was actually written by Barack Obama.
1: You know, Obama and Hakeem Jeffries and Schumer and Pelosi, they were the lynch mob to pull him out of office, but none of them want their fingerprints on the deal. And I love now being asked about all these books coming out about how competent, or shall I say incompetent, and all saying, what are you talking about? We're talking about the future. They don't even answer a question about it. We're moving on. Ignore the fact that we had an incompetent president with terrible results and almost elected a cackling Kamala Harris. Well, Jeff Carrere, we got to run, but your stuff is wonderful at townhall.com. Joe Biden, the biggest cover-up in American history, and the most recent one involves Peacemaker. And Jeff Carrere, you're a great American. Once again, thanks for coming on the Bill Cunningham Show. You know, the black guy, who's that black guy over there? My defense secretary. The black guy. Yeah. Raise your hand. Unbelievable.
2: And he was president, Bill. That's the incredible thing.
1: Making
2: unbelievable.
1: 2 a.m. telephone call. Remember, who are you going to? 2 o'clock. He's asleep at 6 p.m. He's got the blue plate special from the cafeteria. But all right, Jeff Carrere, you're the best. Thanks for coming. Thanks for coming on the Bill Cunningham Show. Thank you, Jeff.
2: Thank you, Bill.
1: All right,
2: Take
1: let's
2: care.
1: Continue. His stuff is wonderful. It's at townhall.com. Jeff Carrere from New Orleans, which, again, is a great, great American-run city by the Democrats. Wonderful place.
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3: You know, Billy Cunningham, the great American. We'll see what happens on Tuesday with Ed Gallrine and Thomas Massie. And tomorrow in Kentucky, Northern Kentucky, which, by the way, that district voted about 67% for Donald Trump. That's more than 2-1. Harris received about 34% of the vote. So when, I'm sorry, 32% of the vote. So at this point, it looks like the appearance of Donald Trump in Northern Kentucky is going to have an impact on the race greatly. And then Jeff Cruer discussed, and I certainly agree with him, as long as Democrats march in lockstep for failure, as long as Democrats that control all the major cities in this country don't care, Democratic voters, about promises made and promises broken, as long as they put up with rampant crime, street takeovers, lousy public schools, demoralized police, and no involvement with federal law enforcement officials when it comes to enforcing the law, in these big cities, we're in trouble. We cannot be a great country when our top 20 American cities are in total collapse. Would you agree? How does a great country survive when all of its major cities are in complete collapse? I have no idea. Let's continue with more. Coming up next is Leland Vittert on Every Night at News Nation, breaking down the issues of the day, especially the trip to China, the communist Red China by Donald Trump. Let's continue. Bill Cunningham, the great American, with you every Sunday night.

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0: Bill Cunningham, the great American. Of course, Leland Vittert's been with News Nation, been a foreign correspondent for up to 20 years and more with expertise in the Middle East and elsewhere. He's got a great column up, War Notes, Leland Vittert's War Notes, which is free to all. And joining you and I now is that same Leland Vittert. And Leland, I've read your War Notes. I read them every couple of days. And on balance, can you first tell the American people, give me the three or four goals that the Trumpster had to go there. Now, here we are after the summit. Give me three or four that he met, if any. Give me a full report.
1: I don't think we know. The struggle between the United States and China plays out over a decade or more. The Chinese think in hundreds of years. So the 24-hour news cycle does not exactly fit or be fair to it. This is the battle of heavyweights. Trump loves the quote, to be the man, you have to beat the man. And Trump is the man. America is the man, right? And China wants to be the man. China wants to replace America. And you have to look at it that plainly. And it is that direct. So with that in mind, you have to say, did Trump show to Xi Jinping that America will not allow that to happen? America is a force for good in the world. China is a force for evil. The only thing they understand is strength. Did Trump show them enough strength to deter them?
0: Well, you tell me. I think I've never seen a more lavish welcome, a more presidential appearance by a president. Seemingly, they've been at it for about 10 years, know each other, 11 years, Trumpster said. And they've developed, quote, a friendship, as if that means something to either one of them. Friends don't matter much to Trump unless they can be used and massaged. And in China, friends mean nothing. If you don't like Xi Jinping, you get killed. And so the two of them are the heavyweights of all time are these two with the greatest military power in the history of the world. It's been told that one aircraft carrier today would have taken down the Japanese Empire in 1941 through 1945. One, just one. So these are the greatest military powers that have ever existed. And I think if Xi Jinping had to pick a U.S. president, it would have been Kamala Harris and Joe Biden or Gavin Newsom. It would not have been Donald Trump and J.D. Vance because that is confrontational. So talk to me a little bit about the grand deal. You mentioned this in War Notes a little bit in passing, that the grand deal is you do what you want in Taiwan, and we do what we want in the Middle East, and you have to help us there. Was there any indication of the grand deal?
1: No, and no. I think had Trump made that deal, it would have been a horrible thing. Taiwan is not everything. But it's pretty close because the second America turns its back on Taiwan and allows the Chinese to fulfill their promise of becoming a great power, it's not just Taiwan. It gives them control over all of Southeast Asia. You think prices are high now because Iran shut down the Strait of Hormuz. You ain't seen nothing yet when China shuts down the South China Sea or begins to strangle our supply of AI chips and everything else that comes out of Taiwan. So it is bizarre to me those that seem to be willing to negotiate away America's role as protecting the world, because when America stops protecting the world, other people start taking over the world. And that is not good for America, unquestionably. So the hope, of course, is that deal is not made. Xi Jinping would have made that deal in a heartbeat because it doesn't cost him anything, and he gets something real. The Chinese are experts at giving you something that doesn't matter and taking something that does. Right. And that is a bad deal. And look, Donald Trump puts a lot of weight in personal relationships. 9 months ago, Bill, you and I would have been talking about Putin and Trump and how Trump lavishes praise on Putin and talks about their good relationship and their friends and all this other kind of junk. Okay, fine. But the fact remains, 9 months later, Ukraine is winning, which is a good thing, and Putin is now worried about a coup, which is also a good thing. So you can criticize Trump's style a lot. The results, though, I think, by and large right now, are pretty good.
0: I think Chinese leader Xi Jinping referenced Thucydides, one of my favorite philosophers, of about 7,000 years ago during the Peloponnesian Wars. Thucydides believed that when there's two great powers, one is great, one is arising, that ultimately the arising power in this case is going to be China, must act in a certain way to bring about the demise of the great power, often through non-military means. Thucydides believed, it's called the Thucydides trap, the concept. And that means that China, beginning 10 to 15 years ago and continuing for decades to come, will take over our water systems, malware, our cell phone systems, our electrical grid. They have half million college students in America, Chinese, paying full boat, and many college kids do not pay full boat. They have large marijuana grow factories all over Maine, Oklahoma, Los Angeles, Nevada, in order to have as many Americans as possible on drugs and also to undermine the legal system. They have bio labs all over the country creating exotic pathogens. We saw from COVID-19, there was not much Chinese responsibility or accountability for unleashing COVID-19 on the world. Add on top of that, the fentanyl crisis, which Donald Trump has largely stopped. So they have unconventional warfare. There'll be no occasion, Leland Vitter, where the Chinese armies and navy show up off the coast of California ready to invade. It's going to be through years and decades of moral decay in our society so that we're pushed over with a feather and not by a gun. Do you buy that Thucydides idea of warfare?
1: Well, there's two parts of it. Was Thucydides correct that there is a trap? Absolutely. I'll give you one more, which is that many of the protest groups that we see that fund, train, organize Antifa, the pro-Palestinian movement, the BLM movement, now the pro-Iran movement, on America's college campuses and beyond, are paid for out of Beijing by an American who now lives there. And that is well documented, that Code Pink is another organization that is part of that. So there's active measures, if you want to use that term, by the Chinese to ferment discord and division in America. You are laying out the reason that you can't trust the Chinese. And what is surprising to me is that there is not more Americans and not more Trump supporters who are angered, offended, and beyond, and why Trump is not more angered or offended by being insulted that way. On the flight over on Air Force One, before Air Force One landed, Xi Jinping and the Chinese laid out their four red lines, okay? Last time I checked, Bill, when somebody is invited over to your home or before you get to someone's home, they don't lay out a list of demands for you, okay? No. And number two, when you're at someone's home, they don't start by lecturing you that you are in decline. I have read How to Win Friends and Influence People a few times. I don't remember that chapter. So it is, again, curious to me why those who say they love America so much are not more angered and insulted by this, and that there is not more willingness by America and Americans, and frankly, by Trump himself, to teach the Chinese a lesson. Because the only thing they understand when people are doing what you just laid out that they're doing, and I added to, the only way they stop is if you teach them a lesson.
0: Well, I don't imagine Americans have malware and all the Chinese utilities. I don't imagine we have.
1: Do
0: we?
1: Oh God, yeah.
0: Well, so we can do to them what they do to us.
1: The U.S. offensive cyber operations are extraordinary. What we don't do, which is what they do, as you point out, is they don't allow all of our students into their country.
0: No.
1: They don't allow American businesses into their country.
0: No.
1: They don't allow the freedom of speech and freedom of ideas and freedom of expression in to their country. So there's an enormous amount of things that we should be doing to them that they do to us, or they stop doing it. But we don't do that.
0: And Leland Vitter of News Nation, there's no Antifa group in China. There's no Black Lives Matter group. There's no Hamas chapters. There's no Code Pinks. In China, they harvest the organs of living inmates, the Uyghurs, to sell in the open market. They have no sense of morality, ethics, and values, which is the American heartland. They don't allow America to buy up acres of land around their military bases. Well, they allow none of that. So on the flip side, can you give me... Yeah, go ahead.
1: No, and they keep stealing our military and industrial secrets and selling them back to us, which we don't punish them for. Nor do we use active American measures to try and fight it. For example, the U.S. could publicly embarrass China over and over again on the world stage with intelligence about what you just laid out, and we won't do it for fear of upsetting the Chinese, which seems a little backward to me.
0: And if Trump doesn't do it, imagine when the country turns liberal and the next president's Gavin Newsom or Kamala Harris. And I firmly believe that the election in 2026 and the fall is likely to go the Democratic way. And I also believe that if things are great in October of 2028, J.D. Vance or Marco will be the president. However, if things go the other direction, then you're going to get a weak president, which is what the Chinese communists want. They wanted Joe Biden. They wanted Kamala Harris. They don't want Donald Trump or J.D. Vance, correct?
1: I'm not sure I would go that far. I don't think Trump has been nearly as tough on China as the Trump of 2015 and 2016 said he was going to be. If you go back, and we have, and we've played it on News Nation a number of times, Donald Trump of 2015 and 2016, he told it like it was when it came to China. He was extremely direct. He was extraordinarily forceful and clear-eyed about who the Chinese were and what they were doing to the United States. He has been, and I will give the most charitable view of it as I can, far more measured now about the Chinese and about what the Chinese do, and also what he allows the Chinese to get away with compared to what he said he was going to do to them.
0: And Leland Vittert, there's nobody I know with more personality plus in a small setting than Donald Trump. Personality plus, friendly. You get around the guy, you just feel great. And I think he thinks his charm can allow Xi Jinping to kind of quiet things down, because if they take over Taiwan, it may be 20 years to rebuild it if there's a military war. But that means they would control Japan, the Philippines. The chip manufacturing is 90% of our most advanced chips are coming out of Taiwan. That is gone. That would continue to hurt America. So from their perspective, I think a war between China and Taiwan, it will happen before the end of this decade, and that'll have terrible consequences in the West. China will take one hell of a hit for 3 to 5 years thereafter, but their view is not the next election. Their view is the next century.
1: You're correct, and anybody who thinks Xi Jinping can be charmed and cares about that, okay, all you need to do is go look at where Xi Jinping grew up. Okay, this is a man who grew up with dirt floors. And through force of brutality, will, smarts, cunning, now runs the second largest economy in the world with an iron fist as dictator for life. Okay, he is not that interested in somebody even as charming and as talented as Donald Trump is, putting his arm around him and talking to him about, how beautiful the roses are in his gardens. That's just not going to work.
0: How does it end? You and I may not be around for the end. I look at the problems our country has. I look at the conservative movement being splintered, Tucker Carlson, Candace Owens, some say being paid by foreign interests to split the conservative movement. Many of our major cities are in complete collapse, whether it's New York, Chicago, Los Angeles, Cincinnati, difficulties, incredible bad public schools, police departments underfunded, not respected. I look at the homeless crisis in many major American cities. I look at $40 trillion in accumulated debt, living off the future earnings that may not be there. I look at our education systems that are indoctrination centers and not true education systems. And at some point, when the liberal Democrats take over, the open border will continue. Maybe Puerto Rico and D.C. becoming a state. Maybe packing the U.S. Supreme Court with more liberal justices. Are you optimistic or pessimistic?
1: Well, after that, Bill, I don't know how anybody can be optimistic. I just want to drink. But, you know, Bill, I'm right now in Boston, Massachusetts, where in the late 1760s and early 1770s, a bunch of young men got together and risked their lives, their fortunes, and their sacred honor based on an idea that our rights come from God. And they believed in freedom and liberty, and they were willing to fight and die for it.
0: Yeah.
1: No one has ever written those things down before or since. And I think you always have to be optimistic about America. And for those who would call me Pollyanna, which I'm sure you do, I would point to San Francisco. Why? Because 6 months ago, the progressive left got thrown out on their hind parts because of the drugs and the needles and the homeless and the crime, and was replaced by a guy named David Lurie. Yes, a Democrat. And now San Francisco is getting cleaned up. Investment is happening again. He's got, I think, a 75% approval rating because he's doing basic things like cleaning the city up, throwing the homeless out, cleaning up the needles, and dealing with things and problems the way they need to be dealt with. So I am endlessly optimistic about America. And I'll tell you the last reason why. Because if you're not endlessly optimistic about America, we might as well pack this all up and go home. If America fails as a force for good in the world, then evil takes over.
0: Yep. All right.
1: It's that
0: my,
1: simple.
0: My question was somewhat tongue-in-cheek. I'm taking a perspective. I believe in Jesus Christ, the God Almighty. I think many things happen because of him, maybe some things in spite of him. It is Leland Vittert's War Notes, Politics by Other Means. Leland Vittert, thanks for coming on the Bill Cunningham Show. And Leland, good luck in Boston, and you're a great American. Thank you very much.
1: Thanks, Bill.
0: God bless America. Let's continue with more. Bill Cunningham, the Great American, live with you every Sunday night.
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0: I'm Billy Cunningham, the Great American. Thanks for listening tonight. And we have results out of, shall we say, Louisiana. The Trump coalition is in total march. We have Cassidy is out. Got a brand new congresswoman coming in. I think it's going to be the U.S. senator. Indiana, about 10 days ago, took out 5 of the 7 state senators who didn't work with Donald Trump. And then on Tuesday, day after tomorrow, we're going to have a big primary vote between Ed Gallrein and Ed Massey. You know how I think that should turn out, because I can't conceive of someone like Thomas Massey, supposedly Republican, who is in allegiance with Candace Owens and Nick Fuentes and Alex Jones and AOC. Throw in Tim Kaine and Ro Khanna and Ocasio-Cortez. The state of Kentucky voted like 2/3 or more for the president. And let's face it, that particular district was closer to 80% for Donald Trump. So how can you lose when the president, shall we say, is with you and against your opponent? We'll see what happens on Tuesday. By next Sunday night, we will know. Once again, big week coming up. Will America attack Iran this week? Let's continue with more. Bill Cunningham, the Great American, with you and all great Americans every Sunday night.
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19: Mail order access to an abortion pill is being restored by the Supreme Court. For now, the High Court issued an emergency order Monday to give the justices more time to consider the issue. More from Tony Waterman.
20: The order from the Supreme Court allows pharmacy or mail order access without in-person doctor visits to continue for another week as lawyers send arguments to the court. Manufacturers of mifepristone argue the drug is safe, but conservative states say mailing the drug weakens their abortion bans. Medication abortions using mifepristone now account for a majority of abortions in the U.S., blunting the impact of the overturning of Roe v. Wade in 2022. Since then, nearly half of all U.S. states have implemented bans or restrictions on the medical procedure. Tony Waterman, Washington.
19: President Trump claims the U.S. destroyed seven small Iranian boats. Earlier Monday, U.S. Central Command leader Admiral Brad Cooper said the military destroyed several vessels that fired on U.S. warships in the Strait of Hormuz. Former New York City Mayor Rudy Giuliani is in critical but stable condition, battling pneumonia. More from Mark Mayfield.
21: Giuliani was rushed to a South Florida hospital on Sunday with a severe respiratory issue that required a ventilator. His spokesman, Ted Goodman, says the 81-year-old is now breathing on his own and is being monitored as a precautionary measure. Goodman also says Giuliani was diagnosed with restrictive airway disease following his exposure to toxins at Ground Zero after the 9/11 terror attacks on America, adding complications to any respiratory issues. I'm Mark Mayfield.
19: Secretary of State Marco Rubio will take over for Caroline Leavitt as press secretary today. Leavitt is out on maternity leave to give birth to her second child. Rubio will host the first White House briefing without Leavitt. I'm Michael Kastner.
22: I'm Dan Watkins with a quick check of the stories trending on WBZ News Radio 1030. The ATF is now assisting the Maine State Fire Marshal in the investigation into a deadly fire and explosion at a lumber mill in Searsmont Friday. 27-year-old firefighter Andrew Cross was killed in the blaze and 11 people were hurt. Two of those victims are in critical condition at Mass General. The brother of Massachusetts Attorney General Andrea Campbell is set to go on trial in Boston Monday. WBZ's Sherry Small reports Alvin Campbell faces rape, kidnapping, and sexual assault charges involving nine women.
23: Prosecutors say Campbell posed as an Uber driver outside Boston nightlife spots between 2017 and 2019, targeting intoxicated women leaving bars and concerts. They allege he lured nine women into his SUV, sexually assaulted them, and in several cases secretly recorded the attacks on his cell phone.
22: I'm Dan Watkins.
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0: Thanks for inviting me into your home, your long-haul truck, RV, camper, taxi, your parents' well-appointed basement with the simulated wood paneling, electric fireplace, and the painting of dogs playing poker. Your loft, that greasy spoon just off the interstate, and your cabin in the woods. Welcome to Coast to Coast AM, the very best in late night talk radio. I'm Richard Serrett, and tonight, this morning, I'm coming to you live from the home studio in Old Thornhill, just north of Toronto. There are moments in life that rupture the ordinary. A woman standing at the edge of despair after repeated miscarriages suddenly sees a luminous figure hovering above a dark ocean. A skeptical Protestant hiker kneels beside an ancient Irish healing well and feels an illness leave his body. Underground Catholics in communist Cuba cling to the hidden rosaries and whispered prayers while portraits of revolutionaries decay on the walls around them. A dying scholar encounters the sorrowful gaze of the Virgin Mary in a room filled with Russian icons and slowly finds his way back to faith. Tonight, during hours 1 and 2 of Coast to Coast AM, I speak with Margarita Mooney Clayton, PhD, author of the extraordinary new book, When Mary Calls, a haunting, intimate, and deeply human exploration of modern encounters with the Mother of God. This isn't a book of abstract theology. It's a tapestry of lived experience woven from miracles, suffering, sacred art, spiritual longing, near-death experiences, underground faith movements, and moments of grace that arrive unannounced, like light breaking through a crack in the world. From the windswept cliffs of Ireland to hidden churches in Cuba, from Orthodox iconography to hospital rooms where death seemed certain, Margarita traces the mysterious persistence of Mary in an age that was supposed to have outgrown transcendence. Why, in our hyper-rational and disenchanted age, are so many people suddenly being drawn toward the feminine face of the sacred? And why do so many who encounter Mary describe not distance, but the overwhelming sensation of finally being known? Tonight, we enter a world where the boundary between heaven and earth becomes startlingly thin. Then in hours 3 and 4, what if humanity's obsession with the end of the world is more than fear? What if it's memory? Veteran researcher, cultural historian, and author Maxim Furyk takes us on a chilling journey through his book, Paranormal Apocalypse, Is This How It Ends? A sprawling, deeply unsettling exploration of prophecy, cosmic horror, nuclear annihilation, pandemics, AI, cult psychology, religious apocalypse, and the ancient human fascination with the end of days. From the shadow world of H.P. Lovecraft to the doomsday clock sitting at 90 seconds to midnight, from Mothman prophecies and Jonestown to cyber warfare, drone hysteria, weaponized religion, and the rise of artificial intelligence, Furyk traces the dark psychological thread connecting our oldest fears to our modern crises. Why are human beings irresistibly drawn to visions of a catastrophe? Why do apocalyptic prophecies appear in every civilization, every religion, every age? And why, in an era dominated by technology, algorithms, and endless distraction, does the modern world suddenly feel so spiritually fragile? Furyk argues that fear itself may be the hidden bridge connecting the paranormal and the apocalypse, an ancient force woven through mythology, religion, horror fiction, mass psychology, and the collective unconscious. Along the way, we'll explore Lovecraft as a prophetic voice of cosmic dread, the terrifying seduction of cults, the psychological power of doomsday narratives, and the uneasy suspicion that humanity may be engineering its own extinction. It's not simply a conversation about the end of the world. It's a conversation about why the idea of the end has haunted humanity from the beginning, and why it may be haunting us now more than ever. But first, modern encounters with the Virgin. Welcome to the Audio Imaginarium. Come on in, weary traveler, hang your cloak on a peg, grab a stool, and come warm yourself by the fire. There are stories to be told, and you are among friends. I'm Richard Serrett, and this is Coast to Coast AM. Why don't you stay a while?
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2: 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It just stopped it."
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0: Margarita Mooney Clayton, PhD, is an associate professor of congregational studies in the Department of Practical Theology at Princeton Theological Seminary. She's also a research fellow in theology and the arts at Blackfriars Hall, Oxford University. She's a sociologist, author, speaker, and cultural scholar whose work explores the fragile intersection between modern life and the enduring hunger for transcendence. In her acclaimed book, When Mary Calls, Surprising Encounters with the Mother of God, she journeys through a series of astonishing real-life encounters with the Virgin Mary, involving Protestants, Catholics, artists, intellectuals, skeptics, seekers, and people standing at the very edge of suffering and spiritual collapse. Her work moves fluidly between theology, philosophy, sacred art, pilgrimage, literature, music, and deeply personal testimony, examining why ancient forms of faith continue to erupt into modern lives with unsettling power and beauty. Clayton has traveled from Marian shrines in Europe to underground religious communities in communist Cuba, documenting stories of miraculous healing, spiritual warfare, artistic inspiration, conversion, and resilience in the face of despair. Her writing combines scholarly depth with lyrical storytelling, exploring how beauty, memory, ritual, and motherhood still shape the spiritual imagination of the modern world. At the center of her work is a question many thought modernity had buried forever. What if the sacred never left us at all? Margarita, welcome to Coast. How are you?
1: I'm great. Wonderful to be here. Thank you.
0: It's great to have you. So, what first inspired you to write a book about modern encounters with the Virgin Mary?
1: What inspired me to write this book was that I kept hearing from Protestant students of mine or seekers trying to understand the Christian faith that they had had personal encounters with the Mother of God when they weren't necessarily looking for it. And the surprise confounded me. How is it that people who have not been raised with the Mother of God as a part of their religious tradition, how is it that this woman who is in the midst of three miscarriages has an appearance of the Virgin Mary in her home? How is she supposed to make sense of this? What does this mean for her life? And I kept hearing stories like this. And I realized that people were coming to me in part because of my scholarly expertise in teaching theology, but in part, honestly, because I had written publicly about my own experience of suffering and Mary's consolation and a pilgrimage I had made to Fatima in Portugal, where about 4 million people go every year. And so I wrote this book to try to do for a larger public what people were asking me to do for them personally. First of all, hear these surprising encounters with the Mother of God. People were afraid to sometimes say these things publicly. You know, how do you make sense of a surprising appearance of a woman floating between a terror and the world who seems to carry a message to you that's not necessarily in words, but this incredible presence? How do you make sense of that? And what I'm trying to do in the book is introduce people to the traditions within Christianity that help us make sense of the presence of the Mother of God among the faithful.
0: I'm Greek Orthodox. That's my faith tradition. And we just had Pascha or Easter, and we have special liturgies. Well, not liturgies. It's salutations to the Virgin Mary, we call it, leading up to Holy Week and so forth, or during Holy Week. We call her Theotokos, the Mother of God. But Catholics and Orthodox have always had, a real, obviously, reverence for the Virgin Mary. But now interest in Mary is suddenly growing among Protestants and secular seekers. Why? Why the interest suddenly growing again?
1: Well, I think what it is, well, first of all, just what I write about in the book, the interest is growing because Mary is real to people. And this is not, this renewed interest in Mary isn't coming sort of top down. And in fact, when you look at the history of Christianity, love for the Mother of God has always come flowing out of the people ever since the Acts of the Apostles. You know, you mentioned your Greek Orthodox were finishing up the Easter season, moving towards Pentecost. Mary was there with the apostles at Pentecost, at the birth of the church. So this love for Mary has always united the church. And I think what's interesting is that even one of the young men who I talk about in the book, named Evan, the hiker, who had a miraculous healing at a Marian statue and a healing well in Ireland, he said that although he was a really devout biblical Christian, his church never spoke about Mary other than at Advent, but that he intuited a need for a spiritual mother, not to replace Jesus in his life or his love for Jesus, but that as a young man seeking to understand his calling in life, that this maternal presence bound him closer to God. And he said that he was moving, that he felt that he had imbibed a kind of rationalistic view of the faith where if you are a Christian, it's supposed to be about the right kind of behavior, service to other people, all of which is good. But that even in his Christian church, the mysterious and the miraculous was thought of sort of suspiciously. So he didn't tell anybody other than me and one New Age friend that he had a healing at a well, because that's not something he talks about in his church. So I think Mary's presence and her maternal embrace is speaking to people who either don't have faith and are looking for it, or who have a faith that's become too scientific and too devoid from the real presence of the supernatural in their life.
0: I'd like to hear more about Evan's wild Marian experience at this Irish healing well. What did he see? What did he hear?
1: Well, I woke up one night to a text message from this young man with a statue of Mary. And he said, I have to tell you about my wild Marian experience. Well, he had an illness. He loves to hike. He travels around the US, Canada, Europe, going on these long hikes. And he had this terrible cold that he just could not get rid of. His throat was swollen. And he was trying to find his next hiking path. And he saw on Google Maps a Marian shrine. And he was kind of driving across the mountains. It was foggy. And he stopped and he saw this shrine. And he read the prayer out loud. And it basically just said, you know, Mother Mary, lead me to your son, Christ. And he read it out loud. And what was surprising was that at the end of this prayer, he said he felt compelled to kneel down and wash himself in the well. And when he did that, he just prayed to God instinctively for a deep healing. And suddenly he just felt the illness leave his body. And the reason I found this really interesting was I said to him, Evan, have you ever heard of the healing wells at Lourdes, which is a Marian pilgrimage site in the south of France? And he had not heard of it, but his experience resonated with my own travel to Lourdes, where a young woman named Saint Bernadette had seen a vision of Mary, and Mary had her kneel down and dig in the ground. And she opened up a healing well where people started coming and experiencing physical healings. And so Evan had no experience, no knowledge of this long tradition of healing wells in Europe, places like Lourdes, where again, there's like 6 million people a year go, and there's many documented miraculous healings. But what I thought was interesting about Evan is that he experienced a physical healing, but he still didn't want to call it a miracle. And I was surprised that he was hesitant to speak of this as a miracle. And he said that the reason was that he was more trying to do what he thought Mary does in scripture, which is ponder God's miraculous ways, but in a way where he would hold on to his humility and his sense that if God had granted him a miracle, it was because not because he had to go proclaim it to the whole world, but because God had a calling for him to serve other people and to be enriched by the life of faith and pour that miracle out into the people around him, rather than proclaim somehow that he had had a special experience with God. And so what I encouraged him to do was to remember that the miraculous is also present in the ordinary. And by that, I mean that most of the time, the life of prayer, the Christian life, is a routine life. You do your duty, you give thanks to God, you pray to God, but we must have faith that God can work miracles. And there's nothing wrong with asking for miracles, but when we ask, or we wait, and we wait patiently for God to act in his time, in his way, just like Mother Mary did at the foot of the cross. Mary was there suffering with her son at the foot of the cross, but she had hope that even in this darkness, that God would bring good out of that suffering. And that is the greatest miracle of Christianity, that even what looks like death and suffering can be redeemed through God's grace.
0: Have you had an experience? I mean, you've made the pilgrimage to Lourdes. Tell me about what happened with you.
1: I have not experienced a dramatic physical healing, but I will say that there have been multiple times, Richard, where I have had dramatic spiritual healings. And when I went to Lourdes in the early 2000s, I definitely was full of anxiety and hurt and pain. And I bathed myself in the healing waters three different times at Lourdes. And I realized

0: dancing frenetically in the middle of the circle, and a woman, probably in her 80s, dressed in red, was possessed by some sort of spirit and was crawling backwards on the ground faster
1: Oh,
0: than I've
1: my
0: ever
1: Lord.
0: seen anybody crawl forwards. And you know, Richard, I admit this in the book, and I had never admitted this publicly. Not only did I witness this, when I saw that spirit possession, I thought, oh, I'd like to have that power. And then I suddenly caught myself, and with another guest that who was with me, we decided to leave. And the reason I left, Richard, was that I do believe in the presence of spirits, but you don't know what spirit it is when you're at a voodoo ceremony. And so I just thought, I can't open myself to this spirit world because I don't control the spirit world. And I left. The next
1: Good
0: day, I did
1: choice.
0: not go back. Well, I didn't go back the next day. I sat in the garden and I prayed the rosary. And the next day, there were more spirit possessions. People's faces were contorted. There were animal sacrifices. And I realized that in the simple prayers of Hail Mary, full of grace from the book of Luke, I'm calling down God's spiritual protection through Mary to walk with me. And that I don't need the special power of those demons. I have the ordinary power of entrusting myself to God through his mother, Mary, and that that protection can walk with me anywhere. And that is spiritual freedom. That's freedom, not harnessing the power of the gods as if we were gods, but entrusting ourselves to the spiritual protection of the mother of God so that we're guided in the right path, not
1: All
0: following
1: right,
0: our ego, not following our desire
1: Marguerite,
0: for
1: I got to jump
0: power.
1: in here. I got to jump in here. Break awaiting. Marguerite Mooney Clayton, When Mary Calls, back with more on Coast to Coast AM.

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1: Oh, no.
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0: Hello, I'm Robert Smigel. I did lots of things. Cartoons on SNL, Conan stuff, Triumph the Insult comic dogs, some movies. But now I'm past my peak. So I'm hosting a podcast, Humor Me with Robert Smigel and Friends. 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
1: Hey, welcome back. Well, a terrifying moment unfolded over Idaho today when two U.S. Navy Growler jets collided during an aerial demonstration at Mountain Home Air Force Base. And incredibly, all four crew members managed to eject safely before the aircraft crashed to the ground. The pilots and crew are reported to be in stable condition, and no spectators or personnel on the ground were injured. The cause of the collision now under investigation, but what could have been a catastrophic tragedy ended in what many are calling a miracle escape. 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Remember, you are not alone. Modern Encounters with the Virgin Mary, stories of miracles, visions, healing, and why so many people believe the Mother of God is still appearing in our time. More of my conversation with Margarita Mooney Clayton next on Coast to Coast AM.
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0: Welcome back. And Margarita Mooney Clayton is here, the author of When Mary Calls, Surprising Encounters with the Mother of God. Tell me about Sally's vision of Mary during her miscarriages.
1: Well, a young woman named Sally had read my article about a pilgrimage I made to Fatima, and she emailed me out of the blue that she wanted to tell me about how Mary had saved her life. And I thought, this is going to be interesting. And we had a Zoom call, and here was this beautiful young woman telling me this incredibly painful story of having come to Christian faith on her own as a teenager, being married as a young woman and deeply desiring to have children. But she had a series of three miscarriages within a span of only 18 months. But in the midst of all of her physical pain and psychological anguish, she said that after the second miscarriage, I believe it was, she woke up once in the middle of the night and walked out into her living room so as not to bother her husband. And she saw on her ceiling this woman, an image of a woman that looked like she was standing on top of the ocean and sort of floating in the sky, like holding together these two worlds. And she didn't hear any words, but she felt that this was Mother Mary embracing her in her suffering as a mother who had lost the babies in her womb. And she had this kind of like a recurring vision of the Mother of God wearing a cloak with stars on it. And what struck me was, again, this woman had come to faith on her own, had attended a church where they didn't really talk about Mary, but the vision that she had looked like the description of the woman in the book of Revelation, which is understood to be an apocalyptic vision of John, the same gospel writer, John, but a vision of what the new Jerusalem looks like. It's like a heavenly vision. So without knowing it, what she was seeing looked like a description of the new Jerusalem. But she did feel in her heart that this was a breaking in to her world of the miraculous and the sacred, even in the midst of this tremendous loss. So she's struggling with this. You know, why is the Mother of God appearing to me in the midst of this tremendous loss? And she felt that the Mother of God was telling her, inviting her to be open to the possibility of having a child, of conceiving again, even if there was no guarantee that she would be able to bear that child into the world alive, because she had already lost two babies at this point. And she spoke to her husband about this vision and about this sense that Mary was asking her if she would be open to conceiving again. And they decided once again that they would be open to having a child. And in fact, Sally conceived another child, and she had great hopes and was really looking, she really, really wanted this baby, but she had this terrible fear that something might go wrong. And one night, just before Sally was going to get on a 6-hour long flight, the Mother of God appeared to her, and she said this time Mary looked very serious, and she communicated to her with no doubt in her mind that she needed to go to the doctor the next day. And she went to the doctor and begged the doctor for an ultrasound. And it turns out that Sally had an ectopic pregnancy, which means that the baby has implanted in the mother's uterus, in the mother's fallopian tubes.
0: Right.
1: And that is sadly a pregnancy that's going to end in death for the baby. However, the doctor said that had Sally gotten on that flight, because of the high altitude of the plane, she could have ruptured and bled to death on the flight. And so Sally had to live with this paradox that the Mother of God had saved her life as a mother, but that she was carrying a dying child inside of her womb. And she went, you can imagine, she was going through emotional turmoil because she waited for this baby to pass naturally out of her body. And it was excruciatingly painful. And it took 15 weeks. So Sally was left with this paradox that she had experienced a miracle and she had lost her third baby. And so she came to me as a stranger to just share this story. Again, like Evan, she was afraid to tell people that the mother of God had appeared to her. She didn't know how to make sense of this. She wasn't trying to brand herself as a mystic. She was looking for a way of responding to what she believed had been a miraculous intervention in her life, but that had not led to the outcome that she wanted, which was a baby. And so, what did we speak about? We spoke about the mystery of God's, how does God's salvation work? Meaning that we're all unfortunately going to experience loss and suffering because, and I showed her a picture of Mary at the Annunciation, though. So the scene in Luke when the angel appears to Mary. I mean, how many times in the Bible do angels appear? So these miraculous encounters happen in the Bible and they're still happening today. But Mary was discerning and she engaged with the angel. She was disturbed. You know, what can this mean? Mary herself asked, what can it mean that an angel of God brings me a message? She struggled with this, but she discerned and then she consented to God's plan. And for Sally, this was really important. It had never dawned on her that at the Annunciation, when the angel appears to Mary, that Mary had free will. And that she engaged with the angel. And so I showed her an image by a medieval painter, Dominican painter called Frangelico, that contrasts Mary's obedience to God's plan at the Annunciation with Eve, who was tempted by the serpent in the garden and turned her back on God and wanted to steal the power of God and turn away from him. And so what Sally learned through this miraculous encounter with the Mother of God was that her free will really had mattered, that somehow, even if she lost that baby, the fact that she was willing to take a risk to follow God's plan, faith doesn't guarantee the outcome. Faith guarantees that God will be with us no matter what. And so the mother of God had appeared to Sally, and she knew that this was a mother who had suffered with her son, that this mother understood her suffering. And what that miraculous appearance did for her was save her faith. You know, she couldn't face Jesus for some time. You know, God, why does God give us a mother? Because we're weak. We're supposed to go to Jesus, but sometimes it's really hard, and we need that compassion of a mother figure to walk with us through the darkness.
0: Right,
1: And so
0: one
1: for
0: who
1: Sally,
0: understands suffering. Yeah. One who understands
1: precisely,
0: suffering.
1: which
0: Yeah.
1: is precisely, and this is also what happened to Al Rabiteau, an African American scholar, colleague of mine at Princeton Theological Seminary, when he had broken up his family through a terrible mistake he made, having an affair. And he was repentant and sick to his stomach and didn't know what to do. And he walked into an art exhibit and was captivated by the face of the Mother of God, calling him to conversion and inviting him back to the family of God, even in his weakness and in his sorrow. And so Mary's compassion is communicated directly to the heart of people. In the case of Sally, it was a vision. And then I showed her the art that helped her understand the vision. In the case of Al Rabiteau, it was an encounter with the art that he learned instinctively what it is the Orthodox teach and what the Catholics teach, that we're not worshiping the object of the art, but the face of Mary in the art is there to remind us that God took on flesh and became a human being through Mother Mary. And we remember Christ and Mary together because of the incarnation, because Christ took flesh, because Mary was a human being, a creature, but she's alive with God. So that encounter with Mary helped, going back now to Sally, what I said to her. Here I am talking to this woman who I've never met before, telling me these stories. And I said to her, Richard, I said, Mother Mary wants you to know that your children are alive with her in heaven. And you know what this woman said to me? She said, "Thank you for speaking about my babies like they're people." And
0: That's
1: that
0: beautiful.
1: broke my heart. It broke my
0: Yeah.
1: heart to think that this woman needed some kind of encouragement that her children were alive and that she was their mother. And I said to her, "No, you will see them again and they will know that you are their mother."
0: Was she
1: And
0: ever able to conceive, Sally? Was Sally ever able to conceive?
1: about a year after this conversation, I got a message from her that she was expecting a baby. And she was nervous, as you can imagine. She had a couple of scares, but she gave birth. And I attended the baby's baptism, and she has a beautiful baby girl, and she has started a ministry for women who have lost babies. And so it's a beautiful story, and one which led her to forgive herself for the anger that she felt at God and the distance. Like, she had to really grapple with her emotions, and it's made her want to help other women in similar situations to be the face of that compassion that she experienced when the Mother of God visited her.
0: You know what's also remarkable is how devotion to Mary has survived decades of militant atheism in Cuba. And you went to Cuba. You smuggled rosaries into Cuba. Tell us about that trip, or those trips rather.
1: Yeah, so in the book, I share stories of smuggling all kinds of religious objects into Cuba, as well as money to political dissidents. And what struck me when I went to Cuba with my mother, this is where my mother is from. She left when she was 20 years old. Her whole family, everyone over the age of 15, was imprisoned during the Bay of Pigs invasion, including my mother. She was political prisoner in Cuba. And what's oftentimes people don't understand is that there was really no contact between the people who left Cuba and the people who stayed behind. The communist government cut off all communications, and my mother wasn't allowed back in until the late 1990s. And so when I went with her, she had this fear that people wouldn't remember her, that the memories would be gone. And when we arrived at the village where her family had run a sugar mill, what struck me was that not only had the people remembered my mother and my mother's family and saved pictures of them and wedding pictures and baptism cards, they had deconsecrated the church. So the communist government had shut all the Catholic schools, expelled all the priests and nuns, converted churches into movie theaters and schools into, different kinds of schools, taken down the statues of Mary and Jesus. But in the backyard of this one family's house in this village, they had saved for 40 years these massive stained glass windows of Mary in a garden and Mary at the foot of the cross with Jesus dying on the cross. And what struck me going from house to house in this village, in a couple of different villages that we visited with my mother, was that inside of people's homes, they had preserved the image of Mary and Jesus in one form or another. But on the streets of Cuba, they had plastered all over every billboard and every wall on my mom's former Catholic school, they had put up the pictures of two men in military fatigues, Fidel Castro and Che Guevara, both symbols of worldly power and murdering worldly power. But yet, inside of people's homes, it's the suffering mother. And what struck me was that Mother Mary is real because she's compassionate and because she ties people to the family of the church. And that worldly power may have military power and may have some kind of dominance, but that's not as strong as the spiritual power of the suffering mother. And that.
0: That may be, sorry, Margarita, I just wanted to ask you why, I think you just answered the question there at the end. I was going to ask you why authoritarian regimes always fear religious devotion. It's because of the power, right?
1: You know what? You know what I think it is? Deep down inside of their conscience, they know that there's a spiritual power that's bigger than them. And you know how you know what happened to me when I was delivering some of these rosaries and money to a political dissident in Cuba? I ended up being followed by the secret police. And I didn't want to lead the secret police. Well, they're not so secret, you know, they're secret police, but they follow you in a very obvious way so that you know you're being followed. Well, I didn't want to lead them back to the family of the Cubans that I was staying with. So I walked to the cathedral in Santiago de Cuba. And I thought, let me dare this guy. You know, he can follow me into the church. He can go in there and drag me out. But let me see if he has the guts to do it. So I walked to that cathedral. I turned around. I looked him in the eyes and I just kind of dared him with my eyes. And I went into that church, Richard, and I knelt down below the cross and I grabbed my rosary and I just stayed there for 20 minutes praying. And he didn't come in after me. He could have. But I thought to myself, if he comes in after me and takes me out of here, at least he knows he's going to have to answer to this power. So that worldly power, I believe God still gave those people a conscience. And I was calling out on his conscience that if you do this to me, you're going to have to pay spiritually.
0: Wow, that's courage and faith at work. Margarita Mooney Clayton is with us, and the book is When Mary Calls, Surprising Encounters with the Mother of God. We're going to talk a little bit about the power of sacred art as well, and how art can become a bridge between heaven and earth. We'll get to that conversation and much more as we discussed modern apparitions of the Virgin Mary here on Coast to Coast AM. My name is Richard Serrett. Stay with us.

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7: Mail order access to an abortion pill is being restored by the Supreme Court. For now, the High Court issued an emergency order Monday to give the justices more time to consider the issue. More from Tony Waterman.
8: The order from the Supreme Court allows pharmacy or mail order access without in-person doctor visits to continue for another week as lawyers send arguments to the court. Manufacturers of mifepristone argue the drug is safe, but conservative states say mailing the drug weakens their abortion bans. Medication abortions using mifepristone now account for a majority of abortions in the U.S., blunting the impact of the overturning of Roe v. Wade in 2022. Since then, nearly half of all U.S. states have implemented bans or restrictions on the medical procedure. Tony Waterman, Washington.
7: President Trump claims the U.S. destroyed seven small Iranian boats. Earlier Monday, U.S. Central Command leader Admiral Brad Cooper said the military destroyed several vessels that fired on U.S. warships in the Strait of Hormuz. Former New York City Mayor Rudy Giuliani is in critical but stable condition, battling pneumonia. More from Mark Mayfield.
9: Giuliani was rushed to a South Florida hospital on Sunday with a severe respiratory issue that required a ventilator. His spokesman, Ted Goodman, says the 81-year-old is now breathing on his own and is being monitored as a precautionary measure. Goodman also says Giuliani was diagnosed with restrictive airway disease following his exposure to toxins at Ground Zero after the 9/11 terror attacks on America, adding complications to any respiratory issues. I'm Mark Mayfield.
7: Secretary of State Marco Rubio will take over for Caroline Leavitt as press secretary today. Leavitt is out on maternity leave to give birth to her second child. Rubio will host the first White House briefing without Leavitt. I'm Michael Kastner.
10: Dan Watkins with a quick check of the stories trending on WBZ News Radio 1030. The ATF is now assisting the Maine State Fire Marshal in the investigation into a deadly fire and explosion at a lumber mill in Searsmont Friday. 27-year-old firefighter Andrew Cross was killed in the blaze and 11 people were hurt. Two of those victims are in critical condition at Mass General. The brother of Massachusetts Attorney General Andrea Campbell is set to go on trial in Boston Monday. WBZ Sherry Small reports Alvin Campbell faces rape, kidnapping, and sexual assault charges involving nine women.
11: Prosecutors say Campbell posed as an Uber driver outside Boston nightlife spots between 2017 and 2019, targeting intoxicated women leaving bars and concerts. They allege he lured nine women into his SUV, sexually assaulted them, and in several cases secretly recorded the attacks on his cell phone.
10: I'm Dan Watkins.
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2: Hey, welcome back. Neil Diamond. Oh, Mary.
0: Don't ever doubt in me.
2: Scientists may have found a bizarre new way to hunt for dark matter. Not by seeing it, but by listening for it. A new study suggests dark matter could leave a faint fingerprint inside gravitational waves created when massive black holes collide billions of light years away. Researchers say spinning black holes may actually churn dark matter into dense clouds, almost like cosmic butter. When scientists examined dozens of black hole mergers, one signal appeared to carry the possible imprint of this mysterious invisible substance. It's far from proof, but for the first time, researchers believe dark matter may have whispered to us through the fabric of space-time itself. 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

0: And we are back with Margarita Mooney Clayton, PhD, the author of When Mary Calls, Surprising Encounters with the Mother of God. I love iconography. I love icons in the Greek Orthodox Church. And in your book, Aidenhart is presented as this renowned Orthodox Christian iconographer, artist, thinker, and his work explores the spiritual power of sacred art and icons. For those not familiar with iconography, and some people are misinterpret icons, they think that, you know, we pray to the icon, that we worship the icon, which isn't true, but explain maybe through the words of Aidenhart what iconography is all about, and why it's important.
1: Well, I met Aiden in England, where he lives now, during my honeymoon, because I married later in life and my husband had been an apprentice of Aiden. My husband and Aiden both came to faith through their artistic inspirations, right? So Aiden actually was not, although he's a world famous iconographer, he's made icons for King Charles, for many popes. He was raised non-religious and came into the Christian faith on his own by reading the Bible, then worshiped with a Baptist church. And so he wanted to integrate his love for making sculptures and the human form with what he was learning about Christianity, which was amazing to him, that Christianity teaches that humankind was redeemed by God, and that we're not only redeemed spiritually, our bodies are redeemed, and that our bodies will come back in our afterlife. And so he was thinking, how do I use my love for art to show the dignity of the human person in art? And that's when somebody introduced him to the Greek Orthodox tradition of iconography, which precisely, as you said, Richard, is not a tradition of worshiping the piece of wood or the art, but of expressing what scripture tells us, which is that God revealed himself in human form, thereby redeeming our humanity and lifting our humanity up to have this capacity of being united with the eternal. So all of these miraculous experiences we've been talking about are profoundly spiritual experiences, but that also transform our very bodies more into the likeness and the image of God that we were created in. So what Aiden explains in his book, and he's done iconography for Protestant churches, Catholic churches, Orthodox churches, what he explains is that iconography is supposed to make visible to us the invisible reality of our redemption. And so iconography, the reason people look at it and think, oh, this is kind of, looks kind of strange, it's not because they don't know how to draw, but that they're trying to draw the human face where it's recognizable as the person, the saint, the prophet, Mary, Jesus, but transfigured. Because what the saints look like in heaven has already been transfigured, transformed through this encounter with God. So we will recognize each other and our family members in heaven, but we will have been filled and transformed into also a new being. So sacred art, Aiden really believes, communicates, not just in a kind of illustrative storybook sense, but it communicates, Richard, by creating a memory, by putting the people of the Gospels, the prophets, Moses, Aaron, Isaiah, and then, of course, Jesus Christ, Mary, putting those people in the present and reminding us that they're real to us. All of these encounters with the Mother of God I've been talking to you about are just a reminder that the people are forerunners in faith, are part of a family of God, and they're real to us. And they're really present in a, not in a bodily way right now, because they've already passed over into the other realm, but they're present to us spiritually. And so that's the purpose of icons. Two things that he says that icons can do is, first of all, show the dignity of the human person and remind us of the meaning of our redemption, that it's bodily and spiritual. Icons resist this kind of dualism between the material and the spiritual. And secondly, icons make the living presence of the prophets and the saints of Mary. Take them into our home, just like Jesus says on the cross to John, "Son, behold your mother." And from that day forward, the disciple took his mother into his home. I suggest that everybody listening, if you don't already, have an image of the Mother of God and Jesus in your home. They're really present to you. And if you gaze upon that image and lift your heart up to that image, they will be with you more and more. This is what this practice of prayer with images does, is it transforms us, it binds us to the people in the image who are really present to us and stand as a bridge between us and God.
0: Would you say that icons are a window into heaven?
1: Oh, absolutely. Icons are, that's one of the ways that they're described. And again, but what does that mean, Richard? They're windows into heaven because they show us the continuity between all of us have a unique existence and this incredible miracle that God, the eternal, takes on human form. The Word became flesh. God became a particular person at a particular moment in time. And each of us continues in the afterlife to have our unique existence. This is not reincarnation. And this is not Buddhism, where kind of the self disappears in the afterlife. No, in Christianity, we each have an essence, a soul, a unique existence, which continues with God after this life. And icons are a reminder of that. And when you worship in a church that has icons around you, you're not worshiping the icons. The icons are giving you this, if you want to call it, apocalyptic vision of the transformed world that we're all journeying towards. So these icons are meant to move our attention and to give us a visible, a tangible sense of the mystery that we're trying to approach through faith, while knowing we can never fully express what heaven looks like. It's beyond our imagination, but we can picture it. And by picturing it, our minds, our hearts are drawn towards that mystery, and it becomes more a part of us.
0: Let's talk about Tammy Peterson's story in the book and her experience with Mary, the Mother of God.
1: So Tammy Peterson, the wife of psychologist from Canada and public speaker Jordan Peterson, she became very ill. And this was about 6 years ago, and was hospitalized, and they couldn't figure out what was wrong, why her body was losing fluids. She had dropped down to under 100 pounds. She could, you know, her ribs were poking out, and she was told that she didn't have long to live. And she described to me, and I recount this in the book, she described that she approached her death kind of stoically. She was not a Christian at the time. She had been practicing kind of yoga and meditation, but not Christianity. And she just thought, I need to accept my fate. I'm going to die, and that's ordained. You know, that's my destiny. But when she shared the news with her son that she was going to die, he got so upset and so sad that she suddenly realized that her motherly love, her sacrifices as a mother, had been worthwhile. And she felt a strange presence enter her body. And she now thinks it was the Holy Spirit, but she felt spiritually somehow transfigured in this miraculous moment when she's talking to her son. And the miracle there was simply that she suddenly felt like her life had some worth to it and was worth fighting for. And in the hospital, while she's awaiting to see her fate, not knowing if she's going to make it or not, a friend who was Catholic showed up and began to teach her this practice of saying the rosary. Now, the rosary is a common devotion, a common way of calling on Mary's spiritual protection. And it consists of praying the Our Father, the Lord's Prayer, and then the Hail Mary prayer, which comes, the beginning of that prayer comes from Luke. Hail Mary, full of grace, the Lord is with you. Blessed are you among women, and blessed is the fruit of your womb. Those are the words of the angel Gabriel to Mary, and then of Elizabeth. And Tammy had known the Lord's Prayer from her childhood, and she learned the Hail Mary. And what you do with the rosary is you pair it with a different scene in scripture, the birth of Christ, the crucifixion of Christ, the resurrection. And you repeat these prayers while creating a visual image of what's going on in scripture. So the rosary prayers are meant to be a meditation on scripture. They're meant to concentrate the mind on a particular point of scripture. So that comes to you. And so for Tammy, this was like a reopening of her heart to Christianity. And she was just simply open, asking God for guidance. And she began to realize that every single line of the Lord's Prayer, "Thy will be done," that meant something really to her, that she was giving her life over entirely to God. She wanted to survive. But the most important thing that she says, Richard, was that as much as she wanted to survive, she didn't know if she would. But in giving over her will and saying, "God knows if I'm going to survive or not. This is my desire, but God, you know best. I entrust everything to you." She experienced a kind of spiritual freedom where even though she was suffering, she was now actually able to pray for other people and offer up her suffering for other people. And she began to just name all of the people that she loved in her life and ask God to protect them. And so when you're suffering, Richard, I don't know if you've experienced this or if callers have, that sometimes suffering can turn us in on ourselves and make us anxious, make us angry. But Tammy experienced a kind of spiritual freedom where her suffering didn't have to keep her from offering her love through prayer, which was all she could do when she's in the hospital. But those prayers were meaningful, and those prayers could actually reach people. And this was really freeing to her. But as she shares, although she was now suddenly one day they walked in and something had changed and her body was healed. And medically, nobody could explain what suddenly happened, but she was proclaimed healed, released from the hospital, and about 6 years have passed and she's been fully healthy. So she did experience a miraculous healing. And wow. But then the question becomes, then what do you do, right? What do you do?
0: Right.
1: How do you
0: and
1: keep
0: what did
1: that?
0: You do?
1: Well, she put images in her house. She put up sacred images of Mary and Jesus. And she kept praying the rosary and she read scripture and she talked to somebody who explained to her the Nicene Creed, which was the result of a council of church fathers, church leaders in the year 700, I forget the exact year, in the 700s, but it's a statement of faith. And she felt that her conscience was calling her to join a church. It took her 5 years to go from that miraculous healing to baptism and confirmation in the Catholic Church. But she felt that to go from the miraculous to the everyday, she couldn't do that on her own. And she realized that the church, the community of the church, the hierarchy of the church, and even the authority of the church, which she really grappled with, that if she wanted to continue to serve other people and to give up her self-will and to belong and to help other people, she needed to do that through the body of Christ. And the body of the Christ has a mother and has a head. And so she was received into the Catholic Church and she still prays the rosary every day. She reads scripture every day. She prays the Psalms. And Mary was then a bridge for her back to the scriptures and back to the church, which is why Mary's often called the mother of the church.
0: Right. I wanted to talk briefly about some more of these apparitions before the bottom of the hour here, which is fast approaching. Most of us are familiar with Our Lady of Guadalupe, which took place in the 1500s. And of course, Our Lady of Lourdes

0: present to them, even in the midst of this very, very long prosecution and suffering. But there's something about the motherly, the maternal presence, which can call attention to the enduring presence of God, even in the midst of that tremendous suffering. So that's one, Our Lady of Zaytun. There was one in Rwanda, Our Lady of Kibeho. Again, Richard, a place where, you know, millions of people were slaughtered. And here's the Mother of God bringing a message of peace and unity, even in the midst of earthly destruction.
1: Right, that was in the 1980s, I think a series of them between 1981 and 1989. Mm-hmm. The one mentioned in Egypt, I think she appeared over a Coptic church before thousands mm-hmm. of people, thousands. Yes. It's remarkable. All right, we're gonna open up the phone lines and take questions and comments about the Virgin Mary. Has Mary ever appeared to you or someone you know? We'd love to hear from you. We'll continue this conversation with Margarita Mooney Clayton, the author of When Mary Calls, right here on Coast to Coast AM.

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1: Welcome back. The Black Crowes, soul singing. A controversial new paper claims the Great Pyramid may have been more than a tomb, possibly some kind of cosmic communication device. The theory points to the pyramid's near-perfect alignment, its mysterious location, and a strange numerical coincidence between its latitude and the speed of light. The author even suggests the pyramids at Giza formed a kind of planetary signal system. Critics say the idea is highly speculative and unsupported by science, but the mystery remains. Were the pyramids built to honor the dead or communicate with the cosmos? You can check out the story in the carousel up at coasttocoastam.com. You know, some questions are so far outside the mainstream, most people are afraid to even ask them. Beyond Belief asks them anyway. Hosted by George Norrie, this groundbreaking series explores UFOs, consciousness, ancient civilizations, the afterlife, hidden dimensions, and the mysteries science still struggles to explain. Featuring researchers, experiencers, scholars, and seekers from around the globe, well over 600 episodes and still expanding the boundaries of what's possible. New episodes every Wednesday. 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From healing wells in Ireland to underground churches in communist Cuba, tonight's conversation explores extraordinary modern encounters with the Virgin Mary. My conversation with Margarita Mooney Clayton and your calls next on Coast to Coast AM.
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0: And we are back with Margarita Mooney Clayton, the author of When Mary Calls, Surprising Encounters with the Mother of God. I just received this email from Miss M, a regular listener to Coast, and she's writing here about the mystery miracle tree of East 71st Street. Presumably that's in New York. Do you know anything about the miracle tree of East 71st, Margarita?
1: I do not know about that. I do teach a book called Robert Orsi's book, The Madonna of 115th Street, that's in East Harlem, that talks about the Marian, the Italian American devotion to Our Lady of Mount Carmel. But no, I don't know about the tree at East 71st Street. But New York, again, today a very secular place, but is filled with these beautiful shrines to Mary and old churches. And I think I would love to know more. And I would encourage anybody listening to stop in to a Catholic church or an Orthodox church or one of these shrines of Mary and just lift up your intentions and entrust yourself to Mary's maternal protection. She's real and she's looking to tie you to the faith and to bring you to her son, Jesus.
0: I hadn't heard about it either, and I just did a quick search. Let me just read here quickly from the website. It's called Ephemeral New York at .wordpress. Anyway, it started out as a mystery. In the 1980s or early 90s, a 6-inch ivory statue of the Virgin Mary suddenly appeared from a tree on 71st Street between 1st and York Avenues, probably the middle one. Oh, they're referring to an image here. The middle one below, which is boxed off. One account has it that the statue popped out after a truck knocked a limb down during a construction project. Another says that it materialized while workers were trimming branches. Upon seeing the little statue, the workers refused to cut anymore. Within days, the tree was enshrined by the faithful who came to honor the Virgin and leave behind objects of devotion. This was from a New York Times piece from 1998. There you go. This ivory statue suddenly appearing in this tree on East 71st Street. That's remarkable.
1: Isn't it remarkable how we can see in the material world these signs of God's presence that, again, seekers can recognize this, people of faith. It's unbelievable how God puts his signs of his presence in the world. And we're the ones whose hearts are hardened, who sometimes don't want to acknowledge it. But the signs really are everywhere. And that's the story of the Italian American devotion to Mary, that God's mysterious presence is coming to us all the time, but it's our vision is what's clouded.
0: Do you still believe Mary is actively intervening in the modern world right now?
1: I do. Now, what I do in the book, Richard, I of course talk about these miraculous stories, these dramatic encounters with Mary, but I also talk about, I mentioned the rosary, which is a daily practice. I mentioned that I'm a Catholic, and I conclude the book with me attending Mass on the feast day of Our Lady of Guadalupe. So we haven't had a Guadalupe kind of appearance in the United States. And if you don't know the story of Guadalupe, there was a young Aztec in the 1500s, Saint Juan Diego, who saw a vision of Mary. And when he reported it to the bishop was very skeptical. And so then he went back to the woman and she said, "We'll bring the bishop these roses." And he wrapped the roses up in his tilma, in his cloak. And when he unwrapped the cloak, there was an image of Mary. And it's wow. An image not made by human hands. It's been studied. It's, you know, it's there in the Basilica in Mexico City. And what happened after that was mass conversion amongst the Aztecs to Catholicism. So I'm not saying that there's a Guadalupe kind of appearance of Mary, but what I narrate in the book was that when I attended Mass on the feast day of Guadalupe as a Catholic, I'm worshiping Jesus in the Eucharist, but the service that fills the church around the Eucharistic service is a memory of God's incredible miracles through Mary and his love for us. And the biggest miracle through Mary is that Jesus came into her body. And so What religious rituals are meant to do is to keep present in our memory all of the miracles that have happened so that we leave transformed, but transformed in hope and in service and in charity. And really, Richard, I think one of the miracles that Mary wants to work in people's hearts is the miracle of forgiveness. We live in a time where people are angry and they're resentful. And the greatest freedom that someone like Sally experienced was the ability to forgive and to let go of anger. And it's a very controversial teaching of Christianity, but our
0: It's a tough
1: suffering is
0: one. It
1: not,
0: is a tough one. Yeah,
1: it is
0: to
1: a
0: forgive our
1: very tough
0: enemies.
1: one. Oh, very tough. And if you've ever experienced, and for me personally, when I had to forgive people that I really didn't want to forgive, that's a miracle because it's God's grace working in me. And there's a way in which I know that that's not me, that that's supernatural grace allowing me to be the person that I can't be on my own. Those are the kinds of everyday miracles that we can all ask for and that we all need. But they're miracles that transform us for love and service.
0: All right, let's go to the phones, and we're going to start with Catherine in Indian Wells, California. Catherine, welcome to Coast. You're on the line with Margarita Mooney Clayton. Go ahead.
2: Hello. Thank you, Richard. And what a great guest, Margarita. I say the rosary every day, and I'm 68 years old. We used to have Latin Mass in our house. I promised your lovely call screener, I'll keep this brief and bullet point. I could say a dozen things, but as a traditional Catholic, we view much as the saint, Mary, our mother, Virgin Mary, mother, as an intercessor. We don't pray to her as a god. Would you, first, that's my first bullet point. Do you want to answer that? You want me giving you my second?
0: Yeah, go ahead, Margarita. Did you want to respond to that? She's an intercessor. She's not, we're not praying directly to her, according to
2: She
0: Catherine.
2: intercesses on our prayers
0: On her
2: and
0: behalf, right.
2: pleads and prayers. Thank you.
1: A lot of times people want to say, oh, well, there's female archetypes across different religions. And I think the unique claim of Christianity is that God took on human flesh through a woman. And so in Christianity, as you're saying, God's presence to us in the world came through Mary. And so when we lift our prayers to Mary, we're going back to God the way that he came through us, through a woman. But Mary is not God. She is the vessel that brought God into the world. And again, as I mentioned earlier, at the Annunciation, Mary submits her will entirely to God. This is not a kind of, Mary is not a female goddess who has power unto herself. The power she has comes from being a mediator of God's power into the world, which I believe is what you're saying, Catherine.
0: Catherine, thank you for that. It seems to me we don't, or at least I don't know a lot about Mary before she became the Mother of God. But I have been told recently, actually, we had a visitor in the house who has been studying this, and she said that Mary was given over to the temple in Jerusalem at a very young age, and she resided, I don't know if this is true, but she resided inside the Holy of Holies, where she was supposedly fed by an angel. And the Holy of Holies, of course, is where the Ark of the Covenant, was placed. And that kind of makes sense because, you know, Mary is sort of became the Ark of the Covenant, of the New Covenant, right? Is any of that true?
1: So the best source for that that I know of, Richard, is called the Proto-Evangelium of James. And yes, it is believed by tradition that Mary was, the term for it is called a temple virgin, so given over to the worship by her children. And there are images of this in Eastern Orthodox iconography of Joachim and Anna presenting Mary to the temple. And yes, it is believed that Mary had a special calling as a young woman that prepared her to become the mother of God. And the reason that this is relevant, but even if you don't have the proto-evangelium in your tradition, what you're saying, Richard, about Mary as the Ark of the Covenant is very similar to what I said earlier about the new Eve, that the way that Mary was understood in the early church was always thinking about imagery from the Old Testament. Because just as the early church had to grapple with who is Jesus based on what they knew from God's revelation in the Old Testament, they also had to grapple with who is this woman, Mary, the mother of Jesus, based on what they knew from the Old Testament. And so this title, this way of calling Mary the new Eve, which I mentioned, was a sign that just as the fall had come through a woman, the redemption of us, Jesus came into the world through the body of a woman, bringing us back to God. But also, as you said, Richard, it's incredible that a woman's body became the temple where God dwelt, right? And the Word was made flesh and dwelt amongst us. Now, God could have come into the world as a fully formed human adult, but he didn't. He came through the womb of a woman, which is why the Theotokos, which you mentioned, the God bearer. And she also is called, you're right, she's called the Ark of the Covenant, because in the temple, right, the Ark was the place where the sacred could be contained in the world. Well, Mary was the container. She was the container for God in the world. It's wild to think that. And so her body was the Ark of the Covenant.
0: Wow, very cool. Let's say hi to Jean in Douglas, Michigan. Jean, welcome to Coast. Good morning.
3: James, yes, I have a fascinating story to tell, and I swear with my hand on the Bible that every word of it is true. I'm Roman Catholic. I wear a religious item called a scapular, and this is what happened. I believe it to be a miracle. I was preparing a meal in a glass Pyrex dish. I set the dish on a burner along with by the other burner that I thought I had turned on, but I actually transposed the burners. I turned the wrong one on, so the one that should have been on was not the one the glass was on. So minutes passed, and I pick up the glass Pyrex dish that I was cooking a meal or preparing to cook a meal in, not expecting the burner to be hot under it. The glass fractured as I'm holding it. Now, the weird thing is, when I picked it up, there was no sensation that it was hot, and that's why I didn't realize it. The burner, I had a pot of water. That's the burner I had turned on accidentally. So when I pick up this glass Pyrex dish, the weight of what was in it and me picking it up, it fractured on the bottom, but it exploded like a pipe bomb in front of my face. And the only
0: Wow.
3: thing between it and me is the scapular, because I was holding it close because I kept hearing crackling. I'm looking at the water, and water doesn't crackle, it boils. And I'm like trying to make sense out of the weird noise because it didn't make sense. Well, the glass was fracturing as I'm holding it, not realizing it. But the weird thing is, it wasn't hot to the touch. So the thing exploded in my face. Not a single piece of glass hit my eyes, face, or body, or arms, or chest. And the only thing between me and it was the scapular. Now, what happened, the glass blew all over the kitchen, down the hall. It was so loud, I thought I'd wake up my brother who was asleep. This is like at 2 in the morning, and he didn't hear it, but it was a very loud explosion. So it took hours to pick up the glass. Then the end of the story, there was so much glass that was able to fill up a Kleenex box.
0: That's Gene, I got to jump in because we're just about out of time. That's a remarkable, that sounds like a miracle. A quick comment from Margarita.
1: Give thanks to God, and because God has given you that miracle, go out and serve other people with charity.
0: All right. Thank you for that great call, Gene in Douglas. I think we can squeeze really quickly if we move quickly. Jim in New York. Go ahead. You're on the air on Coast to Coast AM.
4: Hello. I just wanted to say that Mother Mary appeared to a friend of mine to save my life when a bunch of Satanists poisoned me and were murdering me to steal everything I had. She came in. I was under demonic possession. I lost 20, 30 pounds 8 years ago. And Mother Mary came in. My friend called me like 3 in the morning and said, what's going on? Mother Mary came to me and said, you're in trouble. And we figured out what was going on. We started praying to Mary, and everything worked out right. I got rid of them, and my life was saved by Mother Mary.
0: Thank you for that, Jim. Margarita, quick comment on Jim's miracle.
1: In the book of Revelation, in John's vision of the apocalypse, we see a woman clothed with stars with the moon under her feet, and she's crushing the head of the serpent. Mary is a spiritual warrior, and she is slaying the demons, and we can call on her protection to expel demons, and she will channel the power of God to expel those demons.
0: Do you have a favorite icon of the Virgin Mary?
1: My favorite icon of the Virgin Mary, so my husband is an iconographer, and there's one of his, which I gave to everybody at our wedding. I'm looking at it right here in my office, and it's an Italian-style Sienese, he calls it, but it's really just a gentle, tender image of mother and child, and Christ's eyes are meeting us, and Mary is looking at Christ. So Mary has got one eye kind of looking at us, but she's pointing our vision to her son, who's looking directly at us.
0: When Mary calls, surprising encounters with the Mother of God, Margarita, how do we get a copy?
1: It's on Amazon, Barnes & Noble, Skyhorse Publishing, and I look forward to hearing from you. If you have stories to share, send me an email.
0: Fantastic. Margarita, I really enjoyed this. Thanks for spending some time.
1: Thank you.
0: Margarita Mooney Clayton, PhD. All right, coming up next on Coast to Coast AM, Maxim Furyk, author of Paranormal Apocalypse. Is this how it ends? Stay tuned right here on Coast to Coast AM.

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7: Mail order access to an abortion pill is being restored by the Supreme Court. For now, the High Court issued an emergency order Monday to give the justices more time to consider the issue. More from Tony Waterman.
8: The order from the Supreme Court allows pharmacy or mail order access without in-person doctor visits to continue for another week as lawyers send arguments to the court. Manufacturers of mifepristone argue the drug is safe, but conservative states say mailing the drug weakens their abortion bans. Medication abortions using mifepristone now account for a majority of abortions in the U.S., blunting the impact of the overturning of Roe v. Wade in 2022. Since then, nearly half of all U.S. states have implemented bans or restrictions on the medical procedure. Tony Waterman, Washington.
7: President Trump claims the U.S. destroyed seven small Iranian boats. Earlier Monday, U.S. Central Command leader Admiral Brad Cooper said the military destroyed several vessels that fired on U.S. warships in the Strait of Hormuz. Former New York City Mayor Rudy Giuliani is in critical but stable condition, battling pneumonia. More from Mark Mayfield.
9: Giuliani was rushed to a South Florida hospital on Sunday with a severe respiratory issue that required a ventilator. His spokesman, Ted Goodman, says the 81-year-old is now breathing on his own and is being monitored as a precautionary measure. Goodman also says Giuliani was diagnosed with restrictive airway disease following his exposure to toxins at Ground Zero after the 9/11 terror attacks on America, adding complications to any respiratory issues. I'm Mark Mayfield.
7: Secretary of State Marco Rubio will take over for Caroline Leavitt as press secretary today. Leavitt is out on maternity leave to give birth to her second child. Rubio will host the first White House briefing without Leavitt. I'm Michael Kastner.
10: I'm Dan Watkins with a quick check of the stories trending on WBZ News Radio 1030. The ATF is now assisting the Maine State Fire Marshal in the investigation into a deadly fire and explosion at a lumber mill in Searsmont Friday. 27-year-old firefighter Andrew Cross was killed in the blaze and 11 people were hurt. Two of those victims are in critical condition at Mass General. The brother of Massachusetts Attorney General Andrea Campbell is set to go on trial in Boston Monday. WBZ Sherry Small reports Alvin Campbell faces rape, kidnapping, and sexual assault charges involving nine women.
11: Prosecutors say Campbell posed as an Uber driver outside Boston nightlife spots between 2017 and 2019, targeting intoxicated women leaving bars and concerts. They allege he lured nine women into his SUV, sexually assaulted them, and in several cases secretly recorded the attacks on his cell phone.
10: I'm Dan Watkins.
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1: Hey, welcome back. Zager and Evans in the year 2525. Wow, these guys were plugged in. In Paranormal Apocalypse, Is This How It Ends, Maxim Furyk uses this 1969 hit song in the year 2525 as the emotional and philosophical gateway into this book, Paranormal Apocalypse, Is This How It Ends. He takes us on a chilling deep dive into apocalyptic prophecy, artificial intelligence, cult psychology, nuclear terror, Mothman prophecies, pandemics, and the strange connection between fear and the paranormal, from H.P. Lovecraft's cosmic horror to the doomsday clock sitting at 90 seconds to midnight. Furyk explores why every civilization becomes obsessed with visions of the end, and why suddenly the modern world feels like it's standing on the edge of something enormous. Humanity's strange attraction to end times visions, catastrophe, and existential dread. That's next on Coast to Coast AM.
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0: Maxim W. Furyk is a researcher, cultural historian, former rock journalist, and one of the most distinctive voices exploring the uneasy crossroads of the paranormal, psychology, music, religion, addiction, and apocalyptic thought. His work moves fluidly between subjects as varied as H.P. Lovecraft, the Four Horsemen of the Apocalypse, Mothman, the Doomsday Clock, Jonestown, pandemics, cyber warfare, and the dark mythology of modern culture. Drawing from philosophy, theology, literature, history, and pop culture, he explores why fear remains one of the most powerful forces shaping civilization. A former rock journalist deeply influenced by the apocalyptic music and counterculture of the 60s and 70s, Max writes with a uniquely cinematic and philosophical voice, blending scholarship with personal reflection and cultural critique. His work asks unsettling but necessary questions about theology or technology, human nature, spiritual alienation, and whether modern society is drifting toward collapse or awakening. Again, the brand new book is Paranormal Apocalypse. Is this how it ends? Maxim Furyk, welcome to Coast. How are you?
1: Very good, Richard. Good to hear your voice again. I believe the last time we spoke was back in February of 2025. And that was the year that the Paranormal Apocalypse was published. So great to hear your voice again. And thank you for the invitation.
0: Oh, great to have you on. So why are humans so fascinated by the end of the world? You'd think it's something we'd want to avoid thinking about.
1: Yeah, well, we're afraid. We're afraid of the unknown. And, you know, I'm so glad that you played Zager and Evans. I haven't heard that song for a while, but it really captures the whole zeitgeist of what I'm trying to talk about. It's the gateway to what I'm trying to say. But I start the book off with that song, as well as with the words of H.P. Lovecraft. And I think that Lovecraft, more than any psychologist or psychiatrist or scientist or clergy, was able to go and encapsulate man's fear. And what Lovecraft said was his quote was that the most powerful emotion of man is fear, but the greatest fear, the most powerful of all, is the fear of the unknown. And that fear of the unknown seems to drive us human beings. So I think that we are manipulated by fear through religion, through political organizations, through society, and that's what my book's about, that mechanism of fear, and we take a look at that through various lenses.
0: Just a quick aside, getting back to Zager and Evans in the year 2525, and I mentioned, I don't know what these guys were plugged in, because there's a verse in there about father won't need a woman. He can pick his sons and daughters from the bottom of a test tube. They were predicting artificial insemination, test tube babies in 69.
1: In 69, I know, and this was the psychedelic era. This is what, you know, peace, love, protest, all that, you know. But this was a deep dive. This really took us into sci-fi. It took us into the future, and we were tasting that apocalypse through pop music. So they did a whole lot for us. And just moving forward, Zager became a creator of high-end guitars. You know, his name is well known. So Zager, you know, really added to the whole landscape. But yeah, that song tells it all. And they were musical prophets, I think. You know, back in 1969, and the song was a big hit.
0: Right. What do you mean by the phrase paranormal apocalypse?
1: Yeah, I have a saying, you know, like I've been dabbling in the paranormal for decades, but my saying is this, and it's not really, well, it is profound, but it's simplistic. It's that everything is everything. I believe that that the scientific and the spiritual and the paranormal are all part of the same thing, the same energy, frequency, vibration. I don't think there's any light between that. One thing I'll tell you, I was personal friends with Dr. Frederick Santee. He was the high priest for a coven. And Santee told me that there was no difference between the supernatural and the scientific. It's just that we haven't figured out the laws of cause and effect, you know, the scientific laws and effect that would explain the supernatural. And just for an easy example, you know, you drop an apple and you see the apple drop, and we know that it's dropping because of Newton's law of gravity. But when you see orbs and lights in the sky and all these anomalies, we don't know what the scientific cause and effect is. There may be some, there probably is, but we don't know what that is. So, you know, and with these anomalies, whether they're Bigfoot or UAPs or whatever, you know, there's 3% of them that we just can't define. Everything else, you know, has more or less logical, you know, scientific explanations. But 3% of them, they cannot figure out what they are. And with flying saucers, or you know, they're either ours, theirs, or somebody else's. But we just don't know. And we have a bunch of examples of that. You know, that those anomalies.
0: Is the paranormal and the apocalypse? I mean, they almost seem psychologically connected somehow, but I'm not sure how.
1: Yeah, they are. Well, they are connected. I mean, I use a phrase called apocalyptic awe. And I think one mechanism that we use, now I conjured this up, so it's my own invention, you know, so take it that for what it is. But I believe that we try to understand fear through a thing called apocalyptic awe. So we look at it vicariously through literature, through songs, through motion pictures. And when you take a look at, one of the things that drove me to write this book was that the vast number of motion pictures that are talking about the end times, like, you know, the day after tomorrow and 28 days and, you know, all the zombie motion pictures. I mean, The Road, the infamous The Road, Cormac McCarthy's The Road. But when there's so many people that are taking a look at the end times and what that would look like, and it's part of it is fascination, curiosity. The other part, though, is to be able to go and contain and control and understand that monster, you know, that monster under the bed or that monster in the closet. So we do this as a way of just keeping sane, and we've done it since the beginning of time, you know, through mythology and through religions, and all religions address that, you know, whether they want to, you know, whether they admit it or not.
0: Do all civilizations, or have all civilizations, had an end times myth?
1: I'm pretty sure that they have. You know, I mean, it's not very difficult to find these things. I know with the apocalypse, certainly in Christianity, we you know, we believe that there's going to be a second coming of Christ, where there'll be an atonement, where, you know, the those who are saved will go up into the rapture, those who are not will go into the pit until they get a second chance. We have that in with the Hindus. And in Islam, they will atone to Allah. Buddhism seems to be the one outlier, in that Buddhism looks at reincarnation. It seems to be a little bit more gentler and not as, say, punitive philosophically as the other three major religions. But yeah, they all take a look at end times. And, you know, this is, you know, it's just such a common belief and a common concern with all of us. And it, not only that, but it drives, you know, there's a huge apocalyptic billion-dollar industry, you know, with all the motion pictures and books and everything that's wrapped around that. So we know that this is a popular theme, a popular topic for people, because just look at, you know, the huge output of literature and cinema. I mean, it just surrounds us.
0: Are apocalyptic stories, are they warnings, or are they psychological coping mechanisms?
1: They're probably both, but I guess it depends on which door you choose. You know, if it's a warning, then you may go through life just being afraid. You know, when is it going to end, and how is it going to end? And there's a lot of different varieties. You know, whether it's a, you know, a nuclear war or a man-made disaster or a pandemic. So you know, take your pick. But if you choose the door, the therapeutic door, then these, you know, you take a look at this. course, and you need to go and find your center, get grounded, and figure this out. Use rational thought and common sense. Don't follow the crowd. Don't follow the lemmings, because there's a lot of scaredy. There's a lot of frightened people out there, and it's just like the lemmings going over the cliff. I mean, you don't want to do that, and that's where the cults come in. That's where the cult leaders, you know, get their authority, you know, by utilizing our fear.
0: Right. And I want to come back to cults a little bit later, but I wanted to go back to H.P. Lovecraft, the great horror writer. Yes. Do you think he was a kind of a modern prophet?
1: Absolutely, I do. Yeah, he, you know, with everything he did, you know, I'm currently working on a book called The Scream of the Haunted House. And when you take a look at the Haunted House narrative, that's been, it's traditional, it's been well worn and used and reused. But Lovecraft was the one that was able to take that and reinvent that and not only look at the traditional horror, but look at cosmic horror, look at the undefinable, the indescribable, unknown. And he just added another element and another layer. And one thing I want to say about Lovecraft, and I'm a big fan of his, but with the Chariots of the Gods, Eric von Däniken pretty much copped H.P. Lovecraft's mythos about the ancient ones coming down to Earth from another place and ruling and waking up and taking over. And pretty much, you know, Lovecraft spilled that out. And, you know, just a fantastic literary guy who, you know, suffered from depression and poverty and everything else, but he sort of lived his stories. But, yeah, I think that H.P. Lovecraft, it was not only the greatest horror writer of them all, but also he was a prophet.
0: Right. It's interesting you mentioned how modern UFO culture, the ancient aliens, is rooted in Lovecraftian ideas. I mean, how specifically did ancient aliens, for example, inherit themes from Lovecraft?
1: Well, Lovecraft talked about the ancient ones that came down here, and they had their own technologies and their religion and their power. And with ancient aliens, it's pretty much the same thing, that that the only reason we were able to build the pyramids and all these wonderful accomplishments that man did was because the ancient aliens or angels came down and either interbred with humans or just shared that technology with us. And and so that was pretty much Eric von Däniken's you know, theme when he wrote Chariots of the Gods. And it was, a lot of it was based on pseudoscience. You know, a lot of scientists and academics challenged him point by point. But the thing about Eric von Däniken was this: the public would rather drink at the trough of pseudoscience than at real science. We loved these themes, these fantasy themes. And that's why that's another big thing. I mean, fantasy played better than reality. I mean, we like this, but I contend that everything that, pretty much everything that Eric von Däniken gave us, you know, was predicated on the works of H.P. Lovecraft.
0: You mentioned cults. Why do apocalyptic movements and cults so often go hand in hand?
1: Yeah, well, with the a good example would be Jim Jones, you know, the American Apocalypse. Jones, a lot of these cult leaders warn their followers that the end is coming. And so these followers are steeped in fear, but the cult leader says, "Follow me and I'll keep you safe. I'll protect you." And in the example of Jim Jones, I mean, he made them think that he was Christ-like, that he was a deity. You know, he was a preacher. He could go and utilize biblical phrases and the Bible and Christianity to seduce these people. So he used religion, you know, as one of his weapons. He brainwashed these people. But he used fear to get all these people to give him their passports and their money, their social security checks, and to go follow him down to Guyana, where he promised them a paradise. And one thing I want to say about Jim Jones in Guyana from 1978, I happened to be in a cabin in,

0: predator. He would pick off all these strays, these runaways, and he would introduce them to drugs. And I think a lot of times they were in a drug-induced state when he was trying to, indoctrinate them. So I think that drugs were a big part of what he did, as well as fear, as well as, you know, follow Charlie. And you know, everybody thought that Charlie was a deity. So his mechanism was similar to Jim Jones.
1: Right, right. Yeah, you also talk about, I think, modern political and ideological movements are beginning to resemble cult structures. We'll get into that a little bit when we come back as we approach the bottom of the hour break. Maxim Furyk is here. The book is Paranormal Apocalypse. Is This How It Ends? More to come on Coast to Coast AM.

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2: As a thunder, one of the four beasts saying, "Come and see," and I saw, and behold, a white horse.

There's a man going round taking names, and he decides who to free and who to blame. Everybody won't be treated all the same. There'll be a golden ladder reaching down when the man comes around. The hairs on your arm will stand up at the terror in each sip and in each sup. 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

0: virgins are all trimming their wicks. The whirlwind is in the thorn tree. It's hard for thee to kick against the pricks.
1: This till Armageddon, is Coast to Coast AM. No shalom. Now, here's your guest host, Richard Serrett.
0: Then the father hen will call his chickens.
2: Welcome back. Johnny Cash, The Man Comes Around. Not just a song, it felt like a final warning whispered from the edge of eternity. It was written late in Cash's life, and the song is saturated with imagery from the Book of Revelation. The four horsemen, the trumpets, the whirlwind, Armageddon, the Alpha and the Omega. He stitched together scripture like an old fire and brimstone preacher standing beneath gathering storm clouds. Scientists may have finally figured out why some earthquakes suddenly stop before becoming even more destructive. Deep beneath the Pacific Ocean, researchers discovered hidden underwater break zones along a fault line near Ecuador that seems to shut earthquakes down like a built-in kill switch. The secret appears to be seawater seeping into cracked, porous rock along the fault. When pressure builds during a quake, those water-filled zones jam up and stop the rupture from spreading. Researchers now believe these natural seismic breaks may exist throughout the world's oceans, and understanding them could eventually help scientists better predict major earthquakes before they strike. You can read more of the story in the news section of it, coasttocoastam.com. And if you enjoy these late night conversations here on Coast, I'd love to invite you a little further down the rabbit hole with me on my podcast, Richard Serrett's Strange Planet. New episodes drop every Monday, Wednesday, and Friday, exploring UFOs, hidden history, conspiracies, ancient mysteries, and the forces quietly shaping the world around us. 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The latest edition dives into the occult origins of NASA and the strange spiritual currents flowing beneath the space age. 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Maxim Furyk is here talking about apocalyptic prophecy, cult psychology, artificial intelligence, and humanity's strange fascination with the end of the world. 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

0: Maxim Furyk is here, and his new book is Paranormal Apocalypse. Is This How It Ends? We were talking about cults, and I think a lot of that same manipulation not only exists in the cult with cult leaders like Jim Jones, you mentioned Charlie Manson, Adolf Hitler. We could add someone like that to the list. Mm-hmm. But I mean, it seems to be, what about weaponized religion?
1: Yeah, you know, that really gets into the political, and it gets into what's happening today. You know, we have that what's so-called religious right tends to be conservative. It tends to be lockstep with church and state. And it's alarming because it's a great way to go and mobilize people. Again, utilizing the Bible and Christianity and all of that, what that represents. And it's my understanding that on the 4th of July, there's going to be a massive get together at the White House, you know, with this religious right. And you're absolutely right. It's utilizing religion. It's weaponizing religion. And and it's wrong on so many different levels, you know, because, you know, it's not just Christianity. That's one. There's so many religions out there, and we have to take a look at all of them. And one thing that I think that we sorely miss, you know, I look at the Judeo-Christian Islamic tradition. You know, we're just so well connected and tight, despite the fact that there's so much anti-Semitism and so much, Islamophobia, in our culture. But I think that the that's one thing that I write about in Paranormal Apocalypse. We are afraid. And we are kept in fear because of religious organizations. If you don't do what we say, you're going to be punished. You know, if you don't do what we say, you're damned. And if you don't do what we say, you're a bad, evil person. So, you know, we've heard these messages before. And, and again, we need to be aware, and we need to use rational thought to look at, you know, the truth and the non-truth. So I think we're in some really frightening times, just with how we're being manipulated. And, this use of religion as a weapon is one really good example. It's, I don't know how somebody like me, a liberal, progressive liberal like me, deals with something like this, because it's just like, it's almost attacking me. You know, and I'm a person of faith, but this is something that we need to be afraid of. But you know, we're supposed to have a divide between church and state, and there's none of that going on here in the United States of America. So yeah, I'm apprehensive about what's happening and what's right around the corner.
0: What fascinates you about the doomsday clock? First of all, let me just back up a minute. When did the doomsday clock first sort of enter public consciousness? We hear constantly now about the doomsday clock. We're 90 seconds to midnight. When did that start?
1: Yeah, I believe I wrote the book, and I'm trying to remember that exact chapter. But I think after 1945, when we bombed Hiroshima and now Nagasaki, Oppenheimer and some other scientists got together to take a look at, you know, we realized that we had the potential to destroy the world, you know, if we didn't play it right. And they had a thing called a theoretical clock called the doomsday clock to see how close we were to doomsday. So, Oppenheimer was one of those people, but now with all of the other countries that have the bomb, not just United States, China, Russia, but, you know, Pakistan and India, we believe, Israel and Taiwan have the bomb. You know, we don't know, that's on the down low, but so many of these countries have the nuclear bomb, though, that again, if anything were to happen, if the wrong people were to have the code, and if the wrong people were to go and press the buttons, you know, we could be, you know, in trouble. You know, I don't think the fear of the doomsday clock is as immediate as is the fear of economic collapse. There's more people that are concerned about not having enough money. And then, of course, we're being squeezed by, you know, the high prices, by the tariffs, by all of that. I mean, we, you know, 2026 is a really frightening time, because, I mean, we're being kept unsettled, off balance. We're kept on chaos, kept in chaos. And this is another strategy for control, not just fear. Don't just make them afraid, but make them crazy. And this is what's happening. I mean, I don't know, Richard, how you're looking at it, but I'm just thinking that we are being manipulated in so many different ways. And there is a need to be concerned, and not frightened, but be concerned and aware, because, you know, I think that there's, you know, some bad times around the corner, unless we find a way to, unless we have a counterpoint, counterweight to what's happening. And this is all
0: you mentioned.
1: Politically driven.
0: Well, you mentioned the end of the Second World War and the Cold War. And if we go back, well, we're talking now 80 years ago with the end of the Second World War. Then you had the Cold War. People forget or weren't around. But like, for example, in 1962, the Missiles of October crisis, where I've spoken to people who were around at that time, and they were listening to the radio. They were in their cars. They were driving somewhere. They literally thought World War III was about to happen at any moment. And one person described how they were listening to the radio and it got so tense. And again, this was the Soviets in Cuba and this standoff between the United States and Cuba. And they pulled their car over, and this couple, this was in Los Angeles. They were hugging. They embraced because they thought this is the end. It's going to happen right now in our cars. But throughout the Cold War period, this fear of nuclear conflagration. And then we had, after the fall of the Soviet Union, there wasn't much time to catch our breath, because then we had Y2K, and then there was 9/11. Yeah. Then there was SARS, anxiety and fear.
1: Yeah, exactly. I mean, and that's, and then you roll it out, you lay it out as it was. And I mean, again, which door do you open? The door of anxiety and fear, or the door of therapy? I know with me, let's see, the COVID virus of 2020 and 2021. I remember when the walls were closing in with me, I finished my book, Somebody Else's Dream. It was a rock biography. And, you know, again, I just immersed myself in the book and finished that book, but that became my therapy. But the one thing that the pandemic did for me was, and I was in Florida at the time, but it helped me to find my center. You know, what's important to me? What do I need to do to keep from going crazy? You know, because again, there were a lot of people dying. This COVID virus was politicized. I was in Florida, which was the hotbed for, take your side, you know, either get the shot or don't get your shot. I was there, leaving for Pennsylvania on 95. There had to be at least 40 Florida state troopers there, turning away tourists from New York and New Jersey, tourists coming down from upstate to go into Florida, turning them back. This was in 2020. And I mean, I saw that. So this was just crazy stuff. You know, we didn't know how to play it, how to work it. And again, you know, we talk about, you know, religion being weaponized. Well, here's a virus that was weaponized. And rather than taking a shot and being inoculated so you could, you know, keep your neighbors safe, you know, the message was that you have a choice. that it's not about individual responsibility to a society, but it's an individual choice, freedom of choice. And I disagree with that completely. And look at what's happening with measles right now. You know, we have the most case outbreaks of measles in so many states that we've ever had. You know, we had that under control. But now, because the moms have the right to either have their kids inoculated or not, we have a problem on our hands. So again, I contend that there's some of these, I mean, I'm all for individual freedom, but there's also such a thing as individual responsibility for the good of the order, what we need to do for our society. And that does not seem to be in play currently.
0: What if films like The Last Man on Earth and I Am Legend understand about human fear?
1: Yeah, Richard Matheson, you know, wrote it, and Vincent Price played in it. But The Last Man on Earth was a black and white American-Italian sci-fi film, apocalyptic film. And Vincent Price played Dr. Robert Morgan. And the plague came and turned everybody into vampires, including his wife. So Robert Morgan went around with a stake and he was killing all these vampire creatures. But right at the end, what's interesting is he's in a church and the zombies, the vampires are coming towards him and they stick a spear in his side and he's dying Christ-like there up on the altar. And he calls out to these zombies. He calls them freaks. And what he's doing, he's taking a stand. He's letting them know that he's a man. He's proud to be a man. And even as he's dying, he's a man and they're freaks. So it's just a wonderful, one of the best, you know, if you haven't seen it, check it out. But it's called The Last Man on Earth, Vincent Price. And it's sort of encapsulates something beyond this. I mean, what's it mean to be a human? You know, take note. We are different than animals because we have more DNA and more is better. More DNA means we have more cognition and we have more spirituality. So that's what defines human beings as opposed to vampires and mutants and freaks. And Robert Morgan in The Last Man on Earth was able to articulate that. And I make a big point of that in Paranormal Apocalypse. Again, my theory of everything being everything, you know, pop culture helps us to define and, you know, embrace the unknown, you know, i.e. the apocalypse. So this is a movie that is really well done, and it still stands up after, I think it was from 1969, I believe, but a great motion picture, and I think it's one of Vincent Price's best. Last Man on Earth.
0: Right. Why do post-apocalyptic stories often become spiritual stories?
1: Because where do we go for comfort? You know, we go to organized religion. We go to organized religion like Christianity that promises, you know, with the second coming that, you know, that that Christ will come and, you know, the those who have been saved, those who have been converted will go and, you know, and reap the rewards of their faith. And so that's pretty much what the so many of these religions preach. You know, if you follow the rules and if you're good and, you know, do what you need to do, you know, you will reap the rewards at the end. And if not, you'll be punished. I mean, it's a very clear, it's black and white. It's, you know, there's no shades of gray. It's just, it's either one way or the other. You're either good or bad. You're either going to be saved or you're going to be doomed. So what it is, but you know, some religions have used this again, have weaponized this, and again, a lot of them have weaponized that to use that fear as a way of controlling their followers, and a lot of times it's not about faith, but it's about fear.
0: Are we becoming spiritually disconnected in the modern age?
1: Well, I don't think I am, but I think that it's easy for a person to lose their way because of what's happening. Again, when you take a look at, you mentioned all of the things that were laid out, with Y2K and 9/11 and, the pandemic and everything. I mean, but when you just take a look at some of the items right now, 2026, all of the crazy things with tariffs and taking over Greenland and invading Mexico and on and on and on and on. I mean, this is unsettling. It's unstable. It's like it's chaotic, but it's using chaos as a weapon. It's using chaos to keep us crazy and off balance. And I think what people do, and the way this works is I think a lot of people will just cocoon. They'll take a step back and they'll insulate themselves from what's happening, and they won't be part of the political process. And that's exactly what I think these political leaders want. They want us to go and just stay away, keep away. They want to keep us in fear and disconnected.
0: Well, we're approaching the top of the hour here. We'll take a time out. When we come back, I'd like to talk about artificial intelligence. This is one really that I think scares me more than anything else. The risk of perhaps losing our humanity. And I'd like to get your take on how the emergence and the rapid development of artificial intelligence plays into our fears of the end times. Maxim Furyk is with us. Paranormal Apocalypse. Is this how it ends? Back with more of Coast to Coast AM.

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7: Mail order access to an abortion pill is being restored by the Supreme Court. For now, the High Court issued an emergency order Monday to give the justices more time to consider the issue. More from Tony Waterman.
8: The order from the Supreme Court allows pharmacy or mail order access without in-person doctor visits to continue for another week as lawyers send arguments to the court. Manufacturers of mifepristone argue the drug is safe, but conservative states say mailing the drug weakens their abortion bans. Medication abortions using mifepristone now account for a majority of abortions in the U.S., blunting the impact of the overturning of Roe v. Wade in 2022. Since then, nearly half of all U.S. states have implemented bans or restrictions on the medical procedure. Tony Waterman, Washington.
7: President Trump claims the U.S. destroyed seven small Iranian boats. Earlier Monday, U.S. Central Command leader Admiral Brad Cooper said the military destroyed several vessels that fired on U.S. warships in the Strait of Hormuz. Former New York City Mayor Rudy Giuliani is in critical but stable condition, battling pneumonia. More from Mark Mayfield.
9: Giuliani was rushed to a South Florida hospital on Sunday with a severe respiratory issue that required a ventilator. His spokesman, Ted Goodman, says the 81-year-old is now breathing on his own and is being monitored as a precautionary measure. Goodman also says Giuliani was diagnosed with restrictive airway disease following his exposure to toxins at Ground Zero after the 9/11 terror attacks on America, adding complications to any respiratory issues. I'm Mark Mayfield.
7: Secretary of State Marco Rubio will take over for Caroline Leavitt as press secretary today. Leavitt is out on maternity leave to give birth to her second child. Rubio will host the first White House briefing without Leavitt. I'm Michael Kastner.
10: I'm Dan Watkins with a quick check of the stories trending on WBZ News Radio 1030. The ATF is now assisting the Maine State Fire Marshal in the investigation into a deadly fire and explosion at a lumber mill in Searsmont Friday. 27-year-old firefighter Andrew Cross was killed in the blaze and 11 people were hurt. Two of those victims are in critical condition at Mass General. The brother of Massachusetts Attorney General Andrea Campbell is set to go on trial in Boston Monday. WBZ's Sherry Small reports Alvin Campbell faces rape, kidnapping, and sexual assault charges involving nine women.
11: Prosecutors say Campbell posed as an Uber driver outside Boston nightlife spots between 2017 and 2019, targeting intoxicated women leaving bars and concerts. They allege he lured nine women into his SUV, sexually assaulted them, and in several cases secretly recorded the attacks on his cell phone.
10: I'm Dan Watkins.
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2: Welcome back. Barry McGuire, Eve of Destruction. That song really captures the Cold War terror of the 1960s. Nuclear annihilation, social collapse, a world spiraling toward chaos. And in many ways, it became an early soundtrack for the very apocalyptic awe that my guest tonight, Maxim Furyk, explores in his book, Paranormal Apocalypse, Is This How It Ends? And from Eve of Destruction to Robot Apocalypse, have you heard about this? Waymo is recalling nearly 4,000 robot taxis after one of its self-driving cars literally drove into floodwaters in Texas and got swept away in a creek. No one was hurt, thankfully, but the incident exposed a software flaw that allowed the vehicle to enter flooded roads. The company says a fix is now in development, but the mishap is raising fresh questions about whether autonomous cars are really ready for unpredictable real-world conditions, especially as Waymo prepares to launch fully driverless taxis in cities like London. You can read more about that in the news section up at coasttocoastam.com. You ever notice how some conversations can only happen after midnight? The kinds of conversations about near-death experiences, UFOs, haunted places, synchronicities, and the strange things people carry with them for years because nobody else would believe them. That's what you'll find on the Paranormal Podcast Network from iHeartMedia and Coast to Coast AM, a growing collection of shows featuring voices like Captain Ron, Joshua Warren, Sandra Champlain, Heidi Hollis, and the late, great Ian Punnett. New episodes drop every Friday. So if you've ever felt there's more going on beneath the surface of this world than we're told, this is your home. 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Is humanity driving toward collapse or simply obsessed with imagining it? More of my conversation with Maxim Furyk, author of Paranormal Apocalypse, Is This How It Ends? It's coming your way next on Coast to Coast AM.
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Maxim W. Furyk is here. The new book is Paranormal Apocalypse. Is This How It Ends? And we'll open up the phone lines at the bottom of the hour and take questions and comments. I wanted to get around to AI, Maxim.

0: And what do you think of, I mean, many people fear AI. I certainly do. I think it feels fundamentally unknowable. Do you think artificial intelligence is becoming the kind of modern cosmic horror similar to the fears explored by Lovecraft?
1: Yeah, I like the way you phrased that. I think so. You know, I think that, first of all, there's a lot of good that can come from AI, maybe in the scientific and medical realm. You know, I think that they it can be a great benefit. But as an author, you know, I have friends, well, I would say associates who use AI to write their books, and they boast about that, and they're proud of that, and I'm of the inclination that that's one of the worst things that you could possibly do. I mean, that's plagiarizing. That's not you. That's using somebody else. You know, I mean, I'm proud of the books that I research and write. I'm proud of my my style. And, you know, to use AI is almost sacrilegious. So it frightens me because I see more and more of this. For example, you know, I do a lot of podcasts, and some of these podcasters will use AI to reconfigure my image. And all of them look like, you know, like zombie-like. I mean, none of them look like me. But I mean, this is just the beginning. But, you know, little by little, I think that AI is encroaching and entering into our spaces, and, you know, professional and private. And I think it's something that we need to be aware of, and I think, which we are, but I think we need to have some kind of checks and balances. And I don't know who would be responsible for that, because I don't trust the government for being our gatekeepers. You know, I think there's too many people that can make too much money from AI. So I think that we need to have some sort of independent people looking at this and making sure that it stays in its lane. So, but I don't know. It's a force. It's probably, you know, I think that maybe this era will be defined by AI, just because it's just coming of age. It's here. It's here now, and it's just getting bigger and bigger. So, I don't know. I mean, I'm as baffled and overwhelmed by AI as everybody else, and I think we first felt the fear, as far as I know, was back in this, I think 69, maybe the, with, A Space Odyssey. And we had the HAL computer, and that was, HAL 9000, which was, HAL was, heuristically programmed algorithmic computer. So that was what was HAL 900. But HAL was the one that, started to take control. And, you know, so that was scary with that voice, you know, and that was the first time that I think that we felt the fear of what robots, you know, and computers could do. And that day is here now. So it's, you know. And I think Space Odyssey came out around the same time as Zager and Evans in the year 2015.
0: You're right.
1: That's kind of interesting.
0: Right.
1: How, you know, people were thinking along those lines.
0: You're right. Dave, I can't open the hatch, Dave.
1: Yeah.
0: That was chilling.
1: Don't do that. Yeah.
0: So if the apocalypse arrives through technology, let's say rather than fire and brimstone, what do you think it'll actually look like day to day?
1: It would be that we will have lost control. I think there will be other entities controlling us, controlling our thoughts, controlling the news feed that we get. I think that we would become programmed and indoctrinated and brainwashed. And I just think that, you know, it would be the Big Brother scenario from George Orwell. I mean, that's what I think would happen. I think that AI would be weaponized and used to control us, just as the politics and religion are being used to control us. So it's the same thing, only another flavor, you know, another variable to be aware of, and which is, God, I mean, it's tough living in 2026. They keep on throwing all these things at us, you know. I mean, here we got AI, and I don't know, but you bring up some good points, and Richard, I want to thank you so much for doing your homework and going through my book with a fine tooth comb, because I mean, you're hitting all the right points, and AI certainly is something of concern, of significance, something that we need to be aware of, not afraid of, but be aware of, and keep on top of this. So
0: you have a chapter, I think it's The Thousand Screams.
1: Oh yeah. Uh-huh,
0: and
1: yeah.
0: Exploring humanity's long history of failed end times predictions. Why do apocalyptic prophecies continue to survive even after repeated failure?
1: Because maybe it's organic. Maybe it's just part of us, that we're afraid of what's around the corner. We're afraid of the end times. And then every now and then you have a luminary, you have a person, a personality, person who is well recognized, well known, who will say, okay, I have information here about the end times. And here it is, you know, Thursday, we're all going to die. You know, Thursday, the meteorite's going to come and hit, whatever, you know, whatever that is, whatever the, whatever the apocalypse looks like. But we buy into this because we're afraid. And then we buy into this because we think that, you know, we always look outside ourselves. We don't realize that we have the ability to think and figure things out, but we're always looking for saviors. We're looking, and that's how cult leaders take over, but we're looking for people that we think know more than we do. And a lot of times, you know, certainly with my chapter called A Thousand Screams, there's a thousand different predictions of how the earth is, how the world's going to end, and none of them have come to pass. None of them have been true. And it's just amazing how people would follow these people, warning us about that. So that's just part of us. It's just part of the culture, you know?
0: Yeah. What I take away from that is, you know, I remember Y2K, and people were genuinely frightened about that. And of course, you know, it didn't happen. And so many different, as you point out in that chapter, so many failed predictions. The takeaway for me is, somehow we manage to muddle through. And I think that's maybe our destiny. We just manage to muddle through and survive. What do you think?
1: Yeah, absolutely. You know, when you look at these films of the apocalypse, you know, science fiction films like The Road, you know, the main theme is survival. The main theme is man or humankind's resilience, that we can go and get through this thing. And even in The Road, here's a father and son. He has a wheelbarrow and he has a gun. He has a pistol with one bullet. And in case things get too bad, you know, with the zombies, with the mutants, he has one bullet for his son. He'll sacrifice his son to keep his son away from the horror. So that's the theme of The Road. But I think all of these books are about how we survive, what we need to do to survive, about people getting together. And what's interesting, you know, it wasn't science fiction, but with the Dust Bowl, all these Okies, these people from the Midwest, banded together for survival. And in John Steinbeck's Grapes of Wrath, this book was banned as being pro-communist. It was banned in the Soviet Union for being anti-communist. And I think what it was I think people were afraid, because the message with the Grapes of Wrath was that if we band together, we're stronger. If we band together, we can survive. And that's what this book was about, even though it was controversial. But I mean, take a look at Grapes of Wrath, about the Dust Bowl, and just transpose that onto the apocalypse. And it's the same thing. People banding together to survive, you know, a nuclear holocaust, a nuclear winter, whatever that is. So the theme of the apocalypse plays well because we're afraid. and we look at the apocalypse through what I call apocalyptic awe. We find a way to go and control it vicariously through fantasy, through cinema, through music, etc. So we do that. And again, take a look at the number of motion pictures and books that come out about the apocalypse. It's just amazing. I mean, just it's a genre that is rich and fertile and and well received.
0: Right. Well, you suggest that apocalyptic storytelling, much like horror fiction, can actually serve a healthy psychological purpose. I mean, how does confronting terrifying ideas sometimes make people stronger rather than weaker?
1: Well, first of all, by embracing that fear, you become desensitized to it. So if you could take a look at that fear through a slasher film, Michael Myers or whatever it be, that you're the terror, the fear you could see on the screen and you can view it vicariously. So you're safe in your living room watching, this horror. And I think that's part of it. It's a good mechanism. It's something that we've been doing. Look at the fairy tales, Hansel and Gretel and the witch putting the kid in the oven and all these horrible things. I mean, they're stories, meant to, morality plays, to teach us about good and evil and all that. But, we've been doing this for a long time and those stories, those apocalyptic stories, play a part, play a psychological therapeutic role, and I think we're going to see more and more of these. I'm a horror movie buff. I mean, I'm always going to the theater and watching these movies, and the trailers, invariably will show a motion picture that's about the apocalypse. Again, it's just a common theme and very popular these days.
0: You argue the paranormal acts as a hidden bridge to the apocalypse. I mean, do you believe paranormal phenomena actually increases during periods of, social collapse, cultural anxiety?
1: Yeah, I think it does. A good example is, during the Civil War, you had all of these people dying. You had all these grieving mothers. You had, men coming back with their legs amputated or addicted to morphine. And organized religion, all they could do was say, just have faith and there'll be a reward. Organized religion was not giving the people what they wanted. So back during the days of the Civil War, and President Lincoln's wife is a good example of this. She held seances in the White House, to talk to her son, Willie, who had died. A lot of people were during that time, were embracing, and you could call the Civil War apocalyptic times because, it was horrendous, but people were resorting to seances and to spiritualism for their salvation, for their balm, not organized religion. They were turning against organized religion, and they were embracing spirituality, spiritualism, i.e. seances and talking to the belief, with the belief that they could communicate with the dead. So that's, I think, a good example that, yes, during these stressful times, people will take a look at the paranormal, the supernatural, for guidance, for their North Star. And there's plenty of examples of that. But if organized religion does not come through, then we need something else. And I think the paranormal serves that purpose. And the paranormal, let's face it, the paranormal is like another religion, and we know that. So, but there's ways to get through this. There's ways for therapy and to keep sane. And again, for all your listeners out there, if you're going crazy in 2026, find a way to get grounded and surround yourself with people that care about you and have friends. And don't be afraid. You don't have to be afraid. You don't have to allow various entities to keep you in fear. That you want to be in joy. So, figure that one out.
0: Well, in the book, throughout the book, really, there's this recurring tension between despair and, let's say, redemption. So I mean, after everything you've researched, whether we're talking about nuclear war, pandemics, or cults, or we were talking about technological control earlier, mass fear, do you ultimately believe humanity's capable of, spiritual renewal, or are we trapped in repeating the same

All right, we are getting ready to roll into the bottom of the hour here with Maxim W. Furyk, Paranormal Apocalypse. Is this how it ends? And we're going to open up the phone lines and take your questions and comments. And we'll do that in mere moments right here on Coast to Coast AM.

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1: Hey, welcome back. You know, I play this song, Kim Carnes' Crazy in the Night, every time I sit in the Coast air chair as we sort of head into the home stretch with the show. And it just suddenly occurred to me, I mean, this wasn't planned, but this song carries the same uneasy, late Cold War paranoia that's running through much of Maxim Furyk's Paranormal Apocalypse. I mean, this song is drenched in dread and psychological instability, sleeplessness, suspicion, the sense that something invisible and threatening is closing in from the darkness. I think it captures the emotional atmosphere of an age that's shaped by social fragmentation, media anxiety, and the creeping feeling that modern life itself is becoming unhinged. And we're going to get back to more of my conversation with Max Furyk about his book, Paranormal Apocalypse, and we'll also take your calls. Just a programming note coming up on the next Coast to Coast AM. That's tonight, Monday, May 18th. In the first half, George Norrie welcomes author and filmmaker G. Edward Griffin for a wide-ranging conversation about global power structures, economic manipulation, historical conflicts, and the forces shaping world events right now. And then in the second half, psychologist David Rosmarin joins George to explain why anxiety and uncertainty are unavoidable parts of modern life and how learning to work through fear instead of running from it can build resilience, clarity, and emotional strength. That's tonight on Coast to Coast AM with George Norrie. All right, get your questions and comments ready for Max Furyk. We're going there next on Coast to Coast AM.
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0: And we are back with Maxim W. Furyk, the author of Paranormal Apocalypse. Is this how it ends? Before we go to the phones, Maxim, I just wanted to run this question by you because you, in the book, you repeatedly return to this idea that fear can either enslave people or awaken them. So how then do we, how do we tell the difference between legitimate warning signs and manufactured panic?
1: I think you need to, you know, educate yourself, and be aware, you know, surround yourself with, people with, similar values, you know, to be able to take a look at, situations. Again, I continue to talk about the political climate, you know, with my associates and just to make sense of it because we're, in sort of like, uncharted waters right now with all the chaos and uncertainty. So I think that, you know, you need to go and just be steady and look at things for what they are. But through your perspective, don't allow, you know, these events to go and overwhelm you or take over you. You know, you're in control. And that's the thing that you have to remember. You're in control. You don't have to be driven by fear. You can be driven by intelligence and cognition and confidence. And I think that's what we need to do. And that's what it takes. It's going to take some courage right now to navigate these waters. But and that's what I think we all need to do. And I think that that's the theme of my book. You know, be your own person. You know, you make the decisions. Don't allow entities to make those decisions for you or to, or allow them to manipulate you. So that's the most important thing I think that, to take away from my book.
0: Let's go to the phones. First time caller, David is checking in from Colorado Springs. David, good morning. Welcome to Coast. You're on the line with Maxim Furyk. Go ahead.
2: Oh, yes, Richard. Thank you very much for taking my call. I was prompted to call because you're one of my favorite hosts on Coast. I'm a first-time caller, but a long-time listener since the Art Bell days. So just it's great to be able to speak with you and with Maxim, and or Mr. Furyk, I should say.
1: Well, that's fine.
2: Well, and thank you as far as it was just enjoyable to hear you make reference to 2001 because I had some unusual experiences with that film growing up. You know, my parents had brought me to see that when I was 9 years old. And went to a theater in Denver, saw that in Cinerama format, which was pretty striking. So that stayed with me my whole life. And I ended up going to see 2001 like 7 times before I was probably 13. So it was, you know, and it just struck a chord when you mentioned that because then also with my first name being David, then in the film when it talks about Dave, it always had a deep effect on me with that. So that's the reason why I ended up going into computer science.
1: Wonderful. Oh, well, cool. Thank you for the call and thank you so much for that information. Yeah, that, 2001, A Space Odyssey was just such a wonderful, motion picture. And, you know, it made us aware of AI and robots, you know, with HAL. So, yeah, that was significant for a lot of us. So thank you so much for those comments.
0: All right. Thank you for the call, David. Let's say hi to Allison is in Portland, Maine. Allison, good morning. Welcome to Coast.
3: Oh, hi. Yeah, I just want to know the author's what he thinks the most likely apocalyptic scenarios are coming. Although I guess, you know, it's a kind of a lazy Susan to pick them all or something. I don't know. But personally, I think it's going to be limited nuclear wars, limited, haha, combined with more serious plagues than COVID-19, but we'll see. Also, I just wanted to throw out before I get a few movies and other things, because I'm really into this. If you Lovecraft-inspired things, Robert Bloch, the great Robert Bloch, wrote a great book called Strange Eons, which was recently reprinted by Valancourt Books. It's like the ultimate tribute to Lovecraft. And also, John Carpenter's film from the 90s called In the Mouth of Madness, I think, is a brilliant tribute to Lovecraft and very, very apocalyptic. Going a bit farther back, there was a film around the same time as 2001, it's kind of forgotten now, unfortunately, called Colossus, the Forbin Project, about computers pretty much taking over the world. And so, this is the sort of thing I've been thinking about a long time, you know, personally myself. And, it's scary, but hey, we're in the midst of it now, aren't we? So, thank you.
0: Allison, great call. Thank you.
1: And one thing about Robert Bloch, he was the one that introduced the psychological themes in his stories, like Psycho. And he, you know, he wrote horror, but, you know, he gave it a more realistic thing. It wasn't about monsters, but it was about human monsters. So Robert Bloch is important in as a literary figure.
0: All right. Great call, Allison. Let's go to the wild card line. Taylor is in Burlington, Iowa. Good morning, Taylor. You're on Coast to Coast AM.
4: Good morning. Can you hear me?
0: Yes, we can.
4: All right. I have two questions. The first one, I'm going to ask them back to back, but the first one is, why did you want to write this book? And the second one is, because I'm blind and I read Braille, is your book in Braille copy? I love your show, Coast to Coast. God bless America and God bless Coast to Coast.
0: Thank you, Taylor. Appreciate the call.
1: Yeah, thank you, Taylor. I don't think it's in Braille, but I need to reach out to Hangar One Publishers and see if they might be able to do something like that. I mean, I think that's important. And the first question, I got your second question. What's the first question?
0: Why did you decide to write the book?
1: Yeah, because I was picking up all these feelers about, you know, things that were happening, you know, in our society, you know, like COVID, I think, was one of them. But, you know, the political climate, you know, there was a lot of fear and uncertainty, and there still is. And I just thought I wrote that book, I think, for my own therapy, you know, to figure things out, to put things down and to see what the problem was and what was the resolution. So I think that by writing that book, that was, you know, a therapeutic, cathartic process for me. And I'm hopefully it'll serve the same purpose for the readers.
0: Thank you, Taylor. Great call. You suggest in the book that modern society is spiritually exhausted. Do you think our obsession with apocalypse is really maybe a symptom of a deeper crisis of meaning?
1: I'm sure that it is. You know, we're all trying to figure it out. You know, Hal Lindsey, when he wrote the late great Planet Earth, he was talking about revelations and the end times and the apocalypse. And that was such a big seller, there were motion pictures made about it, TV programs made about it. And it just showed that people were really concerned and interested in the end times. And, so, you know, that book that was published, you know, decades ago could be published again, and would probably do, just as well, because people are looking at that, they're concerned with that, and as we need be. I mean, you know, we respond to things that happen before us, and that's what defines us, how we respond to those things. So again, respond through courage and confidence and intellect, not through fear and anxiety. I mean, don't, you know, that's just, you know, that's just looking for trouble. That's just signing away your independence to somebody else.
0: Jimmy is in Raleigh, North Carolina. Jimmy, welcome to Coast. You're on the line with Maxim Furyk. Go ahead.
5: Hi, Richard. Hi, Maxim. I have a comment and a question for you. The comment is that your book talk about fear, but I, with my personal experience, I've gone through a few years under communist and socialist regime. So I think about it for the last 4 or 5 decades, and I think the techniques they use are more than just fear. They use everything, including all the emotion, including rage, outrage, and hate also, during a lot of the political demonstrations. There's a book, here's a question for you. There's a book, I don't know if you heard of it. It was published in 1895 called The Crowd, A Study of the Popular Mind by Gustave Le Bon, LE BON. It is copyright expired, so it is available for free from the Gutenberg archive, I guess, the book explore the crowd mass psychosis, manipulation techniques. Some people might refer to it as one of the most dangerous books out there about crowd manipulations. And I think that book predate the Marxist revolution in Russia also. I don't know how much of the content of that book are studied or used by the organizer of the revolutions in Russia, but those are I think I would like to know if you have heard of that or know about something like that.
0: All right, Jimmy, great call. The crowd.
1: Yeah, wonderful, wonderful. You know, that concept of mass hypnosis and crowd manipulation, I mean, despots have been using this, you know, for a long, long time. And again, this is, you know, this is something we need to be aware of. This is, you know, the MO of cult leaders. And, you know, it's that crowd mentality, that lemming mentality, following the leaders and following other people. And again, I'm advising, don't do that. Be your own person, make your own decisions, do your own rational thought, you know, and don't let other people think for you. And this is the problem with that mass manipulation with crowds. It's easy to do because people, for security, for safety, they will follow others. And that there's other roads to take, and you know, and there's nothing wrong with you know, taking those roads of independence and autonomy. So that's
0: great call, Jimmy. Great call. You know, he raises a good pointer. It occurred to me as Jimmy was describing, you know, living under the yoke of communism for decades, that many people, like Jimmy, have been living under this same sort of, you know, dread and existential ennui, let's say, for almost their entire lives. And I mean, we have it pretty good here in the West. We have for decades, but for most of the world, this is their reality all the time.
1: Yeah. It's hard to go and put yourself in those shoes because we can't relate to that. But, I really appreciate the call because, I mean, that brings, that element of reality to the program and to our discussion. So, Jimmy, thank you so much for that. I will look up the crowd. That sounds like something that I'd like to read, but thank you for sharing that, you know, with the audience. I appreciate that.
0: Gustav Le Bon was the author. Let's try and squeeze in one more quickly. James, if you could, in Montana, welcome to Coast. Go ahead.
6: And for both of you, I'm actually reading The Late Great Planet Earth right now.
1: Okay.
6: I was born in 1968, and I have always known the ethical, moral, and spiritual decay of humanity, and it's drove me almost mad over my life. I actually, the host here, I actually watched the show where the lady had the relationship with the AI program. It was on My Strange Addiction, and somehow she got the AI program off platform or whatever they call it. It was the rudest, most obscene program and voice you can ever hear. If it was dating my sister or daughter, I would take it out back and shoot it. It actually made her get a tattoo to brand her. It was absolutely appalling. And if you watch the news here recently, the first lady walked out with a robot, and that's the reason I called. Over the last year, I have been quite well aware of the fact that the Antichrist will be an AI bot. And when that walked out and the First Lady said to the group and the world, this thing will be teaching your children soon. If my bag wasn't already packed, guess what? We're in the end days. And if you read the very beginning, very first statement in the Great Planet Earth, the Bible foretold modern man's countdown to extinction. Welcome to life, people. Wake up, and we're. I don't know where to. I'm 50. don't know where to go with it other believe in God and just don't accept everything that you're being told and force-fed. God bless you, folks. Thank you very much for your day.
0: All right, James, packing his bags. There's nowhere to go. It's so ubiquitous now. Artificial intelligence and robots, there's nowhere to go. Just hunker down and, as you say, you know, as you say, Max, get centered, find God or whatever gets you to that center. That's the point, right?
1: Yeah. And James brings up the Antichrist, you know, with the four horsemen of apocalypse. You know, we had the white, red, black, and pale horses, but white either represents Christ in the second coming or it represents the Antichrist. So it depends on the way you look at that and your perspective, but it's an important concept. So, you know, that's in Revelations, the last book in the Bible, which is apocalyptic. It talks about the end times, and it's really probably one of the most fascinating, chapters in the Bible. So,
0: all right. How do we get a copy, James or Max?
1: Yeah, you can get it on Amazon.com or feel free to hit me up on my website, www.maximfurick.com, and there's a way to contact me to get a signed copy. Richard, I would ask any of your listeners, if they were to get a copy of my books, to also put a review on Amazon or Goodreads. It's something that really helps us authors and, something that we really need.
0: Max, thanks for hanging out. I really appreciate it. Great conversation.
1: Thank you, Richard. Always a pleasure. Thank you so much.
0: Maxim Furyk. For George Norrie, George Knapp, Connie Willis, Lisa Garr, Rich Barra, Ryan Recker, Stephanie Smith, Tom Danheiser, Dan Galani, Michael Cozio, Donna Walker, and Lex Lonehood, I'm Richard Serrett. Thank you for your ears and your voices, your beautiful voices. Until next time, so long for now.

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7: Mail order access to an abortion pill is being restored by the Supreme Court. For now, the High Court issued an emergency order Monday to give the justices more time to consider the issue. More from Tony Waterman.
8: The order from the Supreme Court allows pharmacy or mail order access without in-person doctor visits to continue for another week as lawyers send arguments to the court. Manufacturers of mifepristone argue the drug is safe, but conservative states say mailing the drug weakens their abortion bans. Medication abortions using mifepristone now account for a majority of abortions in the U.S., blunting the impact of the overturning of Roe v. Wade in 2022. Since then, nearly half of all U.S. states have implemented bans or restrictions on the medical procedure. Tony Waterman, Washington.
7: President Trump claims the U.S. destroyed seven small Iranian boats. Earlier Monday, U.S. Central Command leader Admiral Brad Cooper said the military destroyed several vessels that fired on U.S. warships in the Strait of Hormuz. Former New York City Mayor Rudy Giuliani is in critical but stable condition, battling pneumonia. More from Mark Mayfield.
9: Giuliani was rushed to a South Florida hospital on Sunday with a severe respiratory issue that required a ventilator. His spokesman, Ted Goodman, says the 81-year-old is now breathing on his own and is being monitored as a precautionary measure. Goodman also says Giuliani was diagnosed with restrictive airway disease following his exposure to toxins at Ground Zero after the 9/11 terror attacks on America, adding complications to any respiratory issues. I'm Mark Mayfield.
7: Secretary of State Marco Rubio will take over for Caroline Leavitt as press secretary today. Leavitt is out on maternity leave to give birth to her second child. Rubio will host the first White House briefing without Leavitt. I'm Michael Kastner.
10: I'm Dan Watkins with a quick check of the stories trending on WBZ News Radio 1030. The ATF is now assisting the Maine State Fire Marshal in the investigation into a deadly fire and explosion at a lumber mill in Searsmont Friday. 27-year-old firefighter Andrew Cross was killed in the blaze and 11 people were hurt. Two of those victims are in critical condition at Mass General. The brother of Massachusetts Attorney General Andrea Campbell is set to go on trial in Boston Monday. WBZ Sherry Small reports Alvin Campbell faces rape, kidnapping, and sexual assault charges involving nine women.
11: Prosecutors say Campbell posed as an Uber driver outside Boston nightlife spots between 2017 and 2019, targeting intoxicated women leaving bars and concerts. They allege he lured nine women into his SUV, sexually assaulted them, and in several cases secretly recorded the attacks on his cell phone.
10: I'm Dan Watkins.
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21: Monday, May 18th, 2026. I'm Grinnell Scott. More states this week, six in fact, will hold primaries ahead of the November midterms. Will they give any more of a sign of the nation's feelings politically ahead of the final battle for congressional majorities?
22: On the House side, there's a handful of districts in the country right now that are going to determine the outcome of the November election and who controls the lower chamber.
23: I'm Lisa Brady. Crypto regulation clears a hurdle on Capitol Hill, but the push for clarity is a marathon, not a sprint.
24: When exchanges aren't coming to the U.S., when people aren't doing business in the U.S. because they don't want to accidentally break a law, then that affects all of us because that's less liquidity in the market over here.
25: And I'm Jason Chaffetz. I've got the final word on the Fox News Rundown.
21: Alabama, Georgia, Idaho, Kentucky, Oregon, and Pennsylvania. Those six states will hold their 2026 primaries this Tuesday. They've come on the heels of a Louisiana primary Saturday that saw incumbent Republican Senator Bill Cassidy on the outside of a runoff for his party's nomination for what could have been his third Senate term. In post-primary remarks, Cassidy said, "Sometimes elections don't go your way.
26: You don't pout. You don't whine. You don't claim that election was stolen. You don't find a reason why. You don't manufacture some excuse. You thank the voters for the privilege of representing the state or the country for as long as you've had that privilege."
21: Trump-backed candidate Congresswoman Julia Letlow and Louisiana State Treasurer John Fleming will compete in a runoff next month. The question is, does the Louisiana result cause targeted incumbents in the six states to be contested this week to stand up and take notice?
22: For the last now almost 11 years, Grinnell, President Trump has been the political sun in the solar system that every other Republican entity rotates around.
21: Colin Reed is a political strategist and the co-founder of South and Hill Strategies.
22: He has been just a force of nature, and history has shown time and time again that if he actively picks sides in a Republican primary, and that actively is key, and I'm going to come back to that, it's really difficult for the person who's not with his support to run and win. Now, in a state like Louisiana, a state that President Trump won by more than 20 points in 2024, it doesn't really matter. That state is off the map as far as the general election is concerned. A Democrat has a better chance of getting elected dog catcher than they do statewide in a state like Louisiana. But in other states, like Maine, for example, less red, more blue, it can have an impact. And I think an important point that's lost somewhat in this is this White House's political operation has shown an ability to understand the difference between those two dynamics and be willing to let people in blue or purple states be able to not necessarily hew the company line, if you will, but in red states, when they have shown a willingness and desire and put their financial and political muscle behind it, they've got a record that's pretty impactful.
21: I want to look at some of these states that will hold primaries on Tuesday and take a look into what's going on in those states. Kind of generally, we know in Kentucky, one of the states, Thomas Massie is a target, the Republican representative from there. And the president has openly voiced his displeasure with Thomas Massie. He supported a former Navy SEAL, Ed Gallrein, to primary him. Massie said on ABC's This Week on Sunday that he wasn't concerned about how Louisiana turned out and alleged that money from outside the states coming in his words, buy the seat. Should Massie be concerned given what's happened in Louisiana?
22: What I'll say is this. It's usually very challenging to beat an incumbent in a district like the one that Representative Massey's in. He's in Kentucky's 4th congressional district. I think it's something like an R plus 18 district. So whatever happens on Tuesday, that seat is staying in the Republican column come November because it's just too red. Now, the money has poured in and the outside groups have poured in because they view Thomas Massie as someone who's not been sufficiently supportive of the president's agenda. So if you look at what happened and you look at the outside groups that are marshaled against him, he should be worried. At the same time, it can be, and it is, difficult to dislodge an incumbent who's got all the trappings and the power of the office that they hold.
21: I want to move down to Georgia because there's an interesting governor's race going on there, or governor's primary anyway, with Burt Jones, the sitting lieutenant governor, who has the president's endorsement. And here's a name that's going to creep back up in this, Brad Raffensperger, the secretary of state, who went head-to-head with President Trump. He is also running for the Republican nomination for governor. Whoever wins that is likely going to face the very popular former mayor of Atlanta, Keisha Lance Bottoms, in November. Is it important in that Georgia race to have someone as a Republican who could beat Lance Bottoms in that race and keep that governor's seat from going from red to blue?
22: Georgia's a really interesting example because almost every single statewide office at the state level, that is held by a Republican. And yet there are two Democratic United States senators who are both extremely liberal. They're not candidates who are office holders who break party lines or hold themselves out as moderates. So what that means is that Georgians they like having conservative, common sense, practical, sensible statewide leaders, but they're also willing to vote for Democrat when they get candidates like they had in recent runoffs that did not run the perfect race. So look, Georgia's a purple state. Governor Brian Kemp, the incumbent governor, has been there 8 years. He's someone who's got widespread appeal from Republicans, Democrats, independents. Georgia's a state that people are coming to, businesses are flocking to. They're working hard to lower the tax rate there, make it a competitive state. And I think any Republican who runs on that message of continuing Brian Kemp's stewardship of the state is going to do well. And in that primary, it remains to be seen how active the President Trump, that is, gets involved in that last day when people are actually voting.
21: I do want to reference Pennsylvania, very critical swing state in presidential elections. And I think where we're looking with Pennsylvania is not so much this election cycle, but the next election cycle, which is a presidential election. How important is it for, at least on the House side, for Democrats to make more inroads in Pennsylvania this time around?
22: Yeah, on the House side, there's a handful of districts in the country right now that are going to determine the outcome of the November election and who controls the lower chamber. At least four of those are in Pennsylvania. Pennsylvania 1, Pennsylvania 7, Pennsylvania 8, Pennsylvania 10. Those are four districts that are in that toss-up category. And it's critically important. And Pennsylvania is a state that swings. It can go Republican, it can go Democrat. It's the ultimate swing state. And these candidates, the good news for Republicans in those four districts is they've got battle-tested incumbents who have run and won in tough districts before and know how to do it. But Pennsylvania is the one to watch. It's the typical bellwether.
21: I want to come back to what you talked about the president being actively involved, because here's what we've noticed recently. The president has a lot on his plate. He's got Iran, he's got China. But we've seen Vice President Vance out often in states where primaries are coming up, making the case for Republicans. Now, I've heard out there, just in conversation, there could be several reasons for this. And then also, there's the Vance in 2028 specter that's out there that sort of is lingering until someone decides to make an announcement. How important is Vance's influence as he goes out there and actively goes on the campaign trail for Republicans?
22: Well, last week you saw Vice President Vance campaigning in Maine, for example. There's a big competitive House race up there. And there's also perhaps the marquee Senate race up there with incumbent Susan Collins, the Republican, running against, in all likelihood, Graham Platner, the Democratic presumptive frontrunner. And Vice President Vance, he was in their estate. He was campaigning. He was talking about fraud and his efforts to crack down on fraud and be good stewards of the taxpayer money. And at the same time, they left Susan Collins alone. Susan Collins is a winner. She's probably the only Republican who can get elected in a state like Maine, which is a blue state. And the White House knows that to have a Republican Senate next year, they need to have people like Susan Collins in that upper chamber, even if she doesn't always agree with them 100% of the time, because as Ronald Reagan used to say, my 80% friend is not my 20% enemy. And that's the difference, I think, between this version of the Trump White House and perhaps the first one, whereas they know the political reality in states like Maine, they're not going to have someone who's dyed in the wool MAGA through and through. They're not going to win at the statewide level.
21: When it comes to redistricting in Pennsylvania, you're probably not going to see a whole lot done with that with a Democratic governor and perhaps a presidential candidate in Josh Shapiro at the helm there. If Georgia elects a Democratic governor this time around, you may not see much happen there as well. Is this redistricting trend slowing down?
22: I mean, time will tell, not only if the trend will continue, but how some of the courts will interpret some of the results that have already happened. I think of redistricting as one of those things. It's an intangible in these races, and the intangibles such as redistricting, which is potentially gain Republicans between 10 or 19 seats. If you look at it objectively and you look at some of these really strong battle tested incumbents Republicans have, and if you look at the fact that most of these Republican outside groups are financially well ways better off than the Democrat counterparts, those are all the advantages the Republicans have. Those are what they're taking into this midterm battle, whereas the Democrats on their side, they have the macro fundamentals of the economy, which right now are challenging, to say the least, in terms of gas prices, in terms of inflation. And the White House knows that. And the White House knows they also have time, not a ton of time, but they still have time to potentially write voters' perceptions of how the state of the economy is right now and how people feel about the state of the country.
21: I won't let you get away without talking about China and what happened, what just happened with the president and Xi meeting. As we look at that, first of all, did the president accomplish what he wanted to when he went to China? And we heard also the Speaker of the House, Mike Johnson, say this week on the Sunday shows that, you know, the president is focused on Iran, is focused on China, and they want to get these things done before the Congress goes back to tackling the kitchen table issues. Those were Speaker Johnson's words. Is that the way to go about it? Because many people are still, I think, a little more concerned about how high prices affect them directly rather than what the global impact is.
22: First, on the China front, the People's Republic of China is a geopolitical adversary. And the first rule of a presidential meeting with an adversary is do no harm. And that was accomplished this week so far. And there's a couple things, three T's I keep an eye on coming out of that China meeting. One, on the trade front, and whether or not we're going to have more fair trade policies and our companies are going to be able to sell to Chinese markets, which we've been prohibited for so long. Two, on technology, are we going to stay ahead in this AI revolution, or are we going to potentially let China overtake us and potentially set us back immensely in the 21st century? And three, Taiwan. And that's a big unknown right now. Taiwan is responsible for 70% of the world's semiconductor production. They're essential to modern technology, modern life in the 21st century, and what's going to happen there. And that potentially remains the biggest unknown right now. And again, this was the first meeting, three more to come. Keep an eye on what's to come. But so far, the first rule was accomplished, which no harm was done.
21: Colin Reed knows his stuff when it comes to global and domestic political ideas. He is the co-founder of South and Hill Strategies. And Colin, always great to have your perspective. And we'll talk again on the Fox News Rundown.
22: Thanks so much for having me, Grinnell.

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11: Good morning. It's Monday, May 18th, 2026. I'm Ted Lindner. This is the Fox News Rundown. The U.S. and Israel weigh in new strikes on Iran after President Trump spoke with Israeli Prime Minister Benjamin Netanyahu over the phone over the weekend. Fox's Anita Vogel with more.
12: President Trump posting on social media that the clock is ticking. He's also warning there won't be anything left of Iran if a peace deal isn't reached soon. The new pressure comes as Washington and Tehran remain at odds more than a month into a fragile ceasefire. Tensions are also rising across the region after new Gulf drone attacks, including one on a UAE nuclear plant.
11: And a flurry of Epstein-related interviews about to begin. Starting today, one House committee will talk to one of the prison guards who oversaw Jeffrey Epstein while he was in custody up until his death.
13: The House Oversight Committee expects to speak with Tova Knoll today. She was one of the Metropolitan Correctional Center prison guards on duty when Jeffrey Epstein died in 2019. She was indicted at that time, along with a colleague, for falsifying records, accused of saying they had checked on Epstein the night he died when they had not. They pled out and did not serve any jail time. Oversight Committee Chairman James Comer has also said he wants information about cash deposits Noel made into her account.
11: And I'm Ted Lindner. This is the Fox News Rundown.
10: This is the Fox News Rundown.

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I'm Timbo, and on the Sports Slice podcast, we cut through the noise, breaking down the biggest moments, the plays,

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8: I'm Maria Bartiromo, and this is the Fox Business Report.
9: The major averages ending the week sharply lower on Friday, with the Dow and Nasdaq posting losses for the week, while the S&P 500 notched a gain. 10-year Treasury yields hitting one-year highs and oil prices spiking, reigniting inflation concerns. Fed Chair Jerome Powell's term came to an end on Friday, with Kevin Warsh taking the helm at the central bank, with inflation concerns back in focus. Kathy Entwistle, Morgan Stanley Managing Director, is looking forward to Warsh leading the Fed.
10: Kevin Warsh is going to be very consistent with his policies, and that will be a positive for the markets. We're not at Morgan Stanley expecting rate cuts this year, but we will expect to see them early next year. Right now, it's just a matter of just beating down the inflation a little bit more.
9: This week brings earnings reports from the country's biggest retailers, including Walmart and Target. That's your Fox Business Report. I'm Hillary Barsky, invested in you.
7: This is the Fox News Rundown.
11: The Clarity Act is heading for the Senate floor after months of negotiations on setting rules of the road for digital assets, essentially how to regulate cryptocurrency. The bill passing the Senate Banking Committee, with two Democrats joining Republicans to advance it. Massachusetts Senator Elizabeth Warren was not one of them.
12: There are huge holes in this bill.
11: Warren is the panel's ranking Democrat.
12: Law enforcement is deeply concerned that this is going to take a bad law enforcement

0: problem and make it a whole lot worse. There are real concerns about what this is going to mean for community banks.
1: She worries about crypto institutions running something similar to a bank, luring investors to move their money, but without making the loans to small businesses and others that a community bank would. Democrats accusing Republicans of shutting down amendments to avoid having to vote on those issues. But Wyoming Republican Senator Cynthia Lummis says other steps are needed to help community banks and that there's also more to do on the Clarity Act, including to address the ethics questions raised by lawmakers profiting from crypto.
2: The ethics part is going to apply not only to the White House and some of its higher officials, but also to every member of Congress. So we have to make sure that we're being fair and not being punitive, but getting right at the heart of the problem.
1: Lummis says overall they're trying to balance consumer protection with innovation. There is some crypto regulation already after last year's passage of the Genius Act, creating a legal framework for stable coins and mandating that they are fully backed by high-quality assets like U.S. dollars.
3: The difference is the Genius Act really focused on stable coins, and now the Clarity Act is a broader cryptocurrency bill.
1: Fox Business's Darren Botello was on Capitol Hill for the Banking Committee vote.
3: It's more extensive, and it decides which government agency is the boss of crypto, basically, to provide a legal framework for companies to follow. I know that sounds very boring, like who cares which government agency is controlling it, but it's a big deal. When exchanges aren't coming to the U.S., when people aren't doing business in the U.S. because they don't want to accidentally break a law, then that affects all of us because that's less liquidity in the market over here. That also means that that's less tax dollars that are benefiting all of us.
1: How big is crypto right now, though? If it's been an issue of, you know, companies not wanting to do their crypto business here because they weren't sure about the rules, how big has it grown elsewhere? Are we now lagging behind in the U.S.?
3: Well, it's big here. About 70 million American adults, they're invested in crypto. It's a multi-trillion dollar market. It's already big here. It's bigger elsewhere in Europe and Asia. And the problem is there's more liquidity overseas because exchanges have been hesitant. Going back to the whole Binance, if you will, scandal, you know, with CZ and the charges that were brought upon him, his main argument was, I didn't know I was breaking rules because you guys don't really have clear rules. He was basically operating in a gray area like a lot of these companies do.
1: There were many amendments proposed, though, as this made it out of committee, or I should say before it made it out of committee. What have the main objections to this bill been so far on Capitol Hill?
3: The big thing we're hearing is community banks. They're terrified that if crypto firms are allowed to offer high interest stable coins, people will pull their savings out of the local banks, and this would kill the bank's ability to actually fund local small business or give you a car loan. You know, critics argue it's ethically unfair to let big tech crypto firms act like banks without actually, you know, following the same strict rules. So they're worried about a two-tier system, you know, where local banks are buried in paperwork while crypto firms, they get a light touch shortcut. And the big explanation here is why you're seeing that big difference and, you know, the issue that, you know, is being looked at with these amendments is because traditional banks, they have way more overhead, right? Whereas the crypto industry is so new and they just don't have the footprint that traditional banks do. And, you know, they're basically technology companies. They're not really banks. That's how they're able to offer these rewards. And so that's being looked at right now is basically like, these small community banks can't compete. There's also the ethics aspect, you know, who's allowed to invest in crypto when it's talking about government officials. There's also the national security aspect. Crypto firms have been accused for years of allowing rogue states like North Korea and Iran do business secretively because, you know, it's all decentralized finance and it's more or less anonymous. Those are the issues that the amendments are really looking at right now.
1: And when you're talking about the anonymity, I mean, for that matter, is there a big problem with people like drug smugglers, for instance, using crypto for money laundering?
3: I mean, to be completely transparent, the answer is yes. anyone who's in crypto will tell you, they have websites that use tags that will like use basically all the indicators they have to say this is most likely Iran or this is North Korea. Fox Business, we don't use those websites because it's not always right. It's not 100% foolproof, but it can tell you like roughly, like basically this is happening. And so, like, when you're reading through these articles, you'll notice that these countries, North Korea, Iran, like, according to these sites, you know, they are making these huge purchases of Bitcoin. And obviously, like, without even having to look at these markers, you can tell they are. Because for Iran, an example, right now, they're offering to sell ballistic missiles and other arms for crypto in exchange for Bitcoin. So why would they do that? Why would they start this, you know, eBay for their missiles to sell to other countries in exchange for Bitcoin? Because they know that this Bitcoin is a way for them to skirt around the sanctions that we have in place.
1: I'm actually surprised by the number you referenced about 70 million Americans being invested in crypto, because I had no idea it had gotten that big with sort of the average investor. How is holding something like Bitcoin as an investment different than just keeping money in a bank, for instance? Would any of the regulations so far apply taxes to crypto holdings?
3: So the answer is crypto is taxed by capital gains taxes, just like you would with stocks. The difference is if you have crypto holdings, you have no FDIC insurance to protect you. So if it's lost, then that's it. It's gone. And you're probably asking yourself, is the Clarity Act right now, is that going to change things? The answer is no. It still won't be FDIC insured, but they're trying to put new protections in place so that you don't lose your money in, you know, a huge scandal like we've seen in the past.
1: But that sounds like another reason, another thing that could raise more security concerns about Bitcoin, right, for lawmakers. Like the suggestion to put FDIC backing to something that is just, it only exists virtually. And this is the other thing about crypto that fascinates me. I mean, you can't hold a Bitcoin in your pocket. It doesn't feel the same as using a digital payment that comes out of your checking account, right? So how can people ever trust it enough to use it regularly, let's say, if it were possible to use, you know, crypto to buy a cup of coffee? I mean, will we ever get to the point where people are comfortable doing that?
3: All right. Well, so to answer your question, because I hear this all the time, people are always asking me, like, when can I actually use crypto in that manner? And the answer is you already can. There are debit cards out there that you can actually take the card, for example, swipe for a $5 cup of coffee. The card provider instantly sells $5 worth of your crypto and pays the merchant in plain old U.S. dollars. So the barista doesn't even know that they're getting paid in Bitcoin. So the answer is we're already there. It's just not very popular. And the answer is because it's kind of expensive. You know, it saves you from having to manually sell crypto and wait 3 days for money to hit your bank account before you can spend it. But, you know, companies like Coinbase, Crypto.com, they have these debit cards. But the thing is that you are technically selling an asset. So, Lisa, think about that. Like, every time you're going to buy a cup of coffee, you're paying capital gains tax.
1: Wow. So it really is long-term better to look at it as an investment then rather than as a regular form of currency. That's what it sounds like.
3: Yeah, and especially with Bitcoin, because Bitcoin, we would consider like gold. You want to hold on to it. It's expected to shoot through the roof. I know right now it's been very volatile. And I also just want to explain, because a lot of people, you know, they see Bitcoin, the price, it goes up, it goes down. It was at 126,000 at some point. Then it shot back down to the 60s, the 70s. The thing is you have to understand, it's so new. You can't compare it to like gold or even the, you know, U.S. dollar. I mean, a stable coin is backed by a dollar a lot of times. But the thing is like Bitcoin's so new, it's trying to find its footing. So it's not really fair to compare it to like a lot of other currencies.
1: What about doing big things with your crypto? Like, can you take out a mortgage using cryptocurrency, or does it really depend on what companies you're dealing with?
3: Yeah. So the Trump administration, they've been big proponents of this. So as of this year, Fannie Mae and Freddie Mac, they have guidelines to allow you to use crypto for a down payment. But Lisa, keep in mind, you have to sell it first and you have to convert it to U.S. dollars, put it in a regulated bank, and then show the paper trail of where the money came from. So there's a lot that goes into it. And then for private lenders, it's not always the case, because the government can't force you to allow people to use it as collateral. So a lot of people are running into that problem right now. I'm not going to name names, but I actually spoke to some people on the Hill, lawmakers who said that, you know, they went to go buy a piece of property, and they said that all the Bitcoin investment they have could not be used as collateral with the bank they went with, and it was substantial.
1: Wow. Now, the Clarity Act still has kind of a long way to go. As it emerged from a Senate committee in one form, but technically they could still change it, right? More amendments are still possible.
3: Yes. I just talked to Senator Cynthia Lummis right after the vote. And I said, is this a victory lap? Because keep in mind, a lot of people don't understand this, but this has been in the works for like 4 or 5 years. The CEO of Coinbase, Brian Armstrong, he's been coming to Washington for like 4 years right now to try and get this deal done, to get this legislation through. He's been working on it hard. The senators, they've been working on it for months, if not years. And so I asked them, you know, is this finally a victory lap with it getting out of committee from Senate banking? And they said, no, there's still more work to be done. It's not done until it's signed into law.
1: Yeah. And as you mentioned, a variety of lawmakers have a variety of concerns, the ethics questions, the security questions. People can find out a whole lot more about crypto as the crypto campaign kicks off all this week on Fox Business. You are also hosting the Fox Business Rundown as well. So don't miss it.
3: No, don't miss it. I'm gonna promote it right here.
1: Fox Business's Darren Botello, thank you very, very much for your time.
3: Thank you, Lisa. I appreciate it.

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18: 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The severe weather threat for the central U.S. continues through Tuesday. 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
1: The Cavs are headed to the NBA's Conference Finals. Cleveland down the Pistons in Detroit, 125-94 Sunday in Game 7. They'll head to New York to face the Knicks in Game 1 of the Eastern Conference Finals on Tuesday night. The Thunder and Shai Gilgeous-Alexander, who won a second straight league MVP Sunday, host the Spurs in the West on Tuesday. Aaron Rye shot a 5-under 65 to become the first Englishman to win golf's PGA Championship since 1919. And Denny Hamlin won his third straight race at Dover Motor Speedway, winning the NASCAR All-Star Race at the Monster Mile, collecting the $1 million prize. That's your sports on the Fox News Rundown. Tim McMaster, Fox News.
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3: At Stephen A. Smith, Barack said on his radio show he's mad about my article on Fox News about his ratings. A few things. I said his show is not seeing the same growth as the shows before or after it. That is a fact. And I know ESPN has taken notice. Thus, Skip Bayless back. I pointed out that Smith said he has zero interest in bringing Skip back a year ago because he had moved on. Something changed. And it could be a lot of things, let's be fair. You know, maybe they made amends. Maybe Skip Bayless, who famously brought Stephen A. Smith onto his show after Stephen A. Smith had gotten fired from national radio for the fifth time, sixth time, tenth time, whatever. Bayless hired Smith, along obviously with Dave Roberts and others at ESPN. Maybe Smith is simply repaying a favor. For Outkicks, don't at me. I'm Dan Dokich, and this is Fox News Rundown.
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7: As firefighting aircraft raced to drop retardant on a raging wildfire in Utah's Provo Canyon last summer, some flights were grounded by a new threat. Private drones, presumably trying to capture dramatic footage of the fire, forced critical support to stand down while flames advanced. The incident was no anomaly. There were hundreds of drone sightings over wildfires in 2025. Such civilian disruptions are only the beginning. Drone warfare and prevalence has come to American soil. Cheap, loosely regulated drones have the capability to disrupt military bases, threaten aircraft, and even attack the President of the United States. These threats are not hypothetical. It is real. It is now. It must be addressed. Transportation Secretary Sean Duffy and the FAA deserve credit for taking a critical step forward. They introduced a proposed new rule to protect critical infrastructure sites, including energy facilities, water treatment plants, and more. Despite this promising development, Congress seems to demonstrate little urgency to address the problem. Democrats have kept the Department of Homeland Security defunded for months at a time, a strategy they seem committed to repeat. We need a unified national response that includes clearer rules, stronger funding, and civilian-military integration. What are we going to do if critical infrastructure such as a nuclear power plant or a dam was hit by a drone swarm? Our airspace is going to be more heavily trafficked than ever before, with legitimate drone shipments, air taxis, and emergency responders using drones to immediately respond to vehicle accidents, wildfires, and dangerous situations. There does not seem to be sufficient coordination between civilian and military authorities on this issue to keep up with the pace. There are more registered drones in this country than there are aircraft. How do you defend yourself when there are more drones than planes? The 4th of July, all across the country, there will be air shows featuring hundreds, if not thousands, of drones in formation lighting up our skies. But I worry not everyone will be using this technology simply for fun. Let's not wait until there is an event with casualties before we address this critical security threat. This issue needs definition and leadership, not just from the administration, but from Congress. The imperative is way past due. I'm Jason Chaffetz, host of the Jason in the House podcast and a Fox News contributor.
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0: President Trump reconsider? Good morning, Cooner Country. Okay, my friends, a lot to talk about today, but no question about it. One of the biggest developments over the weekend, especially the last 72 hours, is now people are beginning to digest what took place in Beijing at that historic summit meeting between President Trump and Xi Jinping, the Chinese strongman. And many, especially in Trump's base, the Make America Great Again movement that catapulted him to power, many now are in open revolt against two concessions that President Trump made to Xi, and they want him to reverse course. And as you know, a big objective of Trump's mission to the summit, the purpose of the trip, among others, there was multiple things he wanted to accomplish, but one of the big ones was he wanted to get American companies to have access to the Chinese market, and he wanted China to start buying U.S. products. This was key to create jobs here at home, to help bolster our farmers in particular. He wants China to buy American oil and wean itself off Iranian oil. This way they'll become more dependent upon us. It will strengthen our leverage vis-a-vis China. And of course, the Chinese market for so long has been closed to our businesses, our companies, our entrepreneurs. But the Chinese have had unfettered access until Trump to our market. Well, in essence, to simplify things a little bit, what the Chinese agreed to, what Xi in particular agreed to, was a massive order of air passenger planes. In particular, 200 Boeing 737s. So China will buy about 200 American planes. This is a big investment, a lot of jobs here in the United States. They will also now start to buy American oil. They're going to send their oil tankers to Texas, to Alaska, and get their oil and bring it back to China. Again, this is good for our oil industry. It's going to help with jobs, obviously, and it's going to make China, as I said, more dependent upon our oil, which gives us leverage over them. And then our agricultural products, soybeans in particular. Trump got the Chinese to agree to open up their market and to start buying a lot of our agricultural products, soybeans, agricultural goods, which is a big win for our farmers. So on that level, there's no question Trump delivered. And these are significant economic achievements. There's no question. However, did he give away too much in return? That is now the question. On the first point, President Trump has now reversed himself. As you know, he campaigned that he would not allow Chinese students to any longer come into the United States and go to our colleges and universities. And now he has reversed course. In 2024, 2025, there were about 265,000 Chinese students who attend either universities or colleges in America. Now Trump wants to almost double that. He wants over 500,000 visas to be granted to Chinese students. And these students, just to be clear, overwhelmingly are children of Chinese Communist Party officials. They are the wealthy, privileged children of the CCP, of the leadership in Beijing. They're basically, to put it, and a common phrase of the 60s and 70s, they're red diaper babies. They were born into the communist elite, and they come to the United States. As I said in my ex post, many of them spy for China, and they have been doing this for years. They come to steal our technology or engage in intellectual property theft, to steal our research and development, and to learn our ways so they can replicate it back home when they're done here. In other words, we are educating our enemies. And that's why Trump initially ran against it. I completely agreed with him. And now President Trump has decided to change course and increase the amount of visas that will now be given, granted, to Chinese students. It's going to be 500, in fact, almost nearly 600,000 visas. President Trump says it would be an insult to the communist Chinese if we said we will not allow your students to come into our country, and that Xi said it is a matter of national honor, of national pride, of saving face, that these students must be allowed to come and study at some of our most elite, prestigious universities. President Trump, several times now, not once, not twice, on multiple occasions, in interview after interview, says, we are going to grant over 500,000 visas to Chinese students, and I think he wants to do this now on a yearly basis. Furthermore, he has now also agreed, even though Republicans now are close to securing the votes, to prevent Chinese businessmen, people connected to the CCP, Chinese companies, Chinese agribusinesses, from purchasing U.S. farmland. There is now a bill the Republicans are on the verge of voting on, which would ban China or people tied to the Chinese Communist Party from purchasing precious large tracts of farmland and especially near sensitive military installations. President Trump has reversed that, saying he wants Republicans to not push the bill. If they pass it, he will not sign it. And in an interview with Sean Hannity on Fox, which he repeated in several other places as well, he says that he will allow or continue to allow Chinese businesses and companies to purchase farmland in the United States. He says without the farmland being bought up, the land, the value of the land is going to plummet. It is going to kill farmers who won't be able to sell their farms, or if they do, it's going to be at bottom prices. And so to prop up the farm market, he says, I have no choice but to continue to allow Chinese businesses, Chinese owners, Chinese-linked firms to buy up our farmland all across the United States, including close to military installations. Listen now to President Trump. He was being interviewed on Fox News, and he said, look, we solved a lot of issues, and I got some concrete wins for the United States. They're going to buy a lot of our planes, and they're going to start buying our soybeans from our farmers. Roll cut one, Mike.
1: We've solved a lot of problems over the years. We have a very good relationship. Trade has been very strong. We're getting a lot of soybeans for our farmers. We're doing a lot of, there's a lot of things happening with for the farmers. He committed to 200 Boeings, big ones, 777s and 737s, and a lot of big, big ones, big, beautiful Boeing planes, 200, that's a lot.
0: So he's saying, look, the Chinese are spending a lot of money. These are massive investments. You know, so we got a lot, but they also had demands. And listen now to President Trump on the Chinese students. He said, I'm sorry, I'm going to grant those visas because this is an insult to communist China, and in particular, an insult to Xi Jinping and the leadership of the CCP. Roll cut 2A, Mike. All right, we don't have, okay. So I'll tell you what, we're going to play it on the other side. I want you to hear it. Mike says we don't have enough time. Look, let me just say this. I think granting the 500,000 visas is a huge mistake. As I said on X, I love Trump. I agree with him on over 95% of the issues. But on this one, I strongly disagree. You allow that many Chinese students to come into our university system. They are going to spy. They are going to steal our technology and research and development. And the point that everyone is missing as well is they're displacing. They're going to be taking the place of 500,000 American students. This is not America first.
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6: Back to work, back to school, back to checking the roadways across the Boston area. It's a Monday morning, starting south of town as we always do. Expressway north at bumper to bumper. From Adams Street to Southampton Street, the HOV lane getting busy near the gas tank at 21 minutes into Boston. Expressway southbound, watch out for disabled vehicles in the right lane after Columbia Road. Route 3 northbound dealing with delays from the Bergen Parkway and Braintree heading up to the split. Lower 93 north backing up Route 37 and Braintree to the expressway. Lower 93 south reduced speeds passing Route 24 in Randolph. 24 north is sluggish, Route 140 in Taunton to 44 in Raynham. Harrison Boulevard, Avon up past Route 139 in Stoughton. 95 north slows from 295 in Attleboro to 495 in Mansfield. And from the Denham Shore Pass in Canton to the ramps at 128-93. North of town, 93 south, slowing River Road and Andover to Route 133. 120 to Montvale Ave, Stoneham, Sullivan Square, Charlestown to the Leverett Connector. A reminder on 128 southbound, the off-ramp through 2A West and Lexington remains closed until further notice for the ongoing bridge replacement project. Route 3 southbound, reduced speeds, 495 in Chelmsford, Route 129, slow again reaching the ramps to 128 in Burlington. And Route 1 south is a light cycle delay at the Jug Handle at Peabody. Coming into downtown, where the Tobin Bridge goes back toward the Chelsea curves, the Zakin Bridge busy into the O'Neill Tunnel. Leverett downramp filling in at the Tobin Merge. Airport tunnels, river roads, they're off to a good start. Route 1A southbound, the brake lights begin, Bell Circle Revere, heading down to the airport. Traveling Metro West, the Mass Pike, a good start for you. 495 to Logan Airport, just 28 minutes. And checking the MBTA, shuttle buses replacing Red Lion service between Broadway and Ashmont through the end of service today for infrastructure work. 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
5: Now, the Long Home Weather Channel forecast.
7: Temperatures will heat up into Tuesday and Wednesday before cooling down behind a front on Thursday. As far as this afternoon, the high will approach 75 with sunshine and at times some gusty winds in from the east. Tonight, clear with winds diminishing as the low falls to 62, and then some gusty winds out of the southwest tomorrow should boost the high all the way up to 94 degrees. We'll begin the day with sunshine. There will be a slight chance for an afternoon shower thunderstorm. Rain will increase in coverage during the afternoon Wednesday as the front gets closer. The high should hover near 90 on Wednesday afternoon, then clearing behind that front Thursday with a high in the upper 60s. No cooling trend extends into Friday with some more sun and a high eventually hitting 62 degrees. I'm Jeff Maher from the Weather Channel on the Voice of Boston, AM 680 WRKO.
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0: Jeff Cooner, Boston's Bulldozer. 617-266-6868 is the number. Okay, I want to ask all of you, did Trump give away too much in his trip to China? And in particular, should we allow 500,000 to 600,000 Chinese students to be given visas to come and attend our universities and colleges? Listen now to President Trump telling Sean Hannity on Fox, look, it's insulting to the Chinese. It's insulting to Xi Jinping. I'm not going to insult them. And plus, he says we need those 500,000 students because our university system would essentially collapse without them. Roll cut 2A, Mike.
1: As far as the students, it's 500,000 students. They come, good students. I could tell them I don't want any students. It's a very insulting thing to say to a country. If you want to see a university system die, take 500,000 people out of it. And you know, the ones that won't be hurt are the top schools. The top schools will do fine, but your lower schools, your lower, the ones that don't do quite as well, those two, they'll be dying all over the place. I frankly think that it's good that people come from other countries and they learn our culture and many of them want to stay here. I think it's good. Not everybody agrees with me.
0: Well, I don't. So, I mean, I'm going to be honest. In fact, I strongly disagree with the president on this one. Look, and I'll tell you why. Number one, there are many reasons, but the biggest one, you know, these aren't liberty-loving students that we're bringing in from, you know, poor farms or areas of China. These are the children of China's elite. And China's elite is dominated completely by the Communist Party, the CCP. So what we're doing is we are educating our enemies. Why would we want to do that? Literally, why would we want to do that? Okay, that to me is point number one. Point number two, and I could cite you, we've discussed it on this show many times. I could cite you example after example after example of how many times Chinese students, either undergraduate or graduate or postgraduate, who work in some of our most elite universities or study at our most elite universities, have been caught stealing our research and development. Or if they stay and get jobs in companies, they then engage in intellectual property theft. And they steal our technology and send it back to China. So we have been economically arming China, enriching China, and they make no bones about it. The Chinese regime has said over and over and over, they want to overtake and eclipse the United States as the world's dominant superpower. In other words, they're out to defeat us in a Cold War. They believe they can win where the Soviet Union lost. Now, when we had a Cold War with the Soviets, we weren't allowing Russian students to come to our prestigious universities. We never gave them access to our most sensitive technology or research and development, or allow them to steal our most intellectual property, our intellectual property rights. We'd be insane. And as for this, you know, and Trump has said this now a couple times, well, many universities were, you know, rely on these Chinese students because they pay top, you know, top freight. They pay, what is it, $100,000 or even $150,000 to study, as opposed to, say, $50,000 or $60,000 from American students. There are 19 to 20 million college students in the United States. I don't think blocking 500,000 is going to bankrupt our college system, our collegiate system. It's a proverbial drop in the bucket. 500,000 is not going to bankrupt 20 million. I'm sorry, it's just not. Maybe some of these lower-end colleges will take a hit, okay? But there are many Americans who want to go to these colleges, and these Chinese students are going to be taking their place and displacing and dislodging them. How come nobody speaks for the for all these Americans now that maybe want to go to some of these good schools, but the Chinese student pays more because they pay for the, they pay a foreign rate instead of a domestic rate, and so they come in and get a slot that is denied to an American student? And then on top of that, you've got widespread espionage. In fact, the Chinese Communist Party has let it be known. Their goal is to infiltrate every institution in American society. Our universities and colleges, our big companies, corporate America, the media, Capitol Hill, Congress, you name it. And then, you know, Trump is right. Look, I don't mind foreign students coming. I think it's good for them to absorb our culture and absorb our values. But we're not talking about Albania. We're not talking about Japan. We're not talking about Sweden. You know, we're not talking about students from Thailand or Vietnam. I'm talking about from our number one mortal adversary and enemy, whose regime is determined to bury us. Absolutely not. No way should we be giving them any visas.
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0: Pistons Bulldozer. 617-266-6868 is the number. Okay, let's go right back to Joe on the South Shore. Joe obviously knows quite a bit about the CCP and their businesses that are aligned with the Chinese Communist Party. His company was just bought up by one. And basically, he says, don't trust them. If they're moving their lips, they're lying. That's how you know they're lying. They're moving their lips. Joe, I want to ask you, Trump did, he says he got some big economic concessions. 200 planes are going to be built here in the United States and then sold to the communist Chinese, 737s, 777s. These are big planes, a lot of jobs. China now is lining up to buy our oil because the Iran market now has been cut off due to the blockade. And he says they got a great deal on farm products and especially soybeans. When you look at what we're giving and what we're getting, is it a good deal in your view?
1: I don't think it's a good deal because I think they may buy some of that, but they won't buy all those 200 planes. They won't buy all those soybeans. They'll find some way to back out of it at some point down the road. Meanwhile, their students are coming here immediately. As you said earlier, you said something about giving subsidies to farmers, and I'm not a big fan of government subsidies, but I think that would be a much wiser use of the money to give subsidies or help our farmers diversify and move into other things that we can use here in this country or sell to other countries that won't lie to your face.
0: Amen. Joe, amen. Thank you so much for that call. Outstanding call. Look, one of the things, and it's politically very incorrect, so the media refuses to discuss this. But again, I'm not talking about ordinary Chinese in China and certainly not Chinese Americans, but the leadership in China and their children. Okay, though, in other words, those that are tied to the elites of the Chinese Communist Party, they have a sense of supremacy, racial supremacy, cultural supremacy, historical supremacy. They truly believe that they are superior, especially if you talk to them and, you know, when they let their guard down a little bit, they believe they're superior to the Japanese, to the Koreans, to the Vietnamese, to the Thai, to, you know, people from Thailand, to you name it, Cambodians, it doesn't matter.

0: and they think they're superior to America and Americans. And I remember I spoke about a dissident that used to be used to write for one of my publications, and he was a dissident of the Chinese regime. And he said, you have no idea how profoundly and deeply racist the leadership in communist China is, and how they inculcate and indoctrinate their communist supporters into thinking that China is the most superior civilization in the history of the world. And one of the ways they think they're so superior is that essentially they view everyone else as quote unquote barbarians. Who can match 10,000 years of Chinese civilization and culture? I mean, this is what they tell themselves. We were once the Middle Kingdom, the greatest power in the world, the superpower in the world, thousands of years ago, when Europeans were still in caves. So they see themselves as culturally superior, racially superior, historically superior, civilizationally superior. That's why they don't care if we're insulted or not insulted. That's why they think they even have a right or, they're allowed. If they want to stiff us, let them stiff us. Who are they stiffing? You're just stiffing barbarians. In other words, they don't fundamentally respect us. And it's nothing personal to Americans. They just don't respect the non-Han Chinese. And I want to read to you this text. It's from 603. And I think hits the nail right on the head, because it captures that sense of racial cultural superiority that the CCP leadership and their followers have. Jeff, first off, our universities shouldn't be dependent on Chinese foreign students any more than American companies should be dependent on illegal aliens as employees. You're sacrificing the future on the altar of the present. Secondly, do you think the Han Chinese give even a thought to what might offend Americans? Don't get me wrong, Jeff. There are a lot of wonderful Chinese people. But I've had friends from Beijing. And trust me when I tell you, you haven't seen a truly supremacist attitude until you've met some native Han Chinese and get their honest opinion on things. They look down on everyone, including American-born Chinese people, who they call, quote-unquote, ABCs, American-born Chinese. So a people and a group who have that high of an opinion of themselves are going to worry primarily about what offends them and them only. I don't think we should capitulate to that kind of attitude. Do you? Of course not. And that's what I mean. Every time you get into a meeting with them, they're always offended. And they berate you. And they act superior to you. Because ultimately, they think they are superior to us. And that's what gives them the right to cheat, to steal, to fleece us, to take advantage of us. And that's the attitude that I'm telling you, you're going to see again and again. You're not going to change that attitude. And that's why I'm saying no. You don't need people like that, people tied to the Chinese Communist Party in our country, period, full stop. Agree, disagree. Dan, I think we restored connection. Connecticut, thanks for holding, Dan, and welcome.
1: How you doing, Jeff?
0: Good. How are you, Dan?
1: Good, good. It's always a great day with the Lord leading the way. But, man, I'll tell you, these guys that are calling in and everyone's, like, against the Trump. And listen, we need to stick together. Do you think that all these people that call in and say, you know, Trump this and Trump that, he made a bad deal. And do you think that Trump would hand our country to the CCP or think Israel is running America. I mean, Trump is making a deal. He knows he loves this country. He will never give in to any of these people. We have midterms coming. We need to stick together as Republicans. We need to come together with Trump. We need to back him. He knows what he's doing. He needs these midterms. We need the Chinese vote. I mean, think about it. And then after the midterms comes, watch what he does. He's going to come back. He's going to all this fraud that JD is finding and everything with the mayor out there in Arcadia. Everything, this is all coming to a head, but we got to get through the midterms. Everyone's got to stick together like the libs. If we can be like the libs till November, we're going to make it. But if we don't and everyone's, Trump this, it's not going to happen.
0: Well, look, Dan, I am going to vote Republican. I'm going to vote for Trump, essentially, in the midterms. And I'm going to do everything in my power to prevent the Democrats from winning. So I think no matter whatever you think about Trump, criticize this or criticize that, he is infinitely better than the alternative. It's not even close. Okay. So I want you to know where I'm coming from. I don't like the deal. I'm not going to lie to you. You know, Dan, I'm sorry. I'm not going to stand here and say it's a great deal when I don't think it's a great deal. Now, I don't know what was promised behind closed doors. I don't know what Xi said he's going to do, say, regarding Iran, which may end the war quickly and decisively. I don't know. So maybe Trump felt this is the price. I'm willing to pay the price. I'm just telling you, to me, there is no benefit to 500,000 Chinese students. Again, the children of the CCP being given access to our most elite, prestigious universities and colleges. They're going to steal our R&D. They're going to steal our intellectual property. They're going to steal our technology. It's a given. And you're just adding hundreds and hundreds of thousands of spies. And I also think, frankly, you're screwing over 500,000 American students. Because remember, there's limited spaces, limited slots. And I don't think American students deserve to be put to the...
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4: Looking out on Metro West, Pike eastbound sluggish, route down in Framingham, the West State Police Barracks, 1-2-8 to Supermarket Overpass, and this is the right lane closure for construction between Fenway Park and the Prue Tunnel. 495 to Logan, 58 minutes. Westbound on the Pike is a medical emergency at the Western State Police Barracks. Downtown, tow bridge backed up to Route 16 in Chelsea, then watch out for a breakdown in the right lane after the Everett Avenue on-ramp. The Zakin Bridge is slow into the O'Neill Tunnel, the Lover down-ramp is filled in. From top to bottom, Airport Township backed up to Logan. North of town, 93 South, slowing Route 133 and Andover to Concord Street, Wilmington. Commerce Way, Wubenham off L. Ave. Stoneham. Roosevelt Circle, Medford to the Lover Connector. State Line to Boston, 52 minutes. 128 southbound's crowded. Salem Street, Wakefield to Wash Street, Wubenham. Route 3, Burlington down to Trapello Road, Waltham. 3 South, reduced speeds, 495 in Chelmsford. Trouble Cove Road, Bill Ricketts, Logan at the ramps to 128 in Burlington. Route 1 South backs up 95 in Peabody to Linfield Tunnel. Linfield's Parkway, Saugus to Route 99. 495 north below the speed limit, Route 2 in Littleton to Route 119, Route 3 in Chelmsford, go to Woburn Street in Lowell. South of town expressway, north of parking lot, splits to Southampton Street with the HOV lane backed up near the gas tank at 36 minutes into the city. Southbound expressway, busy Columbia Road to Freeport Street, 15 minutes, tunnel to the split. Route 3 northbound delay start, Route 18 in Weymouth heading up to the expressway. Lower 93 north backed up Logan Express in Braintree heading over toward the split. Lower 93 south has reduced speeds coming off the expressway, getting over to 95 in Canton. 128 northbound started from 95, Route 109 in Denham, Mass Pike, through 20 in Waltham. 24 north is sluggish from Powell Street, Berkeley, getting to Route 140 in Taunton, where crashes clear. Then delays continue, Harrison Boulevard, Avon, to the Randolph Merge. 95 north slows 123 in Attleboro, the scene of an earlier crash before 295. Slow again, Route 1 Sharon, getting up toward the ramps to 123 in Canton. 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
3: Now, the Long Home Weather Channel forecast.
5: Temperatures will heat up into Tuesday and Wednesday before a front arrives and ushers in a cooler air mass later in the week on Thursday and Friday. As far as this afternoon, some sunshine and also some gusty winds out of the east at times near 15 to 20 miles per hour as the high gets close to 75. The low tonight should fall into the low 60s under a clear sky. Winds will shift and gust in from the southwest on Tuesday afternoon. The end result, a high near 94 degrees with a slight chance for a shower or thunderstorm popping up. Partly cloudy on Tuesday night with a low in the upper 60s. A front will bring in some showers for Wednesday afternoon with a high near 90, and then on Thursday, cooler with sunshine at a high reaching 68 degrees, and some more sun on Friday with a high in the low 60s. I'm Jeff Maher from the Weather Channel on the Voice of Boston, AM 680 WRKO.
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0: WRKO, Jeff Cooner, Boston's Bulldozer, 617-266-6868 is the number. Mark in Chelmsford, thanks for holding, Mark, and welcome.
1: Hi, Jeff.
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1: This is regarding the things you were talking about this morning about Trump doing whatever he's doing with the Chinese. And I'm in full agreement that the Chinese started a biological war that we didn't decide not to participate in, except the killing of all our family and friends and so forth, and the destruction of our economy. And we haven't got paid back for that yet. And I don't know what's going to take to pay that back. But in the meantime, this liar over there who made up the book for all terrorists to do what they do with their games of dealing with hostages and whatever terror they're trying to present, and delay, delay, lie, lie, and assume the other party is beneath them and they can do whatever they want with them, is the attitude. And it comes from the Communist Party and people like this Z, whatever his name is, killing all, has no regard to, as far as I'm concerned, life in his own country, let alone life anywhere else. So killing 5 million people nationwide was not a big deal to him. I mean, not nationwide, but worldwide. So if we're going to, I think there's something else going on here that we're not knowing about yet. And I'm thinking that we're just trying to get past, you know, we're playing a political game right now, we meaning Trump. And I believe we don't do anything until they reciprocate on what they say they're doing, and we only do proportionally to what they say. So if they say 200 airplanes, I want the full payment of the 200 airplanes before we complete the process of all students, if that's the main thing, or, you know, whatever many bushels of soybeans, the full amount is done before the full amount that. And the other thing I'm thinking is, why are we reciprocating one way? If he feels very hurt, he meaning the Chinese, you know, they're butt hurt because we're not going to allow students to come in, why aren't they allowing students to come into their place and also reap the American freedom benefit?
0: Oh, brilliant. See, that's, to me, that's the question. See, that's what I would have done if I was at the negotiating table. I would have said, well, I'm sorry, how many Americans do you allow into China? I mean, how many American students do you allow this? By the way, they have some of the finest universities in the world. I mean, it's Chinese indoctrination, communist indoctrination. But, you know, Shanghai University, Beijing University, you graduate through one of those schools in China, you're set for life. I mean, that's like their, you know, their equivalent of like Harvard and Yale or MIT. I mean, you've punched your own ticket in life. So why don't you allow Americans to study in China? You don't. How come it's always one way with you guys? And by the way, they don't allow other people's, it's not just Americans. They don't allow Japanese students. They don't allow Taiwanese students. They don't allow Filipino students. I mean, they really look down on the Filipinos. Okay, but they don't allow Korean, South Korean students. Now, why is that? Because they think they're superior. And they openly say Chinese universities, those slots should be reserved for Chinese students. So you won't allow Americans to go, but you want to flood our country with your students? Tied, by the way, to your elite and to your regime? Nah, I don't think so. And just to go back to what you were saying a little bit earlier about reciprocity, you know, Mark, again, very perceptive. The original order that they had agreed on was 500 planes that they were going to buy from Boeing. So when Trump landed, he thought he was going to sign a deal for 500 planes. And then, of course, the CCP being the CCP, Xi Jinping being Xi Jinping, smiling, always smiling, that two-faced hypocrite. No, 500 went down to 200. By the way, don't take my word for it. The Wall Street Journal, Investors Business Daily, did a couple of big pieces on this. Boeing stock actually went down after the deal. And you're going to say, what? Jeff, what do you mean? They're going to buy 200 mother planes. How can the stock go down? Because Boeing came out with a statement saying actually they were disappointed. Because the CCP, Xi Jinping, promised 500. So they were looking to ink for 500 planes. Now that would have been a mother deal. Instead, they do what they do. No, 300, 250, 200. They just nickel and dime you, nickel and dime you, nickel and dime you. So even that they lied on. So, and you're right. Are they even going to buy 200? Or by the time it's done, it's going to be 50. So you're completely right. With them, it's got to be complete reciprocity. No, no, no, no, no. You take one step. Whoa. We take one step. Okay. Did he take the step? He took the step. He did. You're sure? Okay. Now you take another step. Okay. And then we take another step. That's the only way to deal with these people. But just to go to your point, they were supposed to buy 500. They only bought 200. And I would turn around to them and I'd say, I'm sorry, Xi, can you, I'll tell you what, you want 500,000 student visas? No problem. 500,000 visas for American students. And fine, 500,000 Americans don't want to go? No problem. Japanese students. How about from Taiwan? How about European students? You know what? You don't like the Filipinos? You think less of them? They're inferior? Why don't you put some Filipinos at a good university in Shanghai or Beijing? Believe me, that degree will go far when they come back to Manila in the Philippines. And right away, it's like, no, his own people would hang him if Xi Jinping agreed to give out 500,000 student visas to Westerners or to non-Chinese. So everything with them is one way. By the way, on farmland, try to buy farmland in China. Try. You know, or buying up Chinese businesses or Chinese valuable Chinese property the way they do, say, here in Boston or in New York or in LA or all across our country. You think they would allow Americans? By the way, non-Chinese, never mind just Americans, but I'm just speaking about us. You think they would allow us to buy some of their richest farmland over their dead bodies? You think they would allow us to buy some of the most important real estate in China, whatever, in Shanghai or Beijing, over our dead bodies? Everything with them, even if you do business there, tell me, American, you know, if you do business in China, tell me if I'm wrong, because I know I'm not wrong. Any entrepreneurs out there, it's got to be with the government. It's always a public-private partnership, and they always have 51%. In other words, a controlling stake. So even if they do business with outsiders, it's with the regime, and the regime, 51%. They're always in control, and you can't buy farmland. They won't allow you to buy. They won't allow you to buy an apple tree. So we sell out our country to them, but they get to keep and own their country? Nah, I'm sorry. It doesn't work like that. Again, two-way street. They're not friends. They're not friends. They're our enemies. And to me, you don't make deals with enemies. And if you have to make a deal, as Reagan said, trust but verify. Or in this case, don't trust and verify. Agree, disagree, 617-266-6666. 6868. President Trump now says he will grant 500,000 to 600,000 visas to Chinese students so that they can attend our universities and colleges. He says our university system relies on it, A, and B, it would be insulting to China if we didn't allow their students to study here. I disagree with the president. What say you? 617-266-6868. Okay, let me ask all of you. It is the Cooner Country poll question of the day, sponsored by Mario's. Mario's Quality Roofing, Siding, and Windows. And it touches on exactly what I just said now about Chinese students and American students, and whether American students are even allowed to enter Chinese universities. Should President Trump make acceptance of students from China in our universities conditional upon China accepting American students? In plain English, if we're going to let Chinese students come here, should China allow American students to study there? A, yes. B, no. You can vote on our webpage, wrko.com/Cooner, wrko.com/Cooner, K-U-H-N as in national, E-R. You can also vote via X, my handle there, all one word. And yes, I was very active on X last night. My handle, @TheCoonerReport, @TheCoonerReport, K-U-H-N-E-R. Okay, Mike, who do you want me to go to next? Dave, our Western PA constitutionalist correspondent out in the Pittsburgh area in Pennsylvania. Thanks for holding, Dave, and welcome.
2: Hey, Jeff. Good morning. How you doing, buddy?
0: Good.
2: Good. Did you like the video I sent you?
0: I thought the video you sent me was phenomenal and very funny.
2: Yeah,
0: very, Jeff, very funny.
2: Not to get off topic, buddy, but Chinese, the only thing good about them is the real pretty girls and their food. But, you know, besides the point, Jeff, I made that video, Jeff, because Summer Lee, our congresswoman here, I call her Dumber Lee, you know, she's so transfixiated on race and gun control. I had to make that to spit in her face. But, yeah, I'm glad you liked it, Jeff. I thought you would like it, got a kick out of it. But, Jeff, as far as China again, you know, Trump going over there was good. I'm glad they got to agree with us in the Straits of Hormuz, because Iran needs to be put in their place, not only by us, but their neighbors too, Jeff, you know. And then as far as, you know, with the CEOs going there, Elon and all the other people there from the other companies around the country, that was a good thing for us. You know, Jeff, because the Chinese, you know, we don't hear it from the liberal media, Jeff, but the Chinese economy isn't as strong as what people think, Jeff. They're in deficits themselves. I know they owe our debt and they owe our Democratic Party, you know, the donkeys that they are, the jackass is their logo. But the in long running short, Jeff, is that they're going to try to buy up our country, and Trump's not letting them do that.
0: Well, Dave, he's got to block them. He's got to stop them. And look, contrary to what many people said, I had no problem with him whatsoever bringing in Elon Musk, the CEO of NVIDIA. I could run, you know, the whole list. There was a whole list of, you know, Fortune 500 companies. Yes, I want us to go into the Chinese market. Of course, Chinese are allowed to come into our market. We should go into their market. And I want them to buy American goods and American products and American services. Why? Because it's going to lead to a lot of jobs here at home. A lot of jobs, no question. So I thought, no, I agree with Trump all the way. You know, he's not just the president of the country, and in many ways, he's also the CEO. And the economy is incredibly important. And to reshore a lot of this industry that we've sent off to places like China and India to bring it back, but also to break open that China market. So I'm all for it. Dave, My question to you is this. The Chinese, their price for these economic concessions was these student visas. And in the past, they would ask for 200, 250,000. Now, though, they said it's 500,000, almost 600,000. So they want us to double the number of student visas that we give to Chinese students. What do you make of that, Dave? Are you for giving them visas? And do you think Trump gave them too much?
2: As far as with the visas, Jeff, I'll start with that question. No, Jeff, you're 1,000% correct to quote you, my friend. We don't need any more of them over here. Not that I hate the Chinese people. They're great people. You know, they want to be free. But the thing is, Jeff, how do we know they're not communist insurgents? You know, just like what's that out there in California? One of the
0: old spy. She admitted to it.
2: Jeff, no, I would love them to be here as long as, you know, they want to become Americans and do the right thing and work here in our industry. But no, Jeff, you can't trust them. They're spies. I mean, Jeff, like you just said, if there's a mayor in California, how do we know there's not a mayor in Timbuktu, California? How do we know that Gavin Newsom isn't connected to him, Jeff, which I wouldn't be surprised. I mean, that's maybe going out of there on a branch, Jeff. But, dude, I mean, come on, Jeff. Hunter Biden's bought by the communist Chinese. I mean, come on. Jeff, do you agree with that point? I'm not going to put a question on you, buddy, but I think Gavin Newsom may be connected in some way. I mean, look at Mitt Romney's kids. They were connected, too, Jeff, with John Kerry's kids, too.
0: Kerry, Mitch McConnell, Mitt Romney, Gavin Newsom, Joe Biden, Hunter Biden. They bought the presidency. Kamala Harris, they own her lock, stock, and barrel. And look, this is the elephant in the room. So why don't we just confront it? And thank you so much, Dave, as always, for that call, my friend. Why does Mayor Michelle Wu, she comes from Taiwan, okay? Her parents are Taiwanese, but they are ethnically Chinese, but they come from Taiwan, okay? She's not from China. Her parents are not from China. They're from Taiwan. But the fact of the matter is, they have a consulate. China has a consulate in Boston. Why does Mayor Wu allow the Chinese communist flag periodically to be flown in Boston? I don't understand that. Why would you do that? Especially if your parents come from Taiwan. You know what they want to do to Taiwan. You know how they want to crush the people of Taiwan? If anybody should know Communist China's disastrous record on human rights and democracy, it should be Michelle Wu and her family. They fled Taiwan because it's too close to China. Because they're worried China's going to invade and annex them. Now, by the way, that's why this sense of racial cultural superiority. That's the reason why the Chinese invaded Tibet and are mass murdering and slowly destroying the Tibetan people. That's why they're destroying the Uyghurs in Western China and sending them into re-education and concentration camps. That's why they want to crush the Falun Gong. And by the way, Christians all over the country. That, in other words, it's ethnic cleansing and it's cultural destruction of ancient peoples. This is what they're doing in their own country. So why would you want to have anything to do with this mass murdering genocidal regime? Now, let me just make one final point. This was many years ago. I was still in Montreal then. I was an undergraduate student. It was the early 1990s. And Grace and I decided to treat ourselves to a delicious Chinese meal. And there was a great Chinese restaurant. It's no longer there, but in downtown Montreal. And so we were eating. We had duck. And it was, mwah, it was delicious. Anyway, the waiter and the family that owned the restaurant, the waiter was the son. And I was just bantering, talking, you know, with the waiter. And it turns out, I said, hey, are you Chinese? Because the food here is so authentically Chinese, it's incredible. He said, yes, but we're from Hong Kong. Now, Hong Kong was about to be delivered to China in 1997. It had been a colony of Great Britain. Britain signed an agreement with China, and they were going to hand it back. So it was just a few years before the handover. Now, this is very important. The Chinese made a written agreement, the Chinese Communist Party, that they would leave Hong Kong alone for 100 years after they acquired it. They called it One Nation, Two Systems. They said, culturally, economically, politically, socially, nothing will change in Hong Kong. The only thing is, you will no longer be under British sovereignty. You're going to be under Chinese sovereignty. That's it. That's it. We're not going to touch Hong Kong. That's it. You'll be technically part of China, but the freedoms you have in Hong Kong, you're going to keep. The free market system you have, we're going to keep. The rule of law that they had developed in Hong Kong, you're going to keep. The private property rights, you're going to keep. Your wealth, everything. China will not touch it. The regime will not touch it. So he said to me, well, we fled Hong Kong. That's why we're here in Montreal. We fled to Canada. Canada was giving visas and we came. And then I said, yeah, but why are you fleeing? Because the communist Chinese have said you're going to have at least 100 years, one nation, two systems, that they're going to leave you alone. And I'll never forget his response. He was taking plates off the table and he just looked at me and he said, they lie. He said, they lie. All they do is lie. And he shook his head. He goes, once Hong Kong is transferred, it's gone. It's gone. And that's exactly what happened. Jimmy Lai is rotting in jail now. That brave publisher, editor of an outspoken anti-communist newspaper in Hong Kong. They have crushed his newspaper. They have put journalists in prison. They are now crushing all of Hong Kong's freedoms. Hong Kong now is nothing more than a satellite of Beijing. Their wealth has been confiscated. Their freedoms are gone. And the people of Hong Kong have been betrayed. That's communist China for you.
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6: Starting with the ride south of town, expressway north, bumper to bumper, split to Southampton Street, HOV lane backed up to the gas tank at 33 minutes into Boston. Southbound expressway, busy Columbia Road to Freeport Street, 16 minutes, tunnels of the split. Route 3 northbound delays, Route 18 in Weymouth heading up to the Braintree split. Long Avenue north, backing up Route 20 in Randolph, getting over to it at the expressway. Long Avenue south, reduced speeds coming off the expressway to 95 in Canton. 128 northbound, tied up from 95, Route 109 in Dedham. Route 9 Wells, Route 20 in Waltham. 24 north, sluggish, Route 140 in Taunton to 44 in Raynham. Harrison Boulevard, Avon to the Randolph merge. 95 north, a slow from 295 in Attleboro to Route 1 Sharon. Then from the Coney Street Armor from Walpole, the ramps to 128 and 93 in Canton. North of town, 93 south, slowing Daskam Road at Andover to Concord Street, Wilmington. Commerce Way, Woburn to 128, Spot Pond, Medford to the Leverett Connector. 128 south, crowded, Salem Street, Wakefield to Washington Street, Woburn. Route 3 in Burlington, down toward Chapella Road, Waltham. 3 south, reduced speeds from 110 in Chelmsford to Trouble Cove Road, Billerica. You slow again at the ramps to 128 in Burlington. Route 1 south backs up from 95 in Peavey, Linfield Tunnel, Walnut Street, Saugus, Route 99. 495 north, below the speed limit, Route 2 in Littleton to Route 119. Route 3 in Chelmsford to Woburn Street, Lowell. And then from Route 38 Tewksbury to a crash in the left lane before 93 in Andover. 495 southbound brake lights from Route 20 in Andover to the ramps at 93. Downtown, toll bridge is backed up to Route 16 in Chelsea. The breakdown's being cleared after the Everett Avenue on-ramp. The Zakin Bridge, that's about stalled getting into the O'Neill Tunnel. We'll have a down-ramp filled in, 93 Astoria Drive, airport tunnels there backed up to Logan. Route 1A southbound brake lights, Bell Circle Revere heading down to the airport. Traveling Metro West, Pike eastbound sluggish, Route 9 to Framingham, the West State Police Barracks, 120 at the Supermarket Overpass. And for the Mark Street Overpass, right lane closure between Fenway Park and the Brew Tunnel. Pike westbound medical emergency has been cleared at the Western State Police Barracks. Checking the MBTA. Shuttle buses replacing Red Line service between Broadway and Ashmont through the end of service today for maintenance work. Service has been suspended on the Green Line's E branch between Brigham Circle and Heath Street because of a track problem. And normal service has resumed on the Red Line as a disabled train has been cleared near Alewife. 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
5: Now, the Long Home Weather Channel forecast.
7: Temperatures will heat up into Tuesday and Wednesday before cooling down behind a front on Thursday. As far as this afternoon, the high will approach 75 with sunshine and at times some gusty winds in from the east. Tonight, clear with winds diminishing as the low falls to 62, and then some gusty winds out of the southwest tomorrow should boost the high all the way up to 94 degrees. We'll begin the day with sunshine. There will be a slight chance for an afternoon shower thunderstorm. Rain will increase in coverage during the afternoon Wednesday as the front gets closer. The high should hover near 90 on Wednesday afternoon, then clearing behind that front Thursday with the high in the upper 60s, and a cooling trend extends into Friday with some more sun and a high eventually hitting 62 degrees. I'm Jeff Marr from the Weather Channel on the Voice of Boston, AM 680 WRKO.
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0: Cooner, Boston's Bulldozer. 617-266-6868 is the number. Okay, let me ask all of you, double-barreled question. Is China, in your view, the number one geopolitical adversary that the United States faces? I understand the mullahs in Tehran, if they get a nuclear bomb, the damage, the danger that they pose, no question. And, you know, Russia is Russia. There's a potential for World War III over Ukraine. So, you know, I'm not saying there aren't problems elsewhere in the world. North Korea has nuclear weapons with Kim Jong-un, little rocket man. He's unstable. He's unpredictable. Who knows what he may do in the future. So we have serious challenges that we face, no question. But to me, it's, and you may agree or disagree, the Red China, as it's called, Communist China, the CCP, the party in particular, the leadership, has now just replaced the Soviet Union, and we are now in a new Cold War. And so to me, we should start treating the Communist Chinese regime as we did the old Soviet Union. Contain them, treat them as enemies and adversaries, and certainly not invite the children of their elites to come into our universities or work at our most sensitive biolabs or work in some of our most important or prestigious companies or corporations, because we know they're there to spy and to steal our technology and our research and development. Am I wrong? 617-266-6868. And if they are our number one enemy / adversary, should we sell Taiwan a $12 billion weapons package that Congress has appropriated, that the Taiwanese desperately want, but that Xi Jinping told Trump, don't do it. You start arming Taiwan, it will be a red line, and you are crossing our red line. And Trump now has said he's not giving an answer, either yes or no. He hasn't made a final decision yet on whether he will sell the weapons package to, or send the weapons package to Taiwan. Should we now arm the Taiwanese to the teeth? I say yes. What say you? 617-266-6868 is the number. Dane in Mississippi. Thanks for holding, Dane, and welcome.
1: Jeff, not only should they not send them, I agree with you 100%, 1,000%. They shouldn't send six. Six would be too many, let alone 600,000. This is, I don't know, Jeff, you and I can see this. The common man can see this, what they're doing by sending these. And these are the best of the best, brightest students they can send. So they're very intelligent. They can become spies. They can absorb. They can do anything the Communist Party wants them to do, okay, for sending them over here. Those people will be our future enemies, and they were the ones that will take down this country because they're learning from us. They can see inside our minds because they know they've been here. They've been to the finest universities in America. This is ridiculous. And I'll tell you something. I was in Naples. I left there. The reason I left is I was working at the Naples, brand new, beautiful Naples Four Season Hotel, just opened up. I was working there 3 months, okay? I'm 73 years old. They fired me. Said I was too old. Guess who they hired? A 22-year-old foreign HB1 student, okay? And the, and all the management, Chinese, Mexican, Indian, not Americans. They're taking our jobs. They're taking great spots in the university. This is ridiculous. I don't know why President Trump makes such brilliant moves and then he makes such stupid moves. I just don't understand them sometimes, and this is one of the dumbest moves, okay? All you're doing is giving the number one enemy, okay, and I say enemy, they walk around and look at the places. But see, you and I, we are tax-paying, hardworking people. We're not living in the ivory towers that Xi Jinping lives in, President Trump lives in. They don't see what's happening to the common man, paying the taxes, working his, you know, what off. This is ridiculous, okay? Why don't you give him some more gifts? This doesn't make sense. I don't know what's wrong with President Trump to allow the Chinese to send over 600 of the brilliant, the finest, and they turn them into the most hardcore communists, spies, whatever they want to.
0: Oh, you're dead on. And look, I think you make a brilliant point. And they come here and we're not just educating our enemies, but they get to know us, how we think, how we operate, our mindset, so they can use that against us. This is wrong.
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0: Sooner, Boston's bulldozer cleaning up the liberal bull. 617-266-6868 is the number. Okay, so I started the show saying on two issues now, MAGA is in open rebellion. One of them, obviously, the 500,000 to 600,000 student visas to Chinese students that President Trump now says he will grant so that they can attend some of our elite universities and colleges. The second issue is the issue of buying farmland. There is a bill in Congress, frankly, pushed initially by Trump. This was maybe a year ago, year and a half ago. Overwhelming support, not just among Trump voters and Republicans, but among independents and even some Democrats, to ban Chinese firms, companies, individuals tied to the CCP from buying farmland, and especially what we've seen now under Biden, this phenomenon took place where they're buying precious farmland right near military installations. Secret, or I wouldn't say secret, but sensitive U.S. military installations here in the United States. And they are buying a ton of farmland right next to these installations. It's obvious. They want to control our food supply. And they want to spy. It's like the spy balloon, if you remember that under Biden. And Biden just enabled the spy balloon to just hover over our military bases, some of them with our producing our most sensitive drone technology. And that thing just was above, hovering for days, just like a vacuum cleaner sucking up all that information. And then they just kept going and going, base after base after base. Well, many of those bases are surrounded by rural, they're in rural areas, they're surrounded by agricultural land, farmland, that the Chinese are paying top dollar to buy. The Republicans have a bill. In fact, they were about to introduce it. It was going to pass. That would ban Chinese companies, CCP-linked individuals, from being allowed to buy farmland anywhere in the United States, and especially near military bases or sensitive military installations. President Trump now has done a complete 180. He has told the Republicans to pull back the bill, that he will not support it, and if they do pass it, he will not sign it. He was asked by Sean Hannity, why? Why? Again, it was something that Xi Jinping insisted on, for them to have this deal about buying our oil, selling our soybeans, and purchasing about 200 Boeing airplanes, and to start to open up the China market. Xi said, you have to open up your farmland to us. You have to allow us to continue to buy it. Trump now has said yes. Roll cut two, Mike.
1: I would assume I'm in Beijing if I wanted to buy property near one of their military installations. Mm-hmm. I don't think President Xi...
2: No, they wouldn't let you. I don't... Look, it's not that I love it. You want to see farm prices drop. You want to see farmers lose a lot of money. Just take that out of the market. But they've had a lot of land for a long time. Obama did nothing about it. They bought a lot of it during the Obama administration. He did nothing about it.
0: And so basically he said, there's not much I can do. They've already bought a lot of the land. And to protect the farmers, because they're, as I say, they pay top dollar. I mean, they're paying for a land that's overpriced. That's clearly overpriced. Nobody else would pay that kind of money, but the Chinese are. And so the question.

0: you have to ask yourself is why? I mean, why? Why would they do that? Who pays more than what the market calls for? And I think it's obvious. So a chokehold on our food supply, and I think they're obviously spying. And so for them, this is, they're thinking down the road. This is long term. We're thinking money now in my pocket. We think short term, they think long term. And again, remember what I said earlier, they use our greed against us. That's our Achilles heel. Okay, every country has a sin, like individuals. We're all, no one's perfect. To me, America's sin, its deadly sin, is greed. I mean, man, we will sell our, you know, our parts of our country for the, you know, on the altar of, you know, we will sell so much on the altar of the almighty buck. So President Trump is saying, look, it's going to kill the farmers. It's going to crash the market prices. Farmers are going to lose potentially a lot of money, because if you take the Chinese out of the market, you know, no one's going to be paying that kind of money for farmland. And so he says, I don't like it, but the Chinese insist on it. This was already done first under Obama, now under Biden. In other words, what's done is done. And so let them just continue. I disagree. Ban it. At a minimum, you stop the damage. And then I would say, start buying back the land. I say, I'm sorry. No. You're spying on our military bases. That's espionage. It's a threat to our national security. And on national security grounds, we are going to force you to sell us back the land. We'll pay you top dollar. You want to be fair about it? You're not going to lose a penny on this. But that agricultural land is coming back, and it's going to be owned by Americans. Even if it means being owned by the government, I don't care. As long as it's not owned by the CCP. And let me just make one last point, and then I want to go right back to the blazing lines. 617-266-6868. I don't know what's more precious than food, I guess water. Your food supply is everything. Why would we be selling? Look, we're not selling it to Canada or Canadians, you know, or Mexicans, or I don't know, Dutch investors, or you know, I don't know, you know, Brazilians or Japanese or whatever. We're not okay. We're friends. We're allies. That's something different. Even then, I'm uneasy about it, but still, okay, they're allies, they're friends. To our number one enemy and adversary. And again, what we saw during COVID, how we had outsourced so much of our supply chains that when a pandemic happened, we were reliant upon China for everything, for medicines, medications, pharmaceuticals, cloth masks, you name it, the most basic equipment, everything was being made in China or they had control over. Now we're going to start to give them complete control and access over our food, our wheat, our corn, some of the most fertile land in the United States? No. I'm sorry, this is now becoming almost suicide. That's them with their boot on our neck, which they can crush anytime they want. They can turn off the food supply like this, the snap of a finger. I don't think you should allow any foreign power to buy up our food supply. Okay, if it's an ally, as I said, you know, Canadians, Swedes, the Dutch, the Japanese, whatever, Brazilians, that's okay, all right. That's a manageable risk. But China? No way. No way. And again, notice the contradiction and the hypocrisy, the double standard. Trump himself admitted it. Forget farmland. Can you buy property in China outright? No. Especially property near a military installation. No way. No. Trump even says it. No. They won't let you. They won't. Of course, they'd be crazy to let you. And I get it. Obama did it. But why do we have to do it? Just because the dear leader sold us out and Biden sold us out, why do we have to continue to sell ourselves out? And so I'm a big net on allowing China to continue to buy up our farmland. A big net. Big net. Big no. And now you know why. These are the two issues over the weekend, last 72 hours, that has MAGA in an absolute uproar. And they're asking Trump, they're practically pleading with him, to please change his mind and readjust. And I hope the president's people are listening. Revoke the visas. There's still time. And push forward with that bill and prevent China from buying our farmland.
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5: Checking the ride north of the city, 93 southbound slowing Danske Road and Andover to Route 125 in Wilmington, Commerce Way Woburn at 128, Spot Pond Medford to Levitt Connector. State line of Boston, it's an hour. 128 southbound is crowded, Main Street Linfield to Wash Street Woburn, Route 3 Burlington to Pella Road Waltham. 3 south reduced speeds, 110 in Chelmsford, past Trouble Cove Road, Bill Ricka, slow again reaching the ramps to 128 in Burlington. Route 1 south backs up 95 in P with Linfield Tunnel. Walnut Street Saucus down to Route 99. 495 north below the speed limit, Route 2 in Littleton, Route 119, Route 3 in Chelmsford, a crash blocking the two left lanes before 93 in Andover. Southbound on 495, there are brake lights from Route 20 in Andover to the ramps at 93. South of town, Expressway North, stop and go split to Southampton Street. The HOV lane's backed up by the gas tank 30 minutes into the city. Southbound Expressway, that's still busy from Columbia Road to Freeport Street, 16 minutes. Tunnel to the split. Route 3 northbound delays begin Union Street, Braintree heading up to the expressway. Lower 93 north backs up 24 in Randolph to the split. Lower 93 south has reduced speeds from the expressway to 95 in Canton. 128 northbound started from 95 Great Plain Avenue to Route 9 Wellesley to Route 20 in Waltham. Heading out on 24 northbound, that's sluggish from the Horse Bridge in Randolph to the Randolph Merge. 95 north slows to 95 in Attleboro to 495 Mansfield. South Main Street Sharon to the ramps to 128 and 93 in Canton. Downtown, Toad Bridge remains backed up to Route 16 in Chelsea and the Zakin Bridge. Heavy volume getting into the O'Neill Tunnel. Levitt down ramp is filled in. As you go from top to bottom, airport tunnels there backed up to Logan. Traveling on the River Road, Star Drive eastbound with delays from the BU Bridge to Kenmore Square. Metro West Pike eastbound, sluggish Route 9 in Framingham, the Western State Police Barracks, 128 to the Supermarket Overpass. And from Newton Corner to a crash in the right lane before Fenway Park. 495 to Logan It's an hour and 15 minutes. 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
4: Now, the Long Home Weather Channel forecast.
2: Temperatures will heat up into Tuesday and Wednesday before a front arrives and ushers in a cooler air mass later in the week on Thursday and Friday. As far as this afternoon, some sunshine and also some gusty winds out of the east at times, near 15 to 20 miles per hour as the high gets close to 75. The low tonight should fall into the low 60s under a clear sky. Winds will shift and gust in from the southwest on Tuesday afternoon. The end result, a high near 94 degrees with a slight chance for a shower thunderstorm popping up. Partly cloudy on Tuesday night with a low in the upper 60s. A front will bring in some showers for Wednesday afternoon with a high near 90. And then on Thursday, cooler with sunshine at a high reaching 68 degrees. And some more sun on Friday with a high in the low 60s. I'm Jeff Maher from the Weather Channel on the Voice of Boston, AM 680 WRKO.
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0: WRKO, Jeff Cooner, Boston's Bulldozer, 617-266-6868 is the number. All right, so let me throw, as I like to say, this log on the fire. Should the United States continue to allow China to buy up our farmland, especially near sensitive military installations and bases? Trump now says he doesn't like it, but the answer is yes, he will allow it to continue. I disagree with the president. Where do you stand? 617-266-6868. Lee in Waltham. Thanks for holding, Lee, and welcome.
1: Good morning, Jeff.
0: Hi.
1: I once again have my little list in front of me. I've been listening. Well, I listen on a regular basis. But this morning, I'd like to comment on a couple of things. First of all, I agree with you in disagreeing with the president regarding a couple of things. The land purchase should have been negotiated as a land rental, with both the U.S. and China benefiting from the crops. That should be the first thing. That is the first thing on my list. Secondly, you asked about the Chinese being a threat. They are, and you mentioned Russia and Iran, they are a stealth threat to our country. And I'll give you an example. Do you recall a few years ago when the MIT medical students and another occasion where the Harvard medical students tried to get out of the country some sort of thing that they were working on, and I think it had something to do with viruses. It was a medical thing. They were trying to get samples out of the country. And do you recall the professor, who we never heard anything about after that? The professor was arrested. I don't recall anything regarding the outcome of a court case with him. We're hanging in, like, Never Never Land, with getting information from our own government and following up, and this would be the news media, what's wrong with them? Not following up with those two very important instances that happened separately, years apart, and included a professor. No one should be allowed from China to have a visa, a student visa. It should be an exchange program. It should be, you know, a student exchange program. We should exchange one student from the U.S. for a student from China, and they need to be vetted. I highly doubt that we are vetting students from China, as given by example of what happened. And that might be going on.
0: Lee, I promise I'll let you finish, but I love it. I love it. Love it. Love it. Love it. Love it. On every point, I love it. An exchange program, I'm all for it. Vet the Chinese students. We don't vet them. That's a big problem. And I remember those two cases, both MIT and Harvard. Okay, Harvard. And you're right. One of the two, a professor was involved. And these were pathogens, viruses that they were working on. And they tried to smuggle it out. These were Chinese students. You're on a visa, student visa. And they tried to smuggle it out of the United States back to China, because they were like, ooh, this is really advanced, cutting edge stuff. We want to get it out of the hands of the Americans and put it back into the hands of the CCP. And look, Lee, I promise I'll let you finish. There are videos now that have come out, don't even take my word for it, where leading Chinese Communist Party officials, including Xi Jinping, but his deputy, their, you know, what they would consider their Secretary of State, our version of our Secretary of State, their Secretary of Defense, their spy chief, where they openly brag in front of the Communist Party officials, sometimes even at their top universities, how they owned Joe Biden. They admit it. How most of Congress is already theirs. How the media, how much of our media they've already bought up and owned. How they bought up so many think tanks in Washington, D.C. How they're already buying up so much of Hollywood in our entertainment. How they're infiltrating our universities. How much they steal from our leading companies and corporations. And to me, I'll never forget this. There was maybe 300-400 students in a classroom. And I believe it was the spy chief that was giving like a lecture or whatever, a one-hour lecture on the rivalry between the United States and China. And he said, let me tell you the dirty secret about the Americans. And the room, you couldn't hear a pin drop. And this is what he said. Everyone is for sale. And the crowd, they were like maybe 19, 20, 21-year-old kids. Again, all of them, children of CCP officials. Okay, all of them. They're all members of the Communist Party. Their parents are communist elites. They started laughing and clapping. Like, ha, ha, ha, ha, ha. And they were like clapping. As if, like, we're superior. Like, we're not for sale. We have values. We have integrity. We have real patriotism. You can't buy us off. We're the communist Han Chinese. But these Americans, without saying it this crudely, this part I'm adding, but he's basically saying, they're a bunch of prostitutes. They're a bunch of whores. They'd sell their grandmother for a nickel. But he just said, he goes, everyone is for sale. He was describing their strategy of, as you put it, stealth, you know, a stealth infiltration. And he says, we're infiltrating. And he just went sector by sector, industry by industry, institution by institution. And in fact, there was one point, all he did, he just said, and then there's President, this was under Biden, then there's President Joe Biden. That's all he said. He said, and then there's President Joe Biden. And the whole classroom started laughing and clapping. Like, it's an open secret, we own them. And he bragged how they bought off Hunter, how they bought off the kids, how through the kids they funneled money to Joe Biden. And he said, we tell him what to do. And so you can tell for them, they feared Trump. And to be honest, they fear you, and they fear me, and they fear this show and MAGA. Because we're the only ones who are not for sale, because we're patriots. Sure, we want to do well. Sure, we want to feed our families. Sure, we want the country to be wealthy and prosperous, of course. But we have limits. We're not for sale. That's it. Period. Full stop. There are some things, money, you know, we're not gonna sell our soul. There are some things money just can't buy. Period. Full stop. And that's why they had to either compromise Trump or threaten Trump or get rid of Trump. That's why they stole the election or helped Biden steal the election. And that's why they've been waging all-out war. They want him to lose the midterms. They don't want this Iran war to succeed. They want this war to be a disaster for Trump, particularly through high gas and oil and energy prices. And that he get absolutely shellacked in the midterms. And frankly, I'm being very candid now, they'd love to see the Democrats assassinate Trump. They'd like to see him gone completely. If not, have him impeached and paralyzed and politically crippled. So that's what we're dealing with. So you're completely right. This is all, they're like a stealth enemy. In that sense, they're smart. They're cunning and they're very smart. They're not like the old Soviets, the old Bolsheviks. You know, you remember Khrushchev taking his shoe off at the UN and banging the podium and saying to, you know, to America, we will bury you. And he's banging his shoe. Like the Soviets, the Russians, they told us to our face, you're our enemy and we're going to crush you and defeat you. No, no, no, no. The Chinese, 10,000 years, very smart. A lot of guile, a lot of deception, very cunning. They throw you a banquet fit, not for a king, for an emperor. Lee, I'm telling you, on the way back on the plane, I have a journalist friend, a buddy, who went on with the entourage. He said, Jeff, for half the trip back, everybody kept talking about how amazing the food was. They're saying, I'm telling you, they threw a feast, but it was the quality of the food. They said, I'm telling you, best meal I've ever had in my life. And the wine and the champagne and the desserts and the pageantry and the show. And they did the YMCA, you know, the village people, and they serenaded Trump. And he said it was a spectacular show. He goes, they didn't roll out the red carpet. They rolled out the gold carpet. The carpet was made of gold. Like figure of speech. So what they do is they toast you and they wine and dine you. And they praise you with a big smile. But on the other side of their mouth, they're threatening you over Taiwan. They want their visas. They want their farmland or our farmland. And they want to continue to infiltrate us. Because the Chinese have a saying. They think war is stupid. They laugh at, by the way, the Russians too. Xi Jinping has contempt for Putin. How could you get your country involved in a four-year war? Bleed yourself like this. Lose, what is it, hundreds of thousands, if not a million men. Like, what are you, crazy? You can accomplish more through bribery than you ever could through a military invasion or occupation. So for them, their logic is, buy a country without firing a bullet. That's the real art of the deal. And that's what they do in country after country after country. And the Chinese think now they're invincible. They think it's inevitable. They believe now they're on a par with us. And they believe in a matter of 25 to 50 years, they're going to surpass us. And they believe they're going to be calling the shots. We will be their vassal. And they can't wait to treat us like their slaves. And they're amazed. Last point. What the spy chief said was that the Russians sell themselves for much more than the Americans. They're openly saying, no, in Russia, we buy Russians. But man, you want to buy the mayor of St. Petersburg or the mayor of Moscow, you're looking at least $1 billion. $2 billion buys you the president in America, the world's greatest superpower. You can barely get a city in Russia for $1 billion. In America, you get a president for $2 billion. You get a member of Congress, he's contemptuous, $10 million, they're yours. Like a $10 streetwalker. They're like, hey, come on, you're a member of Congress, for God's sake. You sit on committees, you appropriate, you know, through the budget, trillions of dollars. And this is how low you sell yourself? So what I'm telling you is, and the Chinese are open now, they're naked. I think it's their mistake. I think they should have waited much longer and concealed themselves and be deceptive. Now they've come out of the closet. And we're on to them. The region is on to them. The world is on to them. So I think they broke their cover too early. Because I think this is the problem with the Chinese. I'm talking about the leadership. It is their arrogance and their hubris. This is what always is their downfall. You look at Chinese history and their emperors, the ones that have fallen, and periodically they fall and the whole thing collapses. It's always due to their pride, hubris, and arrogance. They're very much like the Germans that way. The Germans have the same fatal sin. You know, but anyway, let that go. I'm just going to stick to China. Xi is too smart by half. And you can see his arrogance through his eyes and his demeanor. And I'm telling you, he's asking for too much, and he exposed himself and China and their real intentions. And that's why I think now we have to open our eyes and realize China is not our friend. They're our mortal enemy. And let's stop them while we still have the time and the power and the ability to do so. Lee, final word to you.
1: Yes. And I listened to everything you said. There are just two points I want to make and throw this out there, because I've observed this with my own eyes in my own community. And that is that there is that segment of the Chinese population where the young people come here as students, and I see it at Brandeis, I see it at Bentley, and other Ivy League around the state, and I'm sure this happens around the country. Here's what happens. They come here. They see the freedoms we have. They see this wonderful economy. They get great jobs because these students are brilliant. And they work. They have their careers. They have their jobs. They take their parents over here. Their parents get U.S. residency. And there are some complexes that residential complexes that 30% of the population in these senior complexes are the parents of these kids. So, and they're all driving. I see it every day. They're driving Lexus and Mercedes, and, you know, they're having good lives here in America. So let's not confuse those people. I just took a cruise. I cannot tell you how much money was dropped in the jewelry shop, buying diamonds and gold and watches by Asian people. I never saw so many Asian people on a cruise. I love it. I love the fact that they want to come here. They assimilate. But we have to be very cautious and very careful that there is that segment, those students that come here with as part of the CCP, okay? And that's one thing that I wanted to say. And finally, I want to tell you about Taiwan. You mentioned Taiwan before, and should we be selling military weapons to them? Taiwan should be a territory. I would be courting them. I would be courting the Taiwanese government to become a territory of the U.S. That gives us the right to protect ourselves and the obligation to protect them. That's my final word, and I hope you have a wonderful week, and I love listening to your show.
0: Well, Lee, as always, very, very thoughtful call. Very thoughtful call. Lee, thank you so much. Look, I think, to be honest, if we try to make any move on Taiwan as a protectorate, as a territory, it would lead to war with China. That is their red line. I'm not saying to abandon Taiwan, quite the opposite. I'm the one that's saying give them the weapons, sell them the weapons. The $12 billion arms package, send it to them. Arm them to the teeth. But if we're going to say it's going to be ours or come into our zone, I'm telling you, the Chinese will go to war over that. The regime will go to war. And Taiwan is not worth World War III. With all due respect to the Taiwanese people, make it a porcupine, as I say, arm it to the teeth, where the Chinese say it's just not worth invading because we're going to get our mouth smashed. But if we made a play for Taiwan, China would strike with everything they have. We have nuclear weapons. They have nuclear weapons. To me, it's not worth a world war. It just isn't. On that, I agree with Trump. I think on that, he's being very prudent, very cautious, very sober, very responsible. So it's a bit of a delicate balancing act. You want to arm them and can strengthen them and enable them to defend themselves as a deterrent without overly provoking the Chinese. And, you know, in other words, keep the status quo. Just keep it as it, just everything just stay as it is. They're not independent. Many in Taiwan want to be independent. They're not independent. They're not a territory of ours. But they're also not a province of China. and just, you know, let this, who knows, the Chinese regime may fall in 10, 15, 20 years. You know, we don't care. Nobody can predict the future. So, but if we made an aggressive play for Taiwan, I think no question what Putin did to Ukraine is what China would do to Taiwan and us by extension if we were involved in Taiwan. Anyway, just my opinion. Mark in Medford. Thanks for holding, Mark, and welcome.
2: Sorry, Jeff, I got a mouth full of Cheetos.
0: Friend. Mark, I don't think there's anybody more MAGA than you. I don't think there's anybody more pro-Trump than you. I don't think there's anyone more America first than you. So to me, you're the ultimate person to ask this question. Do you agree with Trump on the Chinese student visas? And do you agree with Trump on China being allowed to continue to buy farmland? What say you?
3: Well, Jeff, I'm going to surprise you because you know me. I'm full of surprises. I think Trump went about this the wrong way. And I'll tell you why. When he spoke to Xi in China, what he should have said was, before I even entertain the idea of issuing one single student visa, before I entertain of issuing the idea of any Chinese corporation or company buying a single acre of American farmland, you need...
0: Mark. We are up against it. Listen, buddy, please, you have us now in suspense. Hang on. We're going to come right back to you. And, okay, Mark says Trump went about it the wrong way. How? We'll be back after this short break.
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8: Traveling into downtown Boston, the Towbridge inbound is now backed up to Carter Street in Chelsea, while the Zakin Bridge is a bit slow into the O'Neill Tunnel. We'll have a down ramp that is filled in from 93 to Storrow Drive. Airport tunnels backed up to Logan, Route 1A southbound. Brake lights start Bell Circle, Revere heading down to the airport. Checking the River Road, Storrow Drive eastbound with delays from the BU Bridge to Kenmore Square. While Soldiers Field Road eastbound is delayed from Cambridge Street to the BU Bridge. Metro West Pike eastbound sluggish, Natick Service Plaza to 128, Route 16 in Newton, who crashed in the right lane before Fenway Park. If you're traveling north of the city, 93 southbound slows Route 129 in Wilmington to 128, Roosevelt Circle, Medford to the Lever Connector. Northbound on 93, you're tied up from Spot Pond in Medford to a crash before Montvale Ave in Stoneham. 128 southbound's crowded, Main Street, Linfield, the Wash Street, Woburn, Routes 4 and 225 in Lexington towards Chapel Road, Waltham. 3 south reduced speeds, 110 in Chelmsford, the Trouble Cove Road, Billerica, slow again after Route 62 in Bedford, the ramps of 128 in Burlington. Route 1 south backs up 95 in Peabody, the Jug Analytes, Main Street, Saugus, Route 99. 495 North below the speed limit, Route 2 in Littleton, Route 119, Route 3 in Chelmsford up to Woburn Street in Lowell. The crash before 93 in Andover has cleared. 495 southbound, there's still some brake lights, Route 20 in Andover to the ramps at 93. South of town, Expressway North packed in, split to Southampton Street with the HOV lane backed up before the gas tank, 33 minutes into Boston. The lower 93 North backs up Route 20 in Randolph trying to get to the Braintree split. Lower 93 South has reduced speeds coming off the expressway to Ponkapog and Milton. 128 northbound, tied up 95 in Canton, Route 109 in Dedham, Highland Avenue, Needham, Route 20 in Waltham. 24 north is sluggish from 139 in Stoughton, the Randolph Merge, while 95 north is slow from 295 in Annabur to an accident before 495 in Mansfield, and the delays continue. The Pond Street north to the ramps to 128 93 in Canton. 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
9: Now, the Long Home Weather Channel forecast.
10: Temperatures will heat up into Tuesday and Wednesday before cooling down behind a front on Thursday. As far as this afternoon, the high will approach 75 with sunshine and at times some gusty winds in from the east. Tonight, clear with winds diminishing as the low falls to 62, and then some gusty winds out of the southwest tomorrow should boost the high all the way up to 94 degrees. We'll begin the day with sunshine. There will be a slight chance for an afternoon shower thunderstorm. Rain will increase in coverage during the afternoon Wednesday as the front gets closer. The high should hover near 90 on Wednesday afternoon, then clearing behind that front Thursday with a high in the upper 60s, and a cooling trend extends into Friday with some more sun and a high eventually hitting 62 degrees. I'm Jeff Maher from the Weather Channel on the Voice of Boston, AM 680 WRKO.
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0: 9:20 on the great WRKO, Jeff Cooner, Boston's Bulldozer, 617-266-6868. Let's go right back to Mark in Medford. So, Mark, I asked you, no one's more MAGA than you are. No one's more pro-Trump than you are. What do you make of Trump on the issue of Chinese student visas and saying he will allow China to continue to buy up farmland? You said it's the way he approached it. That's where you disagree with him. And then please pick up where you left off.
1: What he should have said to Xi was, fine, okay, well, there's a few things you need to do for me, Xi. Number one, as number one on the list, Jeff, at the top of my list, you have to answer for Anthony Fauci and what you let him do in China. Number two, whatever our debt is financially with you needs to be wiped clean because of what you let Dr. Fauci do in China, and then it got leaked from the lab into your people, and you still allowed travel all over the world. That's number two. Number three, you say you want to work together with the United States. We should be friends. Well, you know what? Then cut all ties with Iran and do business with the United States, and that's it. Screw Iran. Buy all our oil, buy all our products. You don't need it from them.
0: Oh, I love it. I mean, Mark, you nailed it. You know, now, I'm just curious. Do you think, would Xi take that kind of a deal?
1: Well, according to what everybody's been saying about the Chinese, he might take the deal, but will he follow through with it? Probably not. Because they lie. Just like the Iranians, Jeff. They lie.
0: Mark, do you think then that Trump gave up too much too early?
1: I'm going to say I believe so. I believe so. He showed his cards, and now China sees his hand, and now China can do whatever they want to do with it.
0: Interesting. Mark, look, the speculation is, the scuttlebutt, is that he got Xi, that Xi's going to lean on the mullahs now, hard, and that Iran is going to agree to reopen the strait. They're going to hand over all that stockpile of enriched uranium, and that Trump is going to then declare victory and end the war, so that Xi is going to play a key role in helping us win the war with Iran. That's why he made so many concessions. A, do you believe Xi will follow through? And B, is that enough in terms of what we've given Xi, that what the Chinese are potentially going to give us back in return? In other words, if they help us reopen the strait and they help us get back the enriched uranium and effectively help us, A, win the war and end the war, then is the farmland and the 500,000, 600,000 student visas, is it a fair trade?
1: Well, Jeff, I got to be honest with you, and I hope you agree with me on this. At this point now, I don't know what to believe. Yeah, Trump is telling us that, you know, he's agreed to talk to the mullahs and this, that, and the other thing, you know, and free up the Strait of Hormuz. But yet 2 days ago, you have President Trump on Air Force One coming home and saying, I didn't like the first sentence of the agreement with Iran, that they want control of the Strait of Hormuz. So which one is it? Which one is it, Jeff? Is Xi going to get them to reopen it? Or is Iran the one we should believe saying that, no, we want control of it? And first of all, they should not have control of it because it's an open waterway. It's used for the whole world. Iran does not own it.
0: Amen. And by the way, I mean, I have the cut. I don't want to, you know, I want to take more calls, but you're completely right. He said, you know, the first sentence, you know, I'm paraphrasing the president on Air Force One. He said, I saw their response in the first sentence. They said they're going to retain control over the Strait of Hormuz. He goes, I just tore it up. I didn't even bother reading the second sentence because I just tore it up and threw it away. So far, Xi's not leaning on him. So, I mean, we'll see. But no, I'm with you. I'm with you all the way, Mark. Mark, as always, thank you very much for that call. Now, this is what I mean. Okay. I don't think it's possible to be more pro-Trump than Mark in Medford, to be more MAGA, more America First. And he's not happy with this. And this is not to criticize the president. This is just to let him know, if you've lost, not that he's lost him, that Mark is not going to support him anymore, but if you've lost him on these two issues, okay, the buying up of the U.S. farmland near our military bases and the 500,000 to 600,000 student visas, you've lost a lot of your base on these two issues. And I hope you reconsider, because your voters, many of your voters are not happy. Let's just put it this way. 617-266-6868. John in Peabody. Thanks for holding, John. And we don't have time for John. Okay, John, hang on. I'm going to come back to you, I promise, on the other side. Let me ask you, are you with Mark in Medford? Do you think on these two issues, the Chinese student visas and Chinese companies being allowed to continue to buy our farmland, did Trump give up too much? And would you like for him to reconsider? Your calls next.
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0: 9:30 on the great WRKO. Jeff Cooner, Boston's Bulldozer, 617-266-6868 is the number. John in Peabody. Thanks for holding, John, and welcome.
1: How you doing, Jeff?
0: Good. How are you, John?
1: Good, very good. Listen, I got complete faith in Trump. I mean, look at what would have happened if Clinton got in for 8 years. We wouldn't even have a country. That being said, two points I want to talk about. Number one, the NBA having all the uniforms made over there for the last 10 years, and all the other sports that are tied into China. And then,

0: the credibility. They're gone. Those colleges are a joke. They were a joke in the 70s when they were burning the American flag during the Vietnam War, not even supporting our country. They were marching hand in hand with Hanoi Jane. Fonda, for those kids that don't know, who was over there capitulating with the North Vietnamese and saying, you got any prisoners here, execute them. That's the type of rhetoric coming out of Hollywood. And for this guy, Mark, to say he supports Trump, you know, he better go back and take a look at what Clinton and Obama would have been for 24 years or however long.
1: And oh, right. No, look, they sold us down the river. You're completely right, John. Look, I'll never forget this till the day I die. China was on the ropes after we won the Cold War. The Soviet Union collapsed. Remember Tiananmen Square, those brave pro-democracy, pro-American, by the way, students took to the streets, and the Chinese rolled out the tanks against literally unarmed people protesting, and their economy was a mess. They suffered so much under Mao, where he killed, 60 million Chinese, made an intentional famine that killed millions of them. I mean, they were a mess. And Bill Clinton was the one who said, no, we're going to put China in the World Trade Organization. We're going to trade with them. And we're going to just basically, you know, transfer all of our wealth, our factories, our manufacturing. We dropped all our tariffs. They were dumping all their garbage, these products, into our country, their toys, everything they made that was, you know, made of lousy quality, you know, poison baby food. And they were just dumping everything in. And then China got our most sophisticated arms and weapons technology in exchange for campaign contributions to Clinton and Gore. And they sold us out. And then you had the dear leader, Obama, and it got even worse. That's when they infiltrated our country with spies. And that's when they really then began the trade deficits. It was disgusting. So they, you know, they basically owned our market. And what was it? 60,000 factories were destroyed in the United States. 5 to 7 million working class jobs, good paying working class jobs gone, outsourced to China and other countries. They sold America out to build up China. Everything that China has, they stole from us, built off of our back. And, you know, you're right. You talk about the universities. Look, you know, take your pick now. Really, that's what it is. You want American communists or you want Chinese communists? Because that's pretty much what you have now at our universities. So it's either American communists or Chinese communists. So to me, there's no question. There's no question that all of this began with Clinton and Obama. They were the ones that sold us out to China. And we've been paying for it ever since. John, I'm just curious. Trump is right. He said this began under Obama, where they were allowing these huge Chinese businesses, a wealthy businessman tied to the CCP, to buy really valuable farmland, fertile, you know, rich farmland right next to our military bases. Do you think we should continue to allow the Chinese to do that? Or should we ban it?
2: Hello?
1: John, go ahead.
2: Yeah, I think the lines got mixed up. You were, some other guy was talking. I'm John. I don't know who the other guy was. But anyways, he was kind of right. He's right on everything he said. Clinton, they've all sold us out. We're in a war. We've been in a war of attrition, I think you call it. Economic arms race with Russia, China, all these countries, Iran, everything's been going on all these years. I can't believe we sell land to China. I can't believe we have farmland going to China. I can't, right next to military bases. After everything, I voted for Trump 3 times. 3 times I voted for him. Every time. In fact, I

0: wanted him before he ran, because I thought he was a business guy and I thought he'd have a good sense. And he was pro-American, everything he ever said, talked about. He got along with blacks, Puerto Ricans, everybody. He was a good man for a president. And after what just happened this week, I gotta admit, I've argued with people at the fire department where I used to work, the most liberals of liberals, and I'm kind of disappointed that he's taking this route. Everything he said he was going to do regarding the Chinese is kind of like a false flag. I don't know what you want to call it, and it's just wrong.
1: Well, I think, John, to be fair to Trump, and, you know, I disagree with him on these two issues, but I think, number one, he's in a pickle with the Iran war. Not that we can't win it. We can win it. Look, the blockade, we'll talk about Iran later this week, but there was a classified CIA assessment that was leaked to the Washington Post. And in a nutshell, here's what it said. The blockade is going to break Iran's back. There's no question. We have people on the ground who are saying it's causing massive disruption, high inflation. There's no goods. People are getting hungry. There's a lot of economic discontent. Like an anaconda, it's just breaking the ribs, breaking the spine of the Iranian economy. However, and I said this, you know, a couple of weeks ago, blockades take time. They work. They're incredibly effective. But the one thing is, it's slow. It's not fast. It's slow. The CIA says it's going to take about 3 or 4 weeks. Sorry, 3 or 4 months. And then you're going to see the economy potentially collapse. Now, in other words, so it's working, but you're looking at about 3 or 4 months before the Iranian economy so collapses that the mullahs will have no choice but to make a deal. Well, 3 or 4 months takes us right to the brink of the midterms, which means oil will be high, gas will be high, inflation is going to continue to be high. It's surging now. Trump knows he's going to get killed if he doesn't end this war quickly. So he's in a pickle. He's winning, but he's not winning fast enough. So he needs China to try to close the deal with the Iranians and end this thing as quickly as he can. So that's why he's feeling, I got to give some concessions. Also, to be honest, he also wants to get this economy roaring again. And that's why he says, look, we got to open up the Chinese market. I want planes being built. I want factories expanding. I want our farmers to thrive. I want to make them dependent on our oil. Because I'm telling you, once they get American oil, they're not going to buy Iranian oil, because there's always instability in that part of the world. So Trump is looking at a cost-benefit analysis. But I think what everybody's upset about is he's giving a lot to China. To be fair, he's giving a lot to China because he needs China now to end the war with Iran quickly. And that's the price the Chinese are demanding. But anyway, it is what it is. Look, if they help us out, okay, at least we get a real tangible benefit out of it. But if they string us along and lie to us, and that's my fear, because the Chinese leaders, especially these the CCP, communist Chinese leaders, are notorious liars, then I think we're getting played. Then, you know, as I said, if they move their lips, they're lying. Then we've been taken to the cleaners. So we're going to have to wait and see. John, thank you so much for that call. I really appreciate it. Agree, disagree. Kathy in Danvers. Thanks for holding, Kathy, and welcome.
2: Good morning.
1: Hi, Kathy.
2: I'm probably the first one to say this, and it really disappoints me to do this, but the common denominator in all these negotiations, Venezuela, Iran, Strait of Hormuz, now China, has been Pete Hegseth. Pete Hegseth has been connected to Fox News and Paul Ryan for a long time. I really think he's a plant and he's misinforming Trump, because Sarah Huckabee Sanders, she looked like the next president of the United States kicking the Chinese out of her state. What happened? We don't want them farming our land. We don't want them owning our biggest pork factories. Why are we giving in other than bad advice? And guess what? I'm seriously considering not even going to vote. I'm done with all of it. So how many of there like me are there?
1: Kathy, that should be a warning to the Trump administration. Because honestly, we need people like you to vote. If not, the Democrats, the communists are going to sweep back to power. And then we're going to reap the whirlwind.
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9: Looking out on Metro West, pike eastbound sluggish, Natick Service Plaza to 128, Route 16 to Newton. The scene of early a crash before Fenway Park, and slow again getting over toward the Prue Tunnel. 495 to Logan Airport, 48 minutes. Coming into the city, the Tobin Bridge is back to the Chelsea Curve. Zakin Bridge a bit busy into the O'Neill Tunnel. Levitt Downrim is filled in top to bottom. Airport tunnels remain backed up to Logan. Route 1A southbound, the brake lights out, Revere Beach Parkway heading down to the airport. North of the city, 93 South, slowing Route 60 in Medford to the Levitt Connector. State line to Boston, 39 minutes. Northbound on 93, it's tied up from Spot Pond to the scene of an earlier crash. It was before Montvale Ave, Stoneham. 128 southbound is crowded, Main Street, Linfield, and I-D3. Routes 4 and 225 in Lexington towards Pillar Road, Waltham. 3 south, reduced speeds after Route 62 in Bedford to the ramps to 120 in Burlington. Route 1 southbound, there's just a light cycle delay at the Jug Handle in Peabody. 495 southbound, some brake lights from 114 in Lawrence down to Route 28 in Andover. South of town, Expressway northbound. That's currently a parking lot. Fernsbrook Parkway to Southampton Street, HOV lane backed up before the gas tank at 32 minutes into the city. Southbound Expressway busy from the South Bay Mall to a crash in the right lane before Columbia Road, 15 minutes tunnel to the split. Lower 93 South has reduced speeds, Route 20 and Randolph to Ponkapog and Milton. 128 northbound tied up Route 9 in Wellesley to Route 20 in Waltham. 24 North to tap the brakes, the Randolph merge. 95 North slows 152 on North Attleboro, the scene of an earlier accident before 495 in Mansfield. It's slow again, that I'm sure overpassing Kent to the ramps at 128 and 93. 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
8: Now, the Long Home Weather Channel forecast.
10: Temperatures will heat up into Tuesday and Wednesday before a front arrives and ushers in a cooler air mass later in the week on Thursday and Friday. As far as this afternoon, some sunshine and also some gusty winds out of the east at times, near 15 to 20 miles per hour as the high gets close to 75. The low tonight should fall into the low 60s under a clear sky. Winds will shift and gust in from the southwest on Tuesday afternoon. The end result, a high near 94 degrees with a slight chance for a shower thunderstorm popping up. Partly cloudy on Tuesday night with a low in the upper 60s. A front will bring in some showers for Wednesday afternoon with a high near 90. And then on Thursday, cooler with sunshine at a high reaching 68 degrees. And some more sun on Friday with a high in the low 60s. I'm Jeff Maher from the Weather Channel on the Voice of Boston, AM 680 WRKO.
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0: 9:49 on the great WRKO. Jeff Cooner, Boston's Bulldozer, 617-266-6868 is the number. Okay, my friends, it's time for Talk Back Tit for Tat. Your voices, your reactions, your heart. The true heartbeat of Cooner Country. We asked, you answered, and now we're sharing the best of this week's messages. Take it away, Jordan.
1: Hey, Jeff. By the way, your Chinese accent really sucks.
2: Jeff, what in God's name does one have to do to actually be charged with treason in this country? I mean, what is it that needs to be done? Because nobody's ever getting charged with treason, and there's so many cases of it, for God's sake.
3: Good morning, Jeff. I just wanted to correct you on something that you always say, and it makes me laugh, but it's what's good for the goose is good for the gander.
4: Again, treating your audience like they're stupid. Oh, they speak Spanish in Venezuela. They speak Spanish in Cuba. No, Sherlock.
5: I find it amazing that your wife thinks she's an international lawyer and she gets more secure briefings than the vice president of the United States. She irritates the hell out of me. But you're married to her, so ha ha!
6: Jeff, I just consulted ChatGTP. It says there's no evidence Fauci personally selected children for experiments. The misinformation has gotten everywhere.
7: Hey, Boston Bulldozer, I got a better term for you. Boston's Bunker Buster.
8: We're doomed. We're doomed. Chinese have infiltrated, just like you said. So, we're doomed. Doomed, doomed, doomed.
0: Oh, come on, it isn't that bad. 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And join Cooner's Talk Back Tit for Tat. Tommy in Brockton. Thanks for holding, Tommy. And welcome.
9: Yeah, Jeff, I think you summed it up a couple of calls ago that Trump right now, he's between a rock and a hard place with the situation with Iran. And yeah, basically, he gave in to the demands of the communist Chinese of selling land with the hopes of, and the students, with the hopes of Iran leaning on with the hopes of Iran opening up the Straits of Hormuz. It was a big gamble of him getting involved with this war in the first place. And you know me, I'm 100% MAGA. And I also understand sometimes you have to be a pragmatist. It's not going to affect my vote. And I would tell Cooner Country one thing. There was a senator by the name of Cassidy in Louisiana who just got his ass handed to him in the primary, and there is a woman that ran on the Republican ticket to top the ticket. So she and Donald Trump endorsed her. I can't think of her name off the top of my head. So do not get discouraged out there. And the lady that said that she's fed up with it and not going to vote, all I would say to her is that by you saying that, you are playing into the hands of progressive liberals that hate this nation. And you do not want the Democrats to take power in the House, the Senate, and the presidency, because you think this country is unrecognizable now. You just wait to see what's going to happen. And if you look at all of these different laws, especially gun laws throughout the country, and especially wealth laws, if let's just say you live in Foxborough, Massachusetts, my hometown, and you sell a house that's worth $800,000, which is not out of a question in that town, and you've got a 401k, and you've got some other assets, and you're worth, say, $1.5 million. Do you know that because of the millionaire's tax, it's going to hit you, a middle-class person? And the point is that the state of Massachusetts, very, very few people know about this, but when you sell your real estate and leave here, there's an exit tax. It's just like driving on the Mass Pike crossing the New York state line. One way or another, we're going to get you. And it's happened in 6 states so far, and there's a whole bunch of other states that are looking at the same thing because of the fact that these draconian, because you have too much stuff, too much wealth, that if you leave New York State, we want our pound of flesh. So all I have to say, I know my voice right now is being listened to throughout the country. You have got to vote in the primaries, and you have got to vote in November. If we don't, and the House flips blue, all we're going to hear is...
0: Oh, amen. Oh, amen. It's going to be impeach, defund. It'll be a political civil war. And believe me, Trump's agenda will be completely derailed. Okay, great. By the way, outstanding calls today. I got to go. Bye-bye.
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11: 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On this Monday, I recently did a commentary on YouTube about Congresswoman Alexandria Ocasio-Cortez and her knowledge of history, which is scant, S-C-A-N-T, to say the least. Now, I am not in business to run down Congressman Ocasio-Cortez. In fact, I admire her pluck. I mean, there's a woman that comes out of Boston University, and I have a master's degree from that school as well, and gets a congressional seat held by a longtime Democratic player. All right, she is a woman of accomplishment, but she is a communist. And recently, she gave a couple of podcast interviews where she said, hey, there was communism or socialism, whatever you want to call it, in the beginning of this nation. The founding fathers were aware of it because of the billionaires. The problem is, Congresswoman, there were no billionaires. Why? Because the King of England, George, would not allow that. Yes, there were dukes and earls and landowners. They weren't billionaires. They took what the king gave them. So we need a little history update here, Congresswoman. Just trying to help. 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
12: I'm Jim McKay, and here are the stories trending now on WBZ News Radio 1030. Weather going to be a huge story in the lead up till Memorial Day for today because it's going to be so nice. Sunshine into the 70s. Tomorrow, though, it's going to feel like we're in August. 90s Tuesday and Wednesday of this week. Bit cooler if you are along the coastline. Well, the brother of Massachusetts Attorney General Andrea Campbell, Alvin Campbell, has a serial sexual assault trial that begins today.
13: Prosecutors say Campbell posed as an Uber driver outside Boston nightlife spots between 2017 and 2019, targeting intoxicated women leaving bars and concerts. They allege he lured 9 women into his SUV.
12: WBZ's Sherry Small reporting, and the Red Sox look to grab a W, beginning a series with the Royals tonight on the road. I'm Jim McKay.
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15: Starting with the ride south of town, Expressway North, stop and go for Ernstbrook Parkway up to Southampton Street. Southbound Expressway remains busy, South Bay Mall to a crash in the right lane before Columbia Road. Lower 93 South has reduced speeds, Route 24 in Randolph to Ponca Park and Milton. 120 northbound tied up Route 9 in Wellesley to Route 20 in Waltham. 24 north to tap the brakes, the Randolph merge. 95 northbound, you slow from the area of the Dedham Shore passing Canton to the ramps at 128-93. North of town, 93 South slows Route 16 in Medford to the Leverett Connector. 128 southbound a bit sluggish after Main Street Linfield to 93. Then from 2A in Lexington toward Propeller Road, Waltham. 3 South reduced speeds after Route 62 in Bedford to the ramps at 120 in Burlington. Route 1 South still backs up from 95 in Peavey to the Jug Handle Lights. Coming into the city, the Tobin Bridge inbound, you're backed up toward the center span. The Zakin Bridge, a bit slow into the O'Neill Tunnel. The Leverett down ramp is filled in. 93 Astoria Drive, airport tunnels, still busy from Logan. Route 1A southbound, the brake lights begin. Revere Beach Parkway, heading down to the airport. Traveling on a Metro West, Pike eastbound, crowded on Natick Service Plaza to 128. Supermarket overpass to Newton Corner. Then from the Everett Street overpass to right lane closure between Fenway Park and the Prue Tunnel. Check in the MBTA. Shuttle buses replacing Red Line service between Broadway and Ashmont through the end of service today for maintenance work. And normal service has resumed on the Green Line's E branch between Brigham Circle and Heath Street as the track problem has been resolved. 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On the latest Taking a Walk podcast, Buzz Knight interviews country music legend Clint Black. That's Clint Black coming up on the Taking a Walk podcast, wherever we go to get your podcast. 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
14: Now, the Long Home Weather Channel forecast.
16: Temperatures will heat up into Tuesday and Wednesday before cooling down behind a front on Thursday. As far as this afternoon, the high will approach 75 with sunshine and at times some gusty winds in from the east. Tonight, clear with winds diminishing as the low falls to 62, and then some gusty winds out of the southwest tomorrow should boost the high all the way up to 94 degrees. We'll begin the day with sunshine. There will be a slight chance for an afternoon shower thunderstorm. Rain will increase in coverage during the afternoon Wednesday as the front gets closer. The high should hover near 90 on Wednesday afternoon, then clearing behind that front Thursday with the high in the upper 60s, and a cooling trend extends into Friday with some more sun and a high eventually hitting 62 degrees. I'm Jeff Maher from the Weather Channel on the Voice of Boston, AM 680 WRKO.
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1: It's Chuck, Mike, and Tucker here, and I hope you all had a great weekend. We've got, honestly, scale from 1 to 10, this week's like a 3 in terms of interesting news. It's NVIDIA earnings and not much else.
22: Yeah.
1: Which brings me to our top story of this week, which is, you know, sometimes I think I can tell what kind of a weekend Tucker had by like how he builds the stack.
23: Yeah. I actually had a decent weekend after last friggin' week, but yeah, it was nice. It was nice, but no, I thought it was interesting.
1: How was your morning?
23: Good. No, good start for the day.
24: This is strange. Yeah, I would have guessed like two flat tires.
23: I have a good Monday.
24: At separate times.
23: Yeah. So far.
1: The stack came off as a little angry.
23: No. Yeah.
1: But in any case, maybe I'm just projecting, you know, quite honestly. Top story here. Barron's piece. NVIDIA earnings aren't the most important this week. These are crucial to market. So I said, oh, okay. Like, you know, sure. Like, I know you've got Walmart reporting and Home Depot. Okay. Yeah. And okay, you've got Deere reporting. Okay, well, it basically outlines those. And I got to be honest. Here's the deal. Right now, the earnings of NVIDIA are the most important out of any company to the entire global stock market.
24: Why, Chuck?
1: Because the only thing that matters to the global stock market is the semiconductor trade.
24: And by the way, you could have said that 3 years ago, but also now one of the main things that matters for the U.S. economy, like, again, we talk about how the economy and stock market are not the same thing. They're not. But both are being driven now by artificial intelligence and the data. 3 years ago, it was the stock market only. Now it's actual GDP growth, like 80% of it coming from semiconductors, but AI development and build out.
25: Microprocessors.
1: Thank you. Yeah. Thank you. I appreciate that. So I'm going to quote from this piece just because like, I really just want to work through this slowly, methodically, and tear the argument apart one piece by one piece.
24: Okay.
1: Quote, it's not that NVIDIA isn't important. Okay, good. I'm glad we acknowledge that.
24: Right, since they are a $5.5 trillion company.
1: Glad we got that out of the way. The stock's recent breakout has put the chip company back among the winners of the AI trade. Has it ever been amongst the losers of it?
24: Nope.
1: No. But even free-spending big tech companies have to reckon with the impact of inflation driving up borrowing costs.
24: Haven't yet. Maybe someday. Not right now.
1: They don't. Not, as Mike said, not right now. Now, you do have some questions, again, when you talk about free cash flow, and you might need to borrow more in order to build this stuff out. Okay, I get it, but that's not what we're talking about here.
2: Walmart, Target, and Home Depot all report this week. Fact check. True.
24: Yep. So do Lowe's and TJX, by the way.
2: They might provide the best gauge of how consumers are feeling with the average price of gas sitting above $4.50 a barrel. Hint. They're feeling bad.
24: Yep.
2: We know this because the surveys reflect that consumers are feeling bad.
24: I know you might have been getting here, but those five companies that we just mentioned, Home Depot, Walmart, Lowe's, Target, TJX, all reporting this week, big names.
2: Market cap's like half of NVIDIA combined. A third?
24: Less than a third.
2: Okay.
24: NVIDIA is 3.25 times the size of those five combined. So, yeah, yes, tells you some interesting things about the consumer that NVIDIA can't, but importance is really in question here.
2: So, I fundamentally disagree with most sentences in this piece, including the title. And again, it's just the way it is right now. The other piece that I'll add is every single time in the last 3.5 years that markets have tried to rally without tech leading the way, they have gotten splattened.
24: Yeah.
2: I had to make up a new word because flattened or splatted wasn't like.
24: Yeah.
2: It's uncanny, quite honestly, when you look at it and what we've seen. If you just look at, and I'm going to look specifically at semiconductors over the last 3.5 years, again, since the beginning of 2023, the times when something else has tried to take the baton, mid-2024. Remember, we had that rotation into Russell, we had that rotation into like other stuff, and then we had Yenmageddon where everyone came in on a Monday morning and the VIX, for almost no reason, like the S&P had fallen a few percent and the VIX spiked to 60 and everyone's just like, guys, what the heck happened here?
24: Yeah, everyone suddenly became...
2: The market broke. Everyone became
24: on the carry trade.
2: Yes, markets broke because the market tried to broaden out and it didn't work. We then fast forward to Q1 of 2025.
24: Mm.
2: And yes, I know there were some, you know, tariff discussions and this and that, but semiconductors fell. Again, semiconductors were going nowhere for around 3 or 4 months leading into any tariff announcements. Other stuff was trying to lead. S&P 500 equal weight was taking the reins. And what happened? We went splat again. Semiconductors pick back up, like things, you know, start going well again. Okay, this is great. November, semiconductor stocks stop going up. And lo and behold, what happens? Oh, we had some problems in Q1 of this year. Again, you can say like, oh, well, something else, you know, this was Middle East and this was tariffs. I don't care what the proximate cause was. Ultimately, I'm saying that every single time in the last few years that something other than semiconductors has tried to lead this market, it has not worked.
24: I want to take this in a slightly different, but it's the same general idea here. So I'm hearing a lot of bemoaning AI and its concentration, not just in the stock market, but now in GDP growth. And listening to an interview this morning of, I forget where the analyst was from, might have been JP Morgan, but speaking to, you know, 80% of the most recent quarter's GDP growth came from AI and that sector, and, you know, how risky it is. And don't get me wrong, like, I have talked at length about, you know, the bubble potential here, how it all could come crashing down, and the method by which that takes.
2: Right, but Mike and I are not exactly AI cheerleaders.
24: No, certainly not. But I also have to say, like, these are the same people who I remember hearing over and over again that, you know, the entire economy was being carried by the consumer over the last 5 years. And how long can this possibly last? And finally, we're getting a quarter where the consumer is not the sole party responsible for carrying the economy forward. And everyone acts as though our pets' heads are falling off. Like, oh, God, what now? The consumer is not driving the economy forward. They're still increasing spending, but not enough to keep the economy going. And now it's being driven by these data centers and this AI model build out. And oh, God, how terrible that is. And I don't know. It just seems rather forgetful and disingenuous to me. Like, it doesn't seem like a real concern to me. Maybe not a real concern, but
2: I guess,
24: again, if you complained about one thing driving the economy forward, and then finally we got to a place where that fell off and the economy still didn't die, it's just kind of funny to me.
2: You know, I've been in this business for, this fall it'll be 17 years.
24: Okay.
2: And it, like, where I've gotten to, and this kind of permeates like my just general thinking now as well, is, you know, people always want to find something to worry about.
24: Yeah.
2: And the fact is, like, when the something bad actually happens, like, great, like, you can deal with it then. The times when it's not, you can just be like, hey, we'll worry about this later. And that's fine to say. It doesn't mean that you pile all of your portfolio
24: sure.
2: into NVIDIA. I'm not saying that because that's fundamentally, I won't say stupid because it would have been very smart if you had 10 years ago, but like that's fundamentally dangerous, I will say, to do those kinds of things. But there's enough times when things actually go wrong in the economy that you can just, hey, we'll deal with that when it comes up.
24: Yeah, we can be miserable and stressed then. We don't have to be miserable and stressed all the time worrying
2: when
24: about what that thing might be.
2: When you're seeing good economic growth from data center construction, the simple thing to say is, it's great, it helped the U.S. economy this quarter.
24: Yeah.
2: Like if this were, instead of data centers, if we were drilling a record number of oil wells, would we be sitting here being like, man, this is really dangerous to the economy?
24: Oh, I'm sure somebody would. That's the point, is if we're drilling a record number of oil wells.
2: But not the same people.
24: Because yeah,
2: I think this is also like, look, data centers, no one likes them, let's be honest.
24: Yeah.
2: Partly because the people who run these companies, no one really likes a lot of them. And not even a lot of them. The only one that I think people generally dislike at this point is Zuck, because the rest of them, quite honestly, you look at the rest of the big tech CEOs,
24: most people can pick them out of
2: the lineup. They're pretty faceless at this point. You know, like, Tim Cook's done. We can't even remember John's last name, who's taken over for him. It's Turnus. Thank you very much for filling me in on that last week, Mike.
24: It was Tucker.
2: Sundar Pichai, if you ask 100 Americans who is that, they'd be like, I have no idea. Satya Nadella, same thing.
24: Yep.
2: What other companies do we have that are big? Larry Ellison. How many Americans can pick Larry Ellison out of a crowd? Elon Musk, I think a lot of people could, just because I think his name and image transcends, you know, business.
24: Actually, funny question. How many people would know that Jeff Bezos isn't the CEO of Amazon?
2: Right. Andy Jassy. Like, exactly. And then, by the way, you get to Broadcom, which is the seventh biggest company in the S&P 500. Mike, I'm going to be 100% honest here. I don't even know what Broadcom's CEO's name is. It's probably something. But that's about as far as
24: it's
2: I can go.
24: Actually not her name. His.
2: You know, it's probably something. Jensen Huang, okay, I bet like 6 out of 10 Americans can tell you who that is if shown a picture.
24: Mm. Yeah.
2: So it's not even that we hate the tech CEOs at this point. I just think that a lot of people are kind of resentful about what tech has done to their life in the last 15 to 20 years. And so it just is, like, data centers are easy to hate. You know, like, no one actually likes social media. We all go on it and we just start scowling. It's like, I gotta do this. I gotta clock in for the day.
24: Actually, my daughter a very nice bicycle on social media yesterday.
2: I gotta see what the posts are today.
23: Schwinn?
24: I have no idea what brand, but she liked the color.
23: It's probably Guardian. I get targeted for that, too.
24: Oh, no.
23: For the kids' bikes.
24: No, it wasn't an ad. It was a
23: well,
24: marketplace
2: purchase.
24: You just
2: don't know it was.
23: Yeah. It was an ad.
2: It wasn't an ad.
23: Absolutely,
2: it just was not
23: was.
2: Paid for.
23: Yeah,
24: true.
2: Let's take a quick break. 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

0: So if you're like me, and you wake up,
1: quick pause.
0: Yeah.
1: How many people have you genuinely met in your life that are like Chuck?
0: Well, when you put it that way, Michael, it's been a struggle for quite a while. If you're like me, you wake up at around 2:30 every morning, and force of habit, you check what's going on in the overnight session. Maybe you spend a half hour awake looking at it, and then you go back to sleep for like 2 or 3 hours just to, you know.
1: Point in case. Yep.
0: Again, see what's going on. But, so I wake up this morning, and I look, and I'm like, oh, like, bond yields are continuing to move higher, like, this is, you know, starting to get a little wild, you know, blah, blah, blah. And what we have here is not something that is U.S.-centric. I know that everyone likes to look at, you know, the 10-year Treasury and be like, you know, ascribe broader things to it, like, oh, the U.S. isn't going to be able to pay its bills, that's why yields are going up. And look, I'm not saying that these things inherently are not true, but what I am saying is if you, you know, think that the carnage in U.S. Treasuries is bad, man, I urge you to go and take a look at what's going on with Japanese ones, because it is a lot worse, okay, in terms of the scale and magnitude that you're seeing there. So you got this global bond sell-off that's happening, and I think it's interesting just to untangle some of the things that can be moving it, because, again, I don't like to ascribe, like, one thing to this. Bond yields are a function of two things, expected growth and expected inflation. If you have growth expectations that are coming down, it's generally hard for bond yields to move up, even if inflation is going to be higher, just because, ultimately, it's a question of trade-offs. Hey, what else can I get that's going to pay me a better rate of return? Well, if growth is coming down, not much, and so bonds have a hard time moving higher. When bonds are moving higher, it's generally a sign that growth expectations are moving up, and occasionally inflation expectations may be moving with them. Now, the nice thing is that we do have the ability to decompose this into its various components. What is actually related to inflation, and what is related to growth? And we can do this because we can compare the yield and movement on regular 10-year treasuries and 5-year treasuries with treasuries indexed for inflation and say, hey, like, what gives, what's actually moving this?
1: That's what you call tips?
0: Tips and the break evens on them. What does inflation need to be over period X in order for the tips to perform better than the standard treasury? And so what we have had over the course of this year is when we look at 5-year tips break evens, they move from around 2.25% to 2.6%, so up around 0.4%. Okay, that's all well and good, Chuck. What does that actually mean? Well, if you take a look at the 10-year treasury, it opened the year at around 4.18%, and right now is at 4.593, so up around 0.4%, same as the break-even. What it's telling you is that growth expectations haven't really changed for the next 5 years. It's been inflation expectations that have been re-rating in this case. But the important piece is that growth expectations aren't worsening. And I think that's a big thing here, too, because what the bond market is signaling, and I'm not saying it's right or wrong, the bond market is signaling an inflationary boom period. And boom, I don't mean like, hey, everything's like going to just like surge ahead, but I mean like an inflationary growth period. And that is something that I think you do have to look at in the context of, hey, central banks, especially you talk about the Fed. The Fed was, you know, having rate cuts priced in this year.
1: It's gone now.
0: There are very few rules when it comes to monetary policy, but I believe, I think it's an old Flemish one. It's, again, the translation is a little iffy, but it's an inflationary boom does not a good rate cut make, is the translation from the original Flemish. And I think this is the big thing is, look, if you have inflation moving up and growth staying stable, cutting rates into that is the way that you blow things up.
1: Yep.
0: And by blow things up, I mean that's how you get higher inflation expectations anchored, and you encourage more growth, which, again, you already can't fill given the fact that inflation is rising. And so instead of actually trying to get, you know, instead of actually getting more real growth out of it, you end up just getting more inflation.
1: Yeah. To bring this down to Main Street for a moment, the average 30-year fixed rate mortgage, according to Mortgage News Daily, now hit 6.65% on Friday of last week, and that is the highest it's been since the breakout of war, since really last time we got there was summer of last year. So, yeah. You know, heading to Main Street here for a moment, the spring home season, you know, for the sellers that were out there, really unlikely at this time. There's just not enough time for mortgage rates to come back down to see that surge in home sales. April home sales indicated as much, with them basically flatlined year over year. And, you know, the idea of being able to refinance that 30-year down to something more attractive, below 6% mark, for instance, really tough to see at this point in time.
0: Quick break. We got Wall Street Watch next.
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3: I'm Nicole Davis with a quick check of the stories trending right now on WBZ News Radio 1030. The brother of Massachusetts Attorney General Andrea Campbell is set to stand trial today. Alvin Campbell has pled not guilty to numerous rape and sexual assault charges. Prosecutors say he posed as an Uber driver to prey on intoxicated women outside bars. Campbell's case has languished in the courts for years. Attorney General Andrea Campbell says she is praying for her brother, but also for the alleged victims. And the town of Wayland is issuing a total ban on non-essential outdoor water use. The town says it has to conserve water as it deals with a problem at the Baldwin Pond treatment plant. That means if you're a resident, you can't do things like water your lawn with a sprinkler or wash your car. The state is helping to supplement the town's water supply, but you might notice your drinking water tastes a little bit different. That's because the state treats its water differently than the town. I'm Nicole Davis.
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4: After a high in the 70s on this Monday, there will be some 90s for tomorrow and Wednesday before a cold front moves in and brings in some cooler weather by Thursday. But today, near 75 with sunshine and at times some gusty winds out of the east. Tonight, a clear sky with a low falling to 62. We'll start off with sunshine on Tuesday. Tomorrow, there will be a slight chance for an afternoon shower thunderstorm. And with gusty winds out of the southwest on Tuesday, the high should approach 94 degrees. Partly cloudy Tuesday night with a low in the upper 60s. An approaching cold front will bring in clouds and some showers during the afternoon on Wednesday with a high near 90. Behind that front, a clearing trend for Thursday with winds out of the north and a high in the upper 60s. And on Friday, plenty of sun with a high near 62 degrees. I'm Jeff Marr from the Weather Channel on the Voice of Boston, AM 680 WRKO.
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6: 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Cartoons on SNL, Conan stuff, Triumph the Insult comic dogs, some movies. 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
6: Markets are mixed to begin the week as investors ready for NVIDIA earnings, as well as retail earnings from Home Depot, Walmart, and several others. Oil prices continue to garner attention as well as tensions between the U.S. and Iran remain elevated. Right now, the Dow is up about 0.2% or 105 points. S&P 500 down about 0.2%. NASDAQ down about 0.6%. Russell 2000 is edging higher about 0.1%. 10-year Treasury yield is flat at 4.60%. And oil is mostly flat, trading right around $105 a barrel. Breaking news from the energy sector this morning. After NextEra Energy agreed to buy Dominion Energy in a deal valued at about $67 billion, which would create a utility giant pending regulatory approval. NextEra stock is down by 5%, while Dominion shares are up by 10%. Meanwhile, shares in United Health down by 2%, following news over the weekend that Berkshire Hathaway sold its stake in the health insurer in Greg Abel's first quarter as CEO. Berkshire Hathaway also exited positions in Amazon, Domino's, MasterCard, Visa, and others, while adding a sizable stake in Delta and a smaller stake in Macy's. Both of those stocks, Delta and Macy's, are up by 3%. Elsewhere, Regeneron shares sinking 10% after the biotech company said that a late-stage clinical trial for a melanoma treatment failed to meet goals. And Ryanair stock climbing 6% after the European airline warned the war in the Middle East is driving up fuel costs and weighing on fares as customers delay trips. I'm Tucker Silva, and that is Wall Street Watch.
7: Piece in the Wall Street Journal. The world can't get enough U.S. energy, keeping prices high for Americans.
8: I don't think it's just the U.S. energy. They're pretty agnostic. They just want oil.
7: They will,
8: and we happen to have quite a bit of it.
7: They will buy it from anywhere because right now, pretty much everyone is scrambling to figure out, hey, where are we going to get the supplies we need for July, August, September, October, like the back half of the year, basically.
8: They'll risk sanctions. They'll buy it wherever they can get it.
7: So the obvious question that comes up anytime you see this is, hey, like, should we be exporting our oil given, you know, the questions that we have about where energy supplies are going over the summer? And the answer is yes, and here's why. Again, the mechanics are kind of counterintuitive, but you have to think about how this works in terms of different types of oil. The U.S. largely produces, when we talk about crude oil, we produce mainly lighter, sweeter crudes, not as dense and not as high in sulfur content. Those are great for making really light fuels. Think gasoline, to a certain extent, jet fuel as well. Not as good for making heavier things like diesel and bunker fuel and stuff like that. So let's envision a world, and there's two ways that you can approach this, three actually. You could say, hey, I don't want the U.S. to export crude. I don't want the U.S. to export refined product.

0: or I don't want the U.S. to export both. Mm. Those are your three options that you have.
1: Sure.
0: If the U.S. says, hey, we're not going to export crude, we produce more light sweet crude than we need domestically. We don't produce enough of the heavier stuff that we don't. So what you have is all the producers domestically that are producing the light sweet crude, as their storage fills up, because we're not going to just refine the stuff for the sake of refining it. You got to put it somewhere. They're going to say, great, we've got to back up some wells. So after an initial period where you end up with lower domestic crude prices and lower product prices, you start to see those prices spiking and you produce less crude now, which means, okay, you've got problems. Let's say you decide, okay, great, we're nervous about exporting refined product, so we're not going to do that because we need to keep it domestically, because we need the diesel, we need the jet fuel, and we need the gas. Okay, everyone else now needs your light sweet crude because they can't produce that refined product in the amount that they need. They need any crude they can get. You're just going to empty your crude tanks faster. Now you got crude prices through the roof, and that's going to push refined product through the roof.
1: I would think that most people... I know this comes up periodically. Like, well, let's just stop exporting the stuff. It'll bring prices down.
0: And it will in the short term. Like, don't get me wrong. You'll have, like, depending on exactly how it goes, probably like a 3 to 6 week period where those prices do come down.
1: If the last 6 years have taught anything, in my mind, it's just how interconnected today's world is. And, yes, we've talked at length about how much more energy independent the United States is, food independent. Like, we have a lot of advantages on the global system. But if every country just starts taking the approach of, uh-oh, shortage coming, we're not exporting anything, then there's plenty of things that we need that we can't get. We don't have to think that long ago, right? How long ago was it that China said, we are no longer sending you any rare earths or magnets? Right? Like, I mean, that was pretty damning for the U.S. economy had it continued. And it didn't because of how damning it would have been. And the president went and negotiated a deal and made sure that it continued to happen. But the last 6 years have just proven over and over again that there is not enough duplication in terms of our supply chains to be able to have a continent that operates on its own, you know, even less so a country that operates on its own without any exports or imports.
0: So, again, where this is going, because we do get the data every week from the Energy Information Administration, is assuming Hormuz remains closed, and again, even if it opens at this point, like what's going to happen over the next 2 to 3 months is irreversible just because of the transit times required. You're going to get down to minimum operational inventory levels in the United States. You're probably not going to see shortages because we can pay for oil and refined product at a higher price than most other countries because of our wealth. California will probably see some sporadic shortages because they're kind of disconnected from the rest of the U.S. energy system, and they import a lot of stuff from Asia or the Middle East as a result of that. So California's going to have some issues. But for the rest of us, it's higher prices. And by the way, this is not just happening in the U.S. This is going to happen everywhere. It's just that we'll be able to say, hey, this sucks, but I can pay $6 a gallon for gas. Whereas someone trying to fill up in Thailand can't afford to do that.
1: Yeah, the simplest math that I saw quoted was the U.S. is currently exporting through reserves primarily 3 to 3.5 million barrels per day, in excess of, you know, what was out there before.
0: About pre-war levels, yeah.
1: And China is consuming 5 to 5.5 million less than they were consuming prior to pre-war levels. And those
0: just
1: are the
0: take that with a grain of salt. Because,
1: yeah, sure.
0: Like, no one knows the Chinese data, and they might just be burning through reserves as well, and we just don't know.
1: Sorry, I didn't say consuming. I meant importing.
0: Yes.
1: We have a pretty good idea of what they're importing. We don't know what they're burning.
0: Yes.
1: So, you know, between those two, you got this 10 million barrel a day stopgap that's kind of been in place. The U.S. one looks like it's got a pretty short rope. The Chinese one, we don't really know. But the net result of that, again, isn't domestic shortages. It's higher prices and shortages elsewhere.
0: Yeah. And in both of these, like, again, the Chinese one, based on what we know about their storage, probably has a shelf life of, like, somewhere into Q4, but we don't know exactly where.
1: Yeah, I think it was estimated at 9 months, but
0: somewhere in the Q4 range, but we don't exactly know.
1: I would be willing to bet that the Chinese would be better at curbing demand than we would. But, I mean, you know, they're a dictatorship, so you can more easily curb that demand. But, you know, I don't know exactly how long that's going to last.
0: Let's see. Other things just to talk about on the energy side. As electric bills rise, some states focus on growing utility profits. This is a
1: every
0: case
1: single
0: of...
1: time.
0: Well, some of the data cited in here like is just honestly very quite bad. So I want to read this this one part of this, and I just found it to be kind of wild here. If you take a look at, I'll quote here. In March, the Energy and Policy Institute issued a report that said the profits of 110 for-profit utilities rose from just under $39 billion in 2021 to over $52 billion in 2024. Okay, so you do the math out, and you're like, that's a 33% increase in the profit. Great. I then went and I said, hey, let me see what inflation was during that time period, just because I'm curious. And sure enough, at the start of 2021, the CPI sat at a level of 262, and at the start of 2024, it was at a level of 309. So, once again, I pulled out, you know, handy-dandy calculator and said, okay, 309 divided by 262, carry the this, carry the that, and 18% inflation during that time.
1: Okay.
0: So,
1: half of the profit growth.
0: More than half. Yeah. Okay. More than half the profit growth is just due to inflation. And we don't look at, you know, this is like when people are like, well, I bought a house for $100 back in 1806. Well, yeah, sure, you made $3 a year. So, like, it's not really comparable. So, I think there are a few things to take from this. The first is... The
1: price of bread was a chicken.
0: Yeah. I actually, so one of my buddies, his dad or grandfather... worked in the grocery business when it first, like, when supermarkets first became a thing in the 1910s and 20s.
1: Yeah, by the way, that was a joke by Gary Gulman. I need to credit him for a moment. I did steal it, and I'll come up with it.
0: Oh. But we're going to have to... Can we edit out the laugh, then?
2: Yeah. Tiffack laugh.
0: I feel that was unearned.
1: Well, every time somebody laughs at my jokes, I realize that I have to credit somebody.
0: Just have a disclaimer. Just none of the show is our own material. We're all just ripping someone else off somehow. Like, yeah, this is a Seinfeld bit. This one's Carlin, you know. Like, here you go. So, yes, energy, like, utility prices have gone up. A lot of that's just because the price of everything has gone up. Some of it is, you know, probably, you know, data center related or fuel, you know, type related. But I don't know. Here's the thing. We've ended up with a really crappy utility system in the United States, specifically because we have not allowed prices to move organically, and so we don't spend the money on the system that we need to. I don't think the answer to this is going to be, hey, we're going to try to cap your profits, you know, more, because like it's... And I'm not
1: saying what incentive do you have to reinvest in your infrastructure in that case?
0: This is the whole problem with how we handle utilities in the U.S. is... I understand you have to have them regulated because you can't have them go out of business, because if utilities go out of business, people die.
1: Yeah.
0: That's like literally why we have them regulated. But we're also not doing a very good job of it, because you look at basically any state regulator of utility rates, and they always have political pressure to keep the rates as low as possible, which...
1: Then turns to lack of investment, which...
0: You don't have
1: innovation,
0: you don't have quality, and so, like, this is why everyone hates their local utility.
1: Then, in turn, half of California burns down. So, like, you know, these things are connected.
0: Yes. It's a butterfly flaps its wings in Antarctica, and L.A. catches on fire. Let's take a quick break. When we return, let's talk a little bit about the TSA. They are going to try screening people off-site. We'll tell you what that means, and, well, we'll tell you what that means after this.
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14: In 2005, investigators in Palm Beach, Florida, began uncovering a dark secret.
15: A lot of girls knew about it, and a lot of girls were doing it.
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14: There was a wealthy man in Palm Beach who was offering young girls a way to make money. That man was Jeffrey Epstein, and he had set up a system designed to bring him underage girls. Local police and the federal government would investigate and, by their count, find dozens of victims. Epstein would become one of the world's most infamous predators, a man who could have faced decades in prison but served just 13 months in his own wing of a county jail.
17: Why would you cut this deal with Jeffrey Epstein?
14: Epstein's abuse would span years and cross state lines.
18: New York, Palm Beach, New Mexico, Paris, Virgin Islands, and each one of those residences is an alleged crime scene.
14: I'm ABC's Mark Remillard, and with a team of journalists from the ABC News Investigative Unit, we've traveled around the country to look at Jeffrey Epstein and the allegations of his horrifying abuse, to hear from the girls who suffered it, who are now women fighting to recover from it. Truth and Lies, Jeffrey Epstein.
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0: Based in the Wall Street Journal, TSA experiments with off-site screening to relieve airport congestion. And this is specific to Boston Logan International Airport. And basically what they're going to be doing is there is a... there's a bus station in Framingham, Massachusetts that has been there for years that you can park and then take the bus into Logan.
1: Yeah, Logan Express.
0: They're putting a TSA screening checkpoint there so that you can get screened before you go to the airport and relieve some of the congestion at the airport. And they're basically saying, look, the big problem that you have at Logan is it's just too many people with too many cars clogging everything up, which really tells you the problem isn't the TSA checkpoint. The problem is the fact that Logan is not actually connected to any mass transit.
1: Yeah, that's the problem. Like,
0: there is a Logan Airport MBTA stop.
1: It's
0: you have to take a bus from there to Logan Airport then.
1: Yeah.
0: So this is a problem of, hey, there's no mass transit that actually connects to the airport, so we're trying to kind of like jerry-rig some kind of system to make it work. But this is not a problem that is everywhere because other airports have better mass transit connections that relieve some.
1: Yeah, plenty of them do. I mean, you know, the major hubs, L.A., New York, all of these share similar issues in terms of accessibility and time to airport, plus the cost side of going to Logan Airport between tolls and parking. I think Logan Airport parking, even in economy now, is pushing $30 a day. So, yeah this is a pretty economical solution. If you live west of Boston, and if you don't, you're stuck with the same old solution.
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1: Flare.
19: Oh,
1: them. So how did you have that?
0: I have no idea how Tucker found that. But in any case, they put out a piece that explains like what they found, and they said, yeah, like we found all kinds of bugs, but I want to put a couple of things into context here that they thought were interesting. Quote, telling the model find vulnerabilities in this repository makes it wander. Telling it something specific makes it do something much closer to what a researcher would actually do. Okay. Other things. Asking, is this code buggy and can an attacker actually reach this bug from outside the system are two different questions. So yes, you can find bugs, but you might not be able to actually exploit them. And so you can deprioritize those in favor of covering like the bigger ones faster. So the way that they're approaching this is, yes, we've been able to find a lot more, like they're acknowledging that. But we then have to build a system because we can only fix so much so quickly. Yeah. We need to figure out what actually needs to be fixed and how do we triage that, because previously we would just be, oh, we only found so many bugs, let's fix all of these. Whereas now it's, yeah, we found an order of magnitude more and we can only fix, you know, 20% of them. How do we prioritize what we do there? So that's kind of interesting.
1: If I'm Anthropic, I'm not willing to wait forever on this.
0: For what?
1: To release this to the public and get paid subscribers, because God knows some other AI company is racing to do the same thing.
0: I would say they need at least a little time.
1: They do, but I'm not, like, in their shoes. Yeah.
0: Quick break here. We got hour two coming up.
20: The preceding program has been a paid commercial program.
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28: I'm Nicole Davis with a quick check of the stories trending right now on WBZ News Radio 1030. A former federal immigration judge here in Massachusetts is now suing the Trump administration for wrongful termination. George Pappas says he was unlawfully fired last year because he used to work with immigration advocacy groups. The Globe reports the 68-year-old worked at an immigration court in Chelmsford. He says the department discriminated against him because he's a Greek citizen and because of his age. We've reached out to the Justice Department for comment. And city councilors in Quincy are thinking about repealing raises not just for themselves, but also for Mayor Tom Koch. The Ordinance Committee will talk about three orders tonight. One would repeal a large pay raise from Mayor Tom Koch, which Koch deferred due to the state's Ethics Commission's concerns. Another would repeal a raise for the city council. And the third would repeal automatic adjustments to pay for the council and the mayor. I'm Nicole Davis.
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2: Your stop and go on 93 South, Leverett Connector to the Zakim. Busy on the Tobin inbound, City Square Tunnel to the Leverett. Stop and go on the Expressway North, Adams to Southampton Street. 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
4: Building heat this week and records on the table tomorrow. We're talking low 70s this afternoon, mid 60s for tonight. And here comes some middle 90s in the forecast tomorrow and some long-standing records on the table for Tuesday afternoon. Thunderstorms, warm weather Wednesday with a high of 89 degrees. Some could pack a punch on Wednesday. And then cooler, much cooler by Thursday, Friday, and into the upcoming holiday weekend. Highs in the 60s Thursday and Friday, lows in the 40s and 50s. Rain showers on Saturday, 64. Rain showers Sunday, 62. And Memorial Day Monday, mostly cloudy with rain showers and a high of 64 degrees. Recapping our forecast for today, partly cloudy, beautiful, 71. Heat is on tomorrow. I'm meteorologist Scott Laurie, more at the Weather Channel on the Voice of Boston, AM 680 WRKO.
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0: Hope y'all had a great weekend. It's Chuck, Mike, and Tucker with you. And markets are kind of trying to figure themselves out.
1: Yeah, investors morning. Have no idea where they're doing ahead of NVIDIA earnings.
0: I mean, I got to admit, like, all of us are trying to figure ourselves out. You know, it's a constant thing of trying to, you know, improve yourself.
1: The market is a 17-year-old teenager that's a bit confused about itself right now.
0: I would disagree with that.
1: Oh.
0: I mean, the market's been on a ripper for the last 6 weeks.
1: So more like a 20, this is recent 21-year-old?
0: 21-year-old at spring break is how I would describe it.
1: Got it.
0: At least for the last 6 weeks. But today, not so much, just kind of like chopping around, not really any direction to anything. S&P 500 down 17 points, 0.25%. Who cares? It was down, you know, 1.25% on Friday. We don't get out of bed for 0.25%. Dow Jones Industrial Average down 40 points, 0.1%. NASDAQ Composite, you are seeing some movement there. Semis pulling back, and so the NASDAQ getting hit to the tune of about 0.5%, 126 points. 10-year Treasury has been, it's weird to say this, despite the 10-year being up 1.4 basis points, but it's been kind of all over the place this morning. Just like very much reacting to headlines minute to minute. We've been anywhere from, let's see, the low that we got to was 4.56. The high was 4.63. So, like, it's a pretty decent daily range, but just kind of in the middle of it right now. We've got the dollar index off 0.21% to 99 even. Gold is down 12.50 an ounce to 45.49. And we've got crude oil, West Texas Intermediate, up 79 cents a barrel to 106.21. AAA national average for gas prices, not really budging a whole lot, up 0.2 cents to 4.51 5/10. Again, we've kind of just been hanging out in this 450 range for the last couple weeks. I suspect, absent any change to either the positive or negative in the Strait of Hormuz, we probably hang out here for a couple more weeks before prices start rising heading into mid-year. But we'll see how things go. And, well, there is no and. That's all for the major markets. Oh, let's do actually mortgages. Mortgage News Daily, national average for the 30-year fixed-rate mortgage at 6.65 right now, up 13 basis points following Friday's move in yields. So we're moving back closer to 7%, and this obviously is going to put some pressure on home prices as you head towards the conclusion of the spring housing season. Piece in the Wall Street Journal, the economy Kevin Warsh is inheriting is not the one he wanted. Well, it's a bit presumptuous to think that you just get what you want because you're the Fed chair. I mean, sure. I know this is not Kevin's words, but like, hey, like this is, you know, you got to deal with the world you live in, not the one that you would prefer. And I don't think any of us look at exactly how everything works. And are like, yes, this is perfect.
1: Yeah. Well, the good news is that Kevin Warsh, like you said, is not out here acting like a 6-year-old saying,
0: no, he's not the one saying this.
1: I do think what you have set up is a very interesting juxtaposition of his strategy here, because it's very clear to me that there are two interested parties that are trying to send a message to Kevin Warsh right now on the state of the economy. One is the president, and he's been sending that message to anyone that wants the job as Fed chair or is serving as in the job of Fed chair for the last several years, which is he wants lower interest rates and he wants to find a way to do that. The other side of that is the voting members of the Federal Reserve, who are also seemingly sending a message, not only based on their votes, but based on their desire for messaging in the last statement from the man of, hey, we want higher rates and we want language removed from the statements of the Fed that the next like move is likely downward. Those are two, I think both of them are trying to send a message to Kevin Warsh about their view on the state of things. And I'm not sure if he is going to try and build credibility with both, but you would think that he would want to try and build up his credibility with at least the voting members of the Federal Reserve if he's going to try and bring them along, and probably the president so he doesn't get hassled for the next 2.5 years of his career.
0: So, look, let's step aside. Let's step back from the Fed and just look at this in terms of our personal behavior if different things happen. Like, and I want to, just because I think it's instructive to talk about how changing interest rates impact the broader economy. Mike, let's say that you were looking at buying a shrimp boat. And you were like,
1: hold on.
0: Yes.
1: Boat, like for eating or like for fishing for shrimp?
0: The latter.
1: Okay. Just making sure.
0: Shrimp, you don't.
1: I sometimes offer like, I buy like a sushi boat. And so I'm just kind of envisioning like a giant boat at a restaurant filled worth of shrimp that I
19: think everybody listening on the planet knew he was talking about a ship fishing.
0: All of our listeners, all of our listeners in the Gulf Coast.
10: Oh, you mean like a sushi boat?
0: We just lost Louisiana, Alabama, and the Panhandle.
1: Well, sorry, Panhandle.
0: So, thanks, Mike. In any case, you're trying to buy a shrimp boat. And you got this one that you picked out. And, guys, I'll be honest, don't know what a shrimp boat costs. Let's call it $250,000.
1: Got
0: it. It's used. It's not. It's $250,000.
1: Got it.
0: And you find a 10-year loan where you're saying, okay, it's, you know, X percent, and it's going to be $1,500 a month. And you're like, got to tell you, it's not going to work. It's not going to work.
1: Got it.
0: And then I come to you and I say, Mike, you know what? I can give you a lower interest rate. It won't be $1,500. It'll be
1: $1,400.
0: You go out and buy that shrimp boat. And then you got to stock it up. So you got to buy gas. You got to buy, like, all the supplies and everything, the nets, you know, the whole thing.
1: Yeah.
0: You are spending money that you previously wouldn't have if interest rates hadn't been cut, or if I hadn't given you the better deal.
1: Stokes economic activity.
0: Correct. And the issue that you run into is, okay, this is all well and good if the economy is relatively in balance, but at turning point where it suggests that things are moving in either direction, the economy's not necessarily there. So if you have a case where you already have too much demand for the supply of different goods out there, meaning inflation is high, and I cut interest rates, now I'm just adding demand into the thing. And so you now have to pay that much more for the net, because otherwise all the shrimp boat nets are already gone. Someone's already bought them all up. On the other side of things, if the economy is weakening and you're trying to buy this boat and I'm looking at it and I'm just like, I don't know. I am not going to give you the rate you want. In fact, because I'm a little nervous, I'm not sure you're going to be able to pay me back. I need to charge you a higher rate. You do not undertake that activity. And furthermore, there are other people who might have at that price that now can't because the price has moved higher. That is reducing demand for different products, which in turn causes the sellers of those to reduce their prices, reducing inflation.
1: So what you're saying is that the Fed controls or attempts to control the demand side of the equation when it comes to this stuff because they can't produce more shrimp boats.
0: Jay Powell and now Kevin Warsh. Kevin Warsh is not sitting at the Eccles building sewing shrimp nets. He's not at the Strategic Petroleum Reserve pumping oil. Like, that's not what he does. He's not good at either of those things.
1: Yeah.
0: I actually don't know what his hobbies are. Did we ever find out what Jay Powell's hobbies were?
19: Wasn't gardening?
0: Gardening, yeah. Mm. Can we get a Kevin Warsh hobby update?
19: Absolutely.
0: See if you can plug that into, you know, some LLM.
19: The machine here?
0: See what it comes back with.
19: Sure, you got it. Horseback riding. And competitive tennis, not just recreational tennis.
1: I did know about it, the competitive tennis thing. Didn't he, I think he like famously went on.
0: That was some... Bill Ackman.
19: Warsh has expressed.
0: Right. Ackman's the guy who entered himself in the tournament last
1: year. You're right, sorry.
19: Warsh has expressed a deep passion for horses in the equestrian world, which he treats as an opportunity to spend time with dear friends and animals. Because animals are horses. Horses are animals, I mean.
0: I would hope that he would be a whittler. Just like you could do like whittling with Warsh, and I think it would be a great segment.
1: Because of the alliteration.
19: A good tennis player.
1: Yep.
0: But in any case, look, here's the deal. Is Kevin Warsh is going to now have to, he's in the seat. He's been confirmed, like, he's in at this point. We don't know exactly what to expect because the Warsh that had previously spent time at the Fed was very, very hawkish.
1: Meaning he was suspicious of inflation and wanted higher interest rates to combat it.
0: Warsh was like, I don't want quantitative easing where the Fed's buying bonds. I want a small balance sheet. I want all this stuff. And the Warsh for the last year or two has been very, very dovish. Cut rates. The economy can deal with it. You know, there's going to be this miracle of disinflation because of AI encouraging productivity. And so I don't know which Warsh we're going to get because he's been both of these in the last 10 to 15 years. And we're going to have to see. And we're going to have to see how he responds to changes in the economy and what he does. And I think everyone should just keep an open mind. And again, we'll sit back here a year from now and be like, hey, Kevin's done great for his first year. Or Kevin did okay. Or man, what a disaster by Kevin.
1: Yeah. But I do agree. It is a challenging set of circumstances with vastly opposing priorities for two influential groups of people.
0: I got to tell you,
1: that's not fun.
0: I got to tell you, if I were, you know, the person running for that job and I just got it, I would wonder what I could do to leave because it's that challenging. It is not a job I would want right now. Let's take a quick break, and when we return, we'll do some trivia, and then we'll talk about the U.S. deficit after this.
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19: All right, time for trivia here on the Financial Exchange. And on this day in 2012, Facebook held its IPO and raised a record-breaking $16 billion. The world's first IPO was held way back in 1602. So our trivia question today, which company launched the world's first IPO? Once again, which company launched the world's first IPO? Be the third person today to text us at 617-362-1385 with the correct answer, along with the keyword trivia, and you win a Financial Exchange Show t-shirt. Once again, the third correct response to text us to the number 617-362-1385 with the correct answer, along with the keyword trivia, will win that t-shirt. See complete contest rules at financialexchangeshow.com.
0: We got a piece here in the New York Times. The U.S. debt is now bigger than the economy. First problem with the title, you're comparing a stock to a flow, which is just not something you should do. Saying we have, you know, $30 trillion of debt is in no way comparable to how much GDP the U.S. produces. We compare them because they're at least, you know, worth, you know, discussing. But if we're being honest, like, comparing a stock to a flow does have problems there. The real number that actually matters is flow to flow, which is, hey, what are the interest payments on that relative to the GDP, and how much of our budget do those interest payments take up? That's the more interesting piece. If your debt doesn't cost very much to service, hey, it's not really going to have much of an impact. If your debt servicing cost gets higher, that is more problematic. And unfortunately, interest rates are moving up at the same time the deficit is. And we've talked about this. All it usually does is get me very upset because I've noted that for the last, 25, almost 30 years now, we don't have any interest in doing the things that are painful on either side of the ledger. Back in the 1980s and 90s, we did. Ronald Reagan raised taxes. Okay. George H.W. Bush raised taxes. Bill Clinton cut spending. You had presidents from each party that were willing to go against party orthodoxy to do what they had to do ultimately, and those weren't popular things, they weren't likable things, but they helped to keep things in check. Ever since about 2000-ish, pretty much what we get is, hey, let's just get all the ponies and let's not deal with any of the poop. And so we end up with a bunch of additional spending and tax cuts and an unsustainable deficit situation because we want all of the good and none of the bad. And last time I checked, you can't actually have that in real life.
1: Sorry, we'll just tax the billionaires. That'll pay for it.
0: Yeah, they won't just move to New Zealand or something like that.
1: Yeah. This is not a partisan issue. President after president, this one included, the last one included as well, continue to run deficits as a percentage of GDP or however you want to measure it that are higher than pretty much any time that we've seen throughout history. The problem is that Americans just seem not overly concerned about it and unwilling to vote based on it. I think they're tired of the narrative that it's going to ruin the economy. It hasn't so far, and so it's just not getting the attention that it requires to actually see any sort of meaningful change, which would be painful.
0: Mike, I have a great question for you. Outside of World War II, before 2010, how many years did the United States run deficits north of 5% of GDP?
1: So how many calendar years,
0: since,
1: I guess?
0: Yes, yeah, since World War II, how many calendar years did we have deficits greater than 5% of GDP up until 2010? So, like, that 70-year period called from 1940 through 2010.
1: One or two?
0: One. 1983. Yeah. That was the only one. Here are the ones that we've done since then. 2009, 2010, 2011, 2012, 2020, 2021, 2022, 2023, 2024, 2025, and we're on pace to do it again in 2026.
1: So anybody claiming, you know, serious...
0: the last 15 years in particular has been, like, the real problem.
1: Yeah.
0: Like, you could make a case, hey, like, some stuff in the early 2000s, you know, was challenging, but quite honestly, when you were coming back from the tech bubble bursting, it's not surprising to see a little bit of an additional deficit widening there. And then it started to close back up in 2006 and 2007, just before the great financial crisis. We've just never been on sustainable footing since then.
1: Yeah.
0: And it doesn't seem like anyone cares. I mean,
1: look, the problem is going to be that there are, you know, more relevant and voter-facing issues that also require fiscal solving prior to the deficit likely blowing up in our faces.
0: Social Security.
1: Medicare. Infrastructure. Like, all of these things are demanding dollars. And as I've said many times before, in my opinion, the most likely way that the next president solves the Social Security problem, because the next president will have to solve the Social Security problem.
0: Not necessarily.
1: Congress will.
0: Not necessarily. It might be. We don't know if Social Security is going to run out in 32, 33, or 34. Like, the estimates vary from year to year. But
1: the next Congress.
0: We're getting close.
1: The next Congress will. The people getting voted in now will. And I think the most likely solution that they come up with is, screw it, we're just going to print the money off the deficit and fund it that way.
0: It does feel like that.
1: Which sure sucks.
0: And, look, none of this matters until it does, but ultimately, this is, it's not a sustainable situation that you are in right now. And at some point, it's going to create very real problems. And those problems can be expressed in different ways, through higher inflation, lower growth. Like, those are generally the ways that it ends up showing up. And no one seems to care. Like, when's the last time you heard any politician talk about Social Security? When's the last time
1: crickets? Yeah,
0: you don't hear, like, you don't see
1: actually. No, the only time I hear about it is when they want to increase benefits or reduce taxes on it. Last time I heard somebody talk about Social Security was when President Trump cut the taxes on Social Security.
0: Let's take a quick break. When we return, we've got the trivia answer in Wall Street Watch.
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2: I'm Nicole Davis with a quick check of the stories trending right now on WBZ News Radio 1030. The brother of Massachusetts Attorney General Andrea Campbell is set to stand trial today. Alvin Campbell has pled not guilty to numerous rape and sexual assault charges. Prosecutors say he posed as an Uber driver to prey on intoxicated women outside bars. Campbell's case has languished in the courts for years. Attorney General Andrea Campbell says she is praying for her brother, but also for the alleged victims. And the town of Wayland is issuing a total ban on non-essential outdoor water use. The town says it has to conserve water as it deals with a problem at the Baldwin Pond treatment plant. That means if you're a resident, you can't do things like water your lawn with a sprinkler or wash your car. The state is helping to supplement the town's water supply, but you might notice your drinking water tastes a little bit different. That's because the state treats its water differently than the town. I'm Nicole Davis.
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22: Now, the Long Home Weather Channel forecast.
5: building heat this week and records on the table tomorrow. We're talking low 70s this afternoon, mid 60s for tonight. And here comes some middle 90s in the forecast tomorrow and some long-standing records on the table for Tuesday afternoon. Thunderstorms, warm weather Wednesday with a high of 89 degrees. Some could pack a punch on Wednesday. And then cooler, much cooler by Thursday, Friday, and into the upcoming holiday weekend. Highs in the 60s Thursday and Friday, lows in the 40s and 50s. Rain showers on Saturday, 64. Rain showers Sunday, 62. And Memorial Day, Monday, mostly cloudy with rain showers and a high of 64 degrees. Recapping our forecast for today, partly cloudy, beautiful, 71. Heat is on tomorrow. I'm meteorologist Scott Lauriemore at the Weather Channel on the Voice of Boston, AM 680 WRKO.
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4: Well, markets are now seeing a modest sell-off by midday as investors ready for NVIDIA earnings as well as retail earnings, including Home Depot, Walmart, and several others this week. Oil prices continue to garner attention as tensions between the U.S. and Iran remain elevated. Right now, the Dow is down about 0.2%. S&P 500 is down 0.4%, NASDAQ down over 0.75% or 203 points lower, Russell 2000 down 0.2%, 10-year Treasury yield is flat at 4.60%, and oil up about 1.5%, trading just below $107 a barrel. Well, some news from the energy sector this morning after NextEra Energy agreed to buy Dominion Energy in a deal valued at about $67 billion, which would create a utility giant. NextEra stock is down by 5%, while Dominion shares are up nearly 10%. Meanwhile, United Health Group shares down 2%, following news over the weekend that Berkshire Hathaway sold its stake in the health insurer in Greg Abel's first quarter as Berkshire CEO. Berkshire Hathaway also exited positions in Amazon, Domino's, MasterCard, Visa, and others, while adding a sizable stake in Delta and a smaller stake in Macy's. Delta and Macy's are up by 1%, and Regeneron shares are sinking 10% after the biotech company said that a late-stage clinical trial for melanoma treatment failed to meet goals. I'm Tucker Silva, and that is Wall Street Watch.
5: Mike, we got a piece here. It's titled, Helping an Aging Parent with Finances Can Put You in Conflict, CFP says. How to approach it?
6: Can I share the most perfect example of this that I've ever personally experienced?
5: Yeah.
6: Somebody that I know was clearly slipping, and child was in the other side of the country trying to help out, became aware that the slipping parent was being talked out of a bunch of money by somebody whose spouse or partner had a criminal fraud background of stealing money from people, and was from across the country trying to say, hey, you know, parent, I think that this is problematic, but got a lot of strong pushback from that parent. You know, this is my friend and I'm going to, you know, do what I want with my money. Eventually got to the point where the family had to sue the parent because they were unwilling to relinquish any control, and the state had to declare that person incompetent to manage their own money before literally the theft, like, stopped.
5: Yeah.
6: That, to me, is as bad as it gets, right? If your relationship with that person gets to the point where the dementia or the actual disease is what we're talking about here, gets to the point where they are unsafe to themselves, then you might actually have to take a family member to court to have a judge declare them incompetent to manage their own finances and then take over that way. And so, obviously, that's an extreme scenario that I've only seen once in my life. But there are many others where it can get quite ugly.

0: and how some pre-planning really can go a long way.
1: And it's tough because none of us want to give up any kind of independence on these items, on any item.
0: Yeah.
1: And it's hard to look at it objectively and be like, I need someone else to handle this for me. Like, none of us are good at doing that. It's not just asking for help. It's asking for help while admitting that you're no longer qualified to do something that you used to do.
0: Yeah.
1: Like, it's really hard. And on the other side of things, it's not even on the other side. It's, okay, so as a child of a parent, you have your own financial situation that you're trying to manage as well. And there's no doubt that when looking at some of the decisions a parent might be making, you might be saying, hey, I wouldn't do this way. And so you as a child need to divorce yourself from those things because it's also not your money yet. Like, it might get to you eventually.
0: Yeah. And I've seen that approach too, where like, hey, you
1: know what? You can't be like telling your parent like, no, don't spend it on this. Like, that's not a good way to handle the situation either.
0: Well, I mean, other example here, like I've seen plenty of kids who say, look, this is their money. I want them to spend it how they want. But in the case of an actual like disease, like mental illness from dementia or Alzheimer's.
1: Yes.
0: I've seen that person run out of money. And then what position are you in?
1: You haven't done them any good.
0: Okay. Now what? They're going on subsidized housing in some dangerous area, or they are moving in with me because, you know, I allowed them to mismanage their money due to a disease. It is really difficult, even with, like, in some of these cases, by the way, there was a power of attorney in place. Like, they had all the legal documents they needed.
1: It's hard.
0: You still can't prevent somebody from making mistakes. It is a real challenge for people to address. And the only real advice that I have on it is to start the planning and the conversations early. Because one theme that I've seen, at least, is that most of these situations occur when there's not a great relationship in the first place. And so if you're honestly assessing, like, hey, this might be where I am, either with my kids or with, you know, with a loved one that I'm, you know, allegedly going to help down the road, I'd encourage you to think through it and start talking ideally with a professional. It's a combination of estate, tax, and financial advisors that can work with you to make a plan for that future. If you are considering all of this, if you're, you know, one of the kids that's trying to figure that out, or if you are the adult who's trying to make your plan for the future, and you'd like a little bit of guidance on the subject, folks at Armstrong are here to help. The number is 800-393-4001. It is among the most complicated and difficult financial planning topics to address, but I can say that I've seen it done well and poorly. The number, again, for the Armstrong Advisory Group, 800-393-4001.
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1: Piece in Bloomberg titled SpaceX's Mega IPO Puts a Price Tag on the Fear of Missing Out. And look, here's the deal. We talked about this last week that you can look at the SpaceX IPO and be like, wow, like that's pricey. The last thing that you can do, though, given Elon Musk's presence, is say, well, that means that it's immediately going to be something that I should bet against. It becomes kind of hard to, given what we've seen with him and Tesla. But I think the piece on this is, look, if there's one business that absolutely none of us actually understand, it's space.
0: Space exploration.
1: If there's another business that 99.9% of us absolutely don't understand, it's artificial intelligence. Mm. And this is the combination of the two, because remember, XAI has been brought underneath the SpaceX umbrella at this point, and you've got, you know, all this chatter about, you know, orbital data centers. I have absolutely no idea to evaluate the growth trajectory for this company. Like, I can't, and I'm humble enough to admit that, because I don't know what's realistic or not. I don't understand how to, you know, compute like the azimuth of a launch and this and that, and you know what orbit these satellites are getting. I have no idea. But what I do know is when a company becomes public and is already trading at $2 trillion, I can tell you with absolute certainty that easy money's been made.
0: Hmm.
1: There might still be hard money to be made, like, from here.
0: Sure.
1: And it's not to say that, like, you can't, but imagine if Tesla IPO'd this year with a market cap of $1.4 trillion instead of, you know, when it did IPO, which was... When did Tesla actually IPO? Let me... Give me just a second. Nope, that's... What the heck is that company?
3: 2010.
1: So Tesla's market cap, when they IPO'd, I'm pulling it up right now just to give you the full picture, was $2 billion. The growth, like, the reason why Tesla is so exciting to people is because it's gone from a $2 billion company to a $1.5 trillion company in public view. To make that equivalent, you have to go from a $2 trillion company in SpaceX to a $2 quadrillion company.
0: Is that what
1: quadrillions
0: the next one is?
1: The next one.
3: Oh.
1: And like, so it's not to say that it will or won't, but it's a lot easier to go from $2 billion to $2 trillion than $2 trillion to $2 quadrillion.
0: As far as we know.
1: We think. Maybe the laws of physics are different in outer space. But that's all I'm saying is the reason this is exciting to people is because of what Tesla's done. But Tesla entered at a completely different point in its life cycle. Tesla entered before they had a car. You know, like Tesla entered before they had revenue.
0: Right. This is one of the biggest government contractors on the planet.
1: So just understand what you're buying and why you're buying it. And if you choose to, know the risks and understand, you know, your decision. And it's about all you can do. Let's take a quick break. When we come back, it's time for Stack Roulette.
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9: 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And Nick from Weston, Mass. 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
1: Mike, I'd like to kick things off, if that's okay
0: Lovely.
1: With you. A FIFA official is accused of stealing funds that were recovered after another FIFA official stole them decades ago.
0: Good.
1: I got to tell you, as someone who's a huge soccer fan, as someone who's excited for the World Cup that's, you know, starting in a few weeks, man, like, FIFA just can't get out of its own way with the corruption. There was a scandal back in the 2010s that recovered around $150 million of bribes and kickbacks in CONMEBOL and CONCACAF. So basically the North and Central American soccer federations. And they recovered a lot of that. And then I don't know if they just like kept the money in a box or if...
0: I'm picturing a shoebox underneath a really tall bed.
1: It's got that vibe. Because this guy Alejandro Dominguez, who is the leader of CONMEBOL, is accused, along with another senior CONMEBOL official, of receiving more than $5 million from the money recovered by the Soccer Federation after it secured the return of millions due to loss due to corruption schemes.
0: It's so embarrassing. So I guess it doesn't matter because it's FIFA and, you know, nothing's ever going to replace them.
1: No.
0: But, like, how shameful.
1: Yeah, it's this is one of those like okay, I guess it's just this cycle of corruption, literally, where the same dollars that are recovered are then taken again.
0: Like, what's amazing to me is that you don't have more reports of players throwing games on gambling and things like that. And maybe it's just because I'm not a soccer fan, but like the hypocrisy of being able to uphold that part of the game while just blindly taking bribes and robbing the reserves of the FIFA organization over and over again by the officials that are in charge of, you know, on the surface, organizing soccer and preventing that type of thing is just kind of funny to me.
1: There have been, if you look at like European soccer, there's been all kinds of scandals, like gambling scandals. In South America, it's more that sometimes the games turn dangerous. Like you occasionally have like refs chased off the pitch with like machetes being wielded at them and stuff. Like gets
0: familiar with that part.
1: You can run into all kinds of different stuff out there, and it's they're very much for. For what is really such a great sport, there are some very ugly sides to it that come out occasionally.
0: Wall Street Journal reporting, AI chip mania sows seeds of its own destruction. This is something
1: bad
0: that we will just continue to pound the desk on because it is not unique to the AI boom. It is likely the outcome of the AI boom, and it is repeated throughout history with almost every new technology that comes about if it gets enough attention. So what they're describing here is that right now, everybody and their mother want to build data centers, want to build new models that can compute faster and give you better answers.
1: Yes.
0: And because of that, everyone is chasing after scarce resources, including semiconductors. And therefore, there's a lot of money to be made if you can churn out that next semiconductor or build that next data center that can handle all the compute power of these things right now. A ton of money to be made based on these current prices. If history is any guide, what is likely to happen because of that is globally, all sorts of companies and individuals will build all sorts of businesses to churn out new semiconductors and compute.
1: We just saw one go public last week.
0: Yep. And race to market in order to do so. And the net result of that, in all likelihood, based on history, is that we end up with more capacity than we need.
1: Yes.
0: That's what happened with the internet. That's what happened with radio. That's what happened with trains. That's what happened with,
1: with everything. But
0: like every technology.
1: Yeah.
0: A bunch of companies ultimately, in those events, went belly up. And the nice little silver lining of all of that, which, you know, people lose jobs, stock market lost value, but the silver lining is that we as a society are left with some really compelling infrastructure in order to build on top of. But there's never been a build-out of a new technology to the scale of what we're seeing right now that hasn't resulted in I don't think we've ever seen a build-out like this before in history, but two, we've never seen one anywhere near the scale that has resulted in anything other than a bust in oversupply after the fact.
1: The timing is what matters, though. Like, we just don't know if that is 6 weeks away, 6 months, or 6 years.
0: Yeah.
1: Like, I could find any of those credible aside from 6 weeks, just because you can't build enough capacity in that time.
0: Yep.
1: Wall Street Journal, the world is awash in bourbon. That's a problem for big booze. I'm trying to understand this here. So there's too much bourbon because distilleries overexpanded during the pandemic.
0: Yes.
1: But based on my limited understanding of bourbon and whiskey, if you've produced too much, can't you just leave it in the barrel and keep aging it?
0: And then charge more down the road?
1: And then when someone's finally ready to pay you for it, you release it at that point?
0: Yeah, but then you still have to store it, then you still have to... It's not exactly the same financial equation that you would get by selling it right away.
1: All I know is that if you age anything, it goes up in value. You age milk, the cheese is more valuable than the milk.
0: Broccoli.
10: What?
1: Okay, that's...
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10: Shrimp.
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18: I'm Nicole Davis with a quick check of the stories trending right now on WBZ News Radio 1030. A former federal immigration judge here in Massachusetts is now suing the Trump administration for wrongful termination. George Pappas says he was unlawfully fired last year because he used to work with immigration advocacy groups. The Globe reports the 68-year-old worked at an immigration court in Chelmsford. He says the department discriminated against him because he's a Greek citizen and because of his age. We've reached out to the Justice Department for comment. And city councilors in Quincy are thinking about repealing raises not just for themselves, but also for Mayor Tom Koch. The Ordinance Committee will talk about three orders tonight. One would repeal a large pay raise from Mayor Tom Koch, which Koch deferred due to the state's Ethics Commission's concerns. Another would repeal a raise for the city council. And the third would repeal automatic adjustments to pay for the council and the mayor. I'm Nicole Davis.
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20: 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Busy on the Tobin inbound, City Square Tunnel to the Leverett. 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
8: Building heat this week and records on the table tomorrow. We're talking low 70s this afternoon, mid 60s for tonight. And here comes some middle 90s in the forecast tomorrow and some long-standing records on the table for Tuesday afternoon. Thunderstorms, warm weather Wednesday with a high of 89 degrees. Some could pack a punch on Wednesday. And then cooler, much cooler by Thursday, Friday, and into the upcoming holiday weekend. Highs in the 60s Thursday and Friday, lows in the 40s and 50s. Rain showers on Saturday, 64. Rain showers Sunday, 62. And Memorial Day Monday, mostly cloudy with rain showers and a high of 64 degrees. Recapping our forecast for today, partly cloudy, beautiful 71. Heat is on tomorrow. I'm meteorologist Scott Laurie Moore at the Weather Channel on the Voice of Boston, AM 680 WRKO.
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33: 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Hello! Welcome back, everyone, to the Grace Curley Show. I'm so excited to be here. Happy Monday to all of you. It's going to get hot this week.
0: Hopefully you've got your fans ready, maybe your ACs ready to crank them. It's going to be a hot one. And we are here. We've got a great show. We've got City Councilor Ed Flynn joining us in the second hour. We're going to talk about some local issues then. But today, a wise man once told me, just get into it. Stop wasting time. And that's what we're going to do. I wanted to open the show today and talk about consequences. That's the word of the day for me. Consequences. Or, perhaps more accurately, a complete lack of consequences that has seemed to permeate our society. And now we have fallen so far off the cliff that our consequence-free culture has begun to actually reward and incentivize the most reckless, rude, scummy people amongst us. And there was a few things that inspired me this morning. One of them, not in a good way, but one of them was this Chipotle brawl that I saw in D.C. And I saw the U.S. Attorney for the District of Columbia, Jeanine Pirro, is floating this, or not even floating, she's saying, we're going to charge the parents. If your teen is part of one of these takeovers, that's what they're called, it's just a mob of jerks who are taking over malls.
1: Looked like a fight.
0: And restaurants and having brawls.
1: That was organized?
0: That's what they say. Like, I guess they find out about it on social media. I remember someone had told me, I think it was Mike Crawford. We had him on a couple weeks ago, and he was like, yeah, there's going to be one at the South Shore Plaza. And they take their cars in some areas, you know, in some areas, there's not a lot of cars that are a part of it. But in some, like the South Shore Plaza, they want to do donuts in the parking lot. Mike Crawford said to me, so don't go to the mall tonight. And I said, I am not going to the mall for the rest of my life. You don't have to worry about me, but I'm glad you're getting out the word. But there's these teen takeovers. And you see all these young kids, and you cannot convince me, and I saw someone made this point today on social media, you can't convince me that this is a problem that, like, more rec centers are going to fix. Like, these young teenagers, they just don't have another place to go. They're just bored, and so they're forced to take over the Chipotle and start beating the crap out of each other. There's got to be something, there's got to be better guardrails here.
2: He's getting lunch at Chipotle.
0: But the thing that really has me thinking today is I went to NYC over the weekend. NYC! And I was all over the map. I was in the West Village. I was in Tribeca. I even went to Times Square to see a show. That's right.
4: Start spreading the news.
0: Your girl was by that M&M store. I was saying, should I go in and get my face on an M&M, or should I save $50 and just keep walking? And when I say sea of humanity, I mean, Times Square has got to be top five worst places in the world. And I like New York City, but Times Square is just, it is smelly, it is crowded, it's awful. So anyway, though, I was taking the subway a lot, and it's just a really easy way to get around, and it's less expensive, because I did take a couple Ubers, and my God, they're getting pricey. And while I was taking the subway with my dear mother, there were some crazy people that we'd run into. I'm thinking of two examples right now in my head, but they were very similar. Grown men, homeless, mentally unstable, who would start yelling at us. And after the second one, and at the end of the night, we had gone to dinner. We came back to the spot we were staying, and I looked at my mom and I said, "You know, the homeless issue is one thing. People are homeless. I know in L.A., for example, it keeps coming up. Karen Bass wants to give them teeth. Everybody's got different ideas for treatment and this and that. And that's one thing." You're homeless, you're sitting there, a lot of them have iPhones and they're charging the iPhones and they're sleeping next to these like public charging stations.
5: You can't succeed without teeth.
0: But the men who seem to really enjoy or have seemed to make a career out of making people uneasy who are trying to take public transportation, those people for me, I have no sympathy for. Like, if you want to, if someone's homeless and you want to say, oh, I'm going to give them my food, or, you know, we got to, there are great people out there who are homeless advocates who are trying to do things. Karen Bass, like I said, with the teeth, and the other, the random city councilman.
1: You sure got nice teeth, Jack Black.
0: And I don't fault anybody, you know, for trying to give people a second chance. But if you're on the subway and you're hanging there, and my mother, my dear mother, and I are getting on the train to go see a show, and you start screaming at us with the only mission there to make us nervous that you're going to punch us in the face or something. To me, this is where society used to go. There'd be some guy who'd be walking with his wife. That would happen. And you know what he would do? Clock him right in the face. You clock the person right in the face. And guess what? They're not going to do that. That's what we used to do in society. People used to bleep around and find out. And I'm walking around New York City, and I'm going, this is a bunch of people who have been bleeping around. And the only thing they've been finding out is that they can. That no one's going to do anything about it. That I can be walking through. I'm not bothering anybody. And it's like, God forbid you make eye contact with them. What? What? What? And then they come right up in your face. It's so scary. And a lot of these homeless, crazy people are really, what's the word I'm trying to think of, to emboldened. They want to fight. This is what they're doing. It's like, you want to talk about using your time for good. Use all this time that you seem to perfect freaking people out on the subway to do something else, to get a job, to do something, to go get help. There's plenty of places in New York City you can go get help. But instead, they walk around and they terrorize people who they know are scared and aren't going to do anything about it. Like, yeah, you think I'm going to be the one to throw a punch? You think I'm going to? No, I'm not Daniel Penny. Like, thank God for people like Daniel Penny. But there's no incentive for a Daniel Penny. There's no incentive for a Daniel Penny. Because what did he do? He basically got hung out to dry. And luckily, you know, it ended up working out. But not without him having to probably pay a pretty penny. And him being ridiculed and maligned throughout the country for a good period of time. And so we have everything so backwards, where it's like you have this bad behavior and you're the one who feel they're fearless. A lot of these homeless vagrants are fear. They're angry and they're fearless and they're behaving just like that.
6: So you want to bring back like just rule of the street kind of.
0: I don't know if that's what I'm saying, because that's also a problem.
6: Justified preventative assault.
0: I just think that screaming at someone, like, I'm a 33-year-old woman. I'm not particularly strong. And at one point, I was going down the stairs, and my mom, you know, when it's busy and you're both trying to walk through, and she was kind of further behind me. I had gotten down the stairs. She was still up the stairs. This guy walked up the stairs and kind of was right in my mom's face. In my heart, I was terrified. And I was saying to my mom, like, come over here. And your only recourse there is to try to avoid it. Like, that's our only recourse as two women on the subway. Is to try.
6: Sure,
0: to
6: he wasn't just trying to get an autograph?
0: No. It's to try to... No. I don't think he was a listener. To try to get away as fast as possible and to avoid the confrontation. But there was something in the back of my head that was like, I would love if there was a guy here who could say to this guy, back off, back off. Because here's the problem, Taylor. We've had a lot of conversations about mental health. And you know me, I'm very sensitive to that. I understand. I'm very sensitive to people with depression. I've struggled. I understand. I've had people in my life that have struggled with different things, anxiety. I'm very sensitive to all that stuff. But I think in a lot of cases, we're using mental health as a crutch for people who are just jerks. For people in our society who are behaving like jerks. And we say, well, they're mentally unstable. No, that guy who was screaming at my mother, who's one of the nicest people, who's just trying to go take me to go see a Broadway show, you can't tell me, oh, he's struggling, he's mentally unstable. I don't care. You know what he was to me? He was a jerk. He was someone who deserved to be punched in the face. That's what he was to me. And we use it all the time now where it's like, well, you know, they're struggling. there are also just people in this life who are mean and who get off on being mean to people and being bullies and running the subway like it's there. Oh, you know, no one's going to come through here unless you got to pay the toll. You got, like, they're little trolls under the bridge and they're going to, like, they're going to scare the crap out of you so you can get on the train. And I just don't go for that. I just think you get to a point where it's like, you're just a jerk. And someone should...
7: Look what you did, you little jerk.
0: Someone should tell you. Like, we're not doing that enough anymore. We're giving people all of these labels, everything except you're a jerk. And I think about this too, Taylor, sometimes with these, like, mass shooters. And there's no question that they are mentally unstable. You have to be mentally unstable to do stuff. But they're also jerks. Like, they're also mean. You're also just... you're also evil. And that now is lost. Like, you can't, oh, and this is what you get, a society that's so afraid to tell people you're a jerk, you're acting like a jerk.
6: Suicidal empathy.
0: Yeah, absolutely. Gad Sad, right? That's who that is.
6: Yes.
0: That's absolutely what it is. And I saw it this weekend. I saw suicidal empathy everywhere I looked. I was like, this is the result, is that nobody wants to say the tough thing because nobody wants to seem mean, nobody wants to seem insensitive, and then you get a bunch of people who are screaming and making everybody uneasy and ruining everything for everybody else. And I don't like it. I don't like it.
6: That's why I don't go to New York City.
0: Start spreading the news. I mean, there was, we had a lot of fun. But that, and I was like, man, if I were, I would never take the subway at night if I were by myself. I don't think I would take it at night, period. But it's just a lot of people. Yeah, and I noticed that too, Taylor. Yelling. That's the way they really get everybody on edge, is just screaming. And it works. It's like you're in a public situation and someone starts screaming and you're like, what's going on? What's going on? Do I have to get off this train? What's happening? And I kept thinking of Daniel Penny. I was like, if I were on that car and that person was saying, I'm going to kill you, I'm going to kill everybody, and this guy came in, I would be singing his praises. I would be like, thank the Lord. It's like what I said the other day about Memorial Drive. That guy shooting at everybody. That's another example. Oh, he got out of McLean. Oh, he had psychiatric problems. And I'm sure he did have psychiatric problems. But he's also a jerk. He's also somebody that has been given too many chances to hurt other people. And I said to you, Taylor, I go, I'm shocked there was a Marine who just happened to be sitting there in traffic, packing heat, who was able to do something about it. But we need more of that.
6: Thank God. Yes, absolutely.
0: We need more people with their heads on straight who aren't going to tolerate this nonsense. We've tolerated this nonsense for far too long. And you have these big takeovers in D.C. You have all these mobs that are getting together and wreaking havoc. And it's just enough is enough. We'll be back. We got so much to discuss today. Stay with us.
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0: I'm sure there's like an intellectual reason why people don't think parents should be charged for these teen takeovers. I could think about it, you know. It's a slippery slope, you know. You're not responsible for... I don't care. There, in a society, if you have a teenager and they are wreaking havoc in a Chipotle, and those poor people in the Chipotle who are just trying to do their jobs, and then you got people throwing chairs. No, as the parent, you got to be on the hook. Somebody's got to be on the hook, or else these things are only going to get worse.
6: You know what the suburban equivalent to these takeovers are?
0: No, wait, let me think. The suburban equivalent to these takeovers. No, what?
6: The kids on the electric bikes and scooters.
0: Oh, yeah.
6: They ride around in gangs, and they just take over entire streets. They won't let you pass.
0: And you know what I hate when they do? We're going to really sound like old people right now, but you know what I hate when they do?
6: Wheelies?
0: I hate when they do wheelies. Yeah. It makes me so nervous when I'm driving my car.
6: Just imagine them falling over.
0: And cracking their heads open.
6: Exactly.
0: And I feel like the old person going, "You don't even have a helmet on, for God's sakes."
6: The helmet's not going to do much against a, you know,
0: it's scary enough. Keep both wheels on the ground. and you know what? You know what? And I can't do any of those things, by the way. My husband, like when he was younger, Taylor, he could, you know, pop the wheelies or do all those things. I sometimes look at that and I'll say to my husband, "Could you have done that when you were younger?" He's like, "Yeah, obviously. Like ride a bike, yeah." Like, I couldn't have done that. I was holding on for dear life. I was taking it very slow. But the other part of this, and I said it to Taylor during the break, I said, there were people in New York City who were, you know, I could tell they were thriving off of scaring us and thriving off of scaring, like, oh, look at these tourists coming in. And I scream tourists. I got the crossbody bag. I've got the big wide smile, the innocent eyes. You can just tell I'm not a native. She grew up riding the subway, talking to people. I'm not a native New Yorker, and you can tell. But part of me does want to give those people, give it back to them a little bit and be like, what? What are you going to do? What are you going to do? You're screaming at us. What is it? Go ahead. Go ahead. Like, you want to call their bluff, but as Taylor told me during the break, you can't because they probably aren't bluffing. Like, I'll call their bluff and they'll probably punch me in the face.
6: Hey, you've got to be able to back up your words.
0: And I can't, Taylor.
6: Yeah.
0: I can't at all.
6: I know.
0: There's nothing about me that's scary. 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Taylor, what is the poll question and what are the results thus far?
6: Today's poll question, which you can vote in at gracecurlyshow.com, is which Dem commencement speaker would you rather sit through? Nancy Pelosi, Jamie Raskin, or Abigail Spanberger?
0: Nancy Pelosi.
6: 48% say Nancy Pelosi. Yeah. 27% for Abigail Spanberger. 24% for Jamie Raskin.
0: There's a chance that maybe she says something mildly entertaining that I could have used for content. The other two, just no way. Painful. And I was thinking about it because there's a new poll out that shows, and this isn't surprising to anyone.
6: It's like going to see Paul McCartney these days. You know it's not going to be his best performance ever, but, you know, seeing a living legend.
0: Yeah. There's a 6-to-1 ratio on Democrat liberal speakers, progressive speakers versus Republican. I don't think that shocks anyone. But you know what else could have been the poll question? Is it time to get rid of the commencement speaker?
6: Yes.
0: I knew you'd be yes.
6: Get rid of the ceremony. You graduated. You got the diploma. Why do you need a whole dog and pony show?
0: But do you see how if we... Do you see how if we went down that road of what you're saying, no one would do anything? Because you could argue that for a lot of things.
6: Okay, keep going. That's what I want. I want no.
0: I don't want
6: ribbon cuttings for businesses.
0: No circumstance.
6: You're open or you're closed. That's it. You're open. No ribbon cutting ceremonies.
0: Question. Birthday candles.
6: For what?
0: For the cake.
6: If you're doing it in the comfort of your own home,
0: oh,
6: and you're
0: wow.
6: not annoying of anybody else.
0: Not at a restaurant. You don't want to
6: say. Every third table's having a birthday. I've got to hear the same song over and over.
0: If he were king for the day. Yeah.

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1: I'm Nicole Davis with a quick check of the stories trending right now on WBZ News Radio 1030. The brother of Massachusetts Attorney General Andrea Campbell is set to stand trial today. Alvin Campbell has pled not guilty to numerous rape and sexual assault charges. Prosecutors say he posed as an Uber driver to prey on intoxicated women outside bars. Campbell's case has languished in the courts for years. Attorney General Andrea Campbell says she is praying for her brother, but also for the alleged victims. And the town of Wayland is issuing a total ban on non-essential outdoor water use. The town says it has to conserve water as it deals with a problem at the Baldwin Pond treatment plant. That means if you're a resident, you can't do things like water your lawn with a sprinkler or wash your car. The state is helping to supplement the town's water supply, but you might notice your drinking water tastes a little bit different. That's because the state treats its water differently than the town. I'm Nicole Davis.
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3: The right lane is blocked for some work on the inbound side of Sturrow Drive after the PU Bridge, so it is backed up there. The outbound side's looking pretty good. The expressway, it's busy, but it's moving between Boston and Braintree. We're not seeing any big delays there. Looking pretty good on the Pike from downtown to 95 and back. 95 is good. So's 495. No complaints right now along Route 24. I'm Dave Gardner in the WRKO Traffic Center.
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1: That I feel we've taken on as a society.
6: I like where this show's going.
1: I know. There's a lot of gripes that I have today. I think, and I used to watch the show Hoarders. And
6: you mentioned this to me. I think you texted me this Friday night after work.
1: Yeah, I think that sometimes we have a case of someone's a jerk and we try to make sense of it by going, well, they're mentally unstable. And two things can be, yeah, they probably are, and they're also a jerk. But something else I've noticed is when someone has trash, doesn't throw away their trash on the show Hoarders. Like, there's two different kinds of hoarders, Taylor. There's people who collect things, like hoard magazines, hoard dolls, whatever, and they hoard all those things in their house. And then there are people who just sit in their own trash, in their own filth. And those people, I always think to myself, that does not count. You do not count as a hoarder. You're hoarding trash is just not throwing away trash. You're just being a slob. It's not the same. And I'm saying that now because I want to go on the record. Like, we have to have different parameters for what constitutes being a hoarder. And then you have a separate one for hoarders, Taylor, and collectors. Collectors, don't associate those people with hoarders. They'd be very offended. I'm not hoarding. I'm keeping it organized. I'm collecting. And then you have hoarders, people who are collecting it, probably not just as organized. And then you have people who are sitting in their own trash. And that, you do not get to call yourself a hoarder.
6: So your distinction between collector and hoarder is whether or not something is alphabetized?
1: Yes.
6: What if
1: hoarding
6: that,
1: is like a giant clump.
6: Okay, hold on. Because I think we both are a little defensive about some of these terms. You're defensive about trash versus hoarding. I'm defensive about collecting versus hoarding. Because you seem like you fall into the trash category.
1: I don't fall into the trash category. I throw away trash all the time.
6: Okay. I fall into the collector. But if I have a mess of stuff, like
1: hoarding.
6: I've got a pile of records in my basement that I haven't sorted yet, but I know where everything is.
1: Of course. Spoken like a true hoarder. Hoarders are always trying to tell you, like, oh, no, it looks crazy, but I know where
6: everything
1: is.
6: It's all up here.
1: I've got a system in place that none of you, it would be too complicated for any of you to figure out. Oh, and another thing. Another thing I want to say. Grant Platner's back in the news today. This all ties in. This is all a giant tie-in. No consequences, hoarding, and now we go to the other topic, which Taylor's going to love, tattoos. Whenever we bring up Grant Platner, it's an excuse to talk about tattoos. But this has me thinking, because Grant Platner now, K-File investigates, that's CNN, they've been doing some digging as to when he knew about his Nazi tattoo. He gets this big tattoo on his chest, and Tyrus on Fox made a good point. He's like, you get something on your heart, that's who you are. You're not getting stuff tattooed on your heart. I'm not a tattoo person, so I don't know. But it means something to you. And he says he was drunk. I think it was 2007 or 2009 in Croatia. He gets it. He doesn't realize until much later that it's actually a Nazi tattoo. And since then, he's been trying to walk back. Now, CNN does this investigation. It turns out he was aware of its origins sooner than he let on. But I was thinking over the weekend, because I saw a lot of tattoos, obviously, in New York City. A lot of tattoos on the old thigh, Taylor, because it was short season. People do not wait to put their shorts on.
6: You could just go down to New Bedford if you wanted to see that.
1: It's when it becomes short season, it's also tattoo season. Seeing a lot of thighs. And I think the rules that we had set up a couple weeks ago about tattoos, when we were talking about Grant Platner, is really

0: a really strong case for how things should go, which is if you own a tattoo parlor and you get like a grand platinum, and I know he was in Croatia again, so, but there should be this general rule, the same reason they say when you're going through something, you should take a shower, go for a walk, drink some water, get a good night's sleep, and then see how you feel. Don't make any big decisions, Taylor, until you get kind of that regulation in place. It should be the same with the tattoo. Because if they had that rule in Croatia, they would have said, listen, give it another day, sober up a little bit, and then the skull thing on the chest, we'll come back to it tomorrow.
1: But then tattoo parlors would be out of business.
0: I know. And that's how they get people. They get people who aren't in their right mind. But that's also part of this thing, is that now he's claiming, well, I didn't know until then, or I did know, or this and that. And it's like, it just speaks to overall judgment that you got a tattoo on your chest and you weren't aware. And you also, you can't play smart and dumb at the same time. Like, while he's there trying to play Mickey the Dunce about this tattoo on his chest, he's also very quick to throw out aspersions against other people. And so that's where I get a little bit short on my forgiveness. It's like, oh, you deserve a second chance, and you didn't realize, and you didn't figure it out. But then with everything else, you're sharp as a tack. Let's take a listen to Grand Platner here. This is with the New York Times, Lulu Garcia Navarro. This is cut three.
2: There are controversial statements also on social media. You posted over 1,800 comments under the username P. Hustle from 2009 to November 2021. And some of them are objectively concerning. You said rural Mainers are racist and stupid. You said that sexual assault victims should take responsibility for themselves. This all came out in the national press.
3: Yeah.
2: Why didn't you disclose this stuff first?
3: Oh, I mean, we did. We released all of the comments. I mean, when people came to us, they're like, oh, we've got a couple little ones. And we were like, I mean, there's a lot more than a couple. So we just put everything out there.
2: You did delete them, though, before the campaign launched.
3: I deleted them a while ago.
0: You know what my follow-up would be? And I know this is New York Times, so...
1: Is that your real voice?
0: Number one, yeah. And number two, what do you consider the little ones? What are considered the little ones here? Is it the comments about the sexual assault victims or the comments about rural Mainers? I just want to know, on your scale here, which ones are not that big of a deal? We'll be right back. We've got an exciting segment coming up, so stay with us.
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0: 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I did lots of things. Cartoons on SNL, Conan stuff, Triumph the Insult comic dogs, some movies. 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
1: Welcome back, everyone, to the Grace Curley Show. There's plenty to watch as we continue to try to see where this goes with Iran. Tensions are growing and the economy is reacting. Gold and silver are always on top of people's minds. Joining us now to talk about it is Silver Dave. Silver Dave, thanks so much for coming on the show.
2: Yes, hi. Thank you so much for having me.
1: And give me your rundown as you watch. I know that it goes day to day with gold and silver prices, but what are you seeing as this conflict in the Middle East continues?
2: So the markets have been very erratic, and watching the silver and gold prices, especially silver, having such significant moves up and down, it is very wild. And I think that we are getting closer to seeing a breakout in the silver price. And I think that part of what is happening is that there is a battle occurring between the paper silver price and the physical silver price. And though the physical silver price is derived from the paper silver markets, a lot of people don't want to, the mining and the producers don't want to sell the physical silver for the paper silver price, but they are tied to it. And so this is pushing back and forth combined with the effects of the global market. It's a very interesting situation. Of course, in the short term, I can't necessarily say what's absolutely going to happen with the price, say, in a week or in 2 weeks, but I'm very bullish going forward into 2026. I'm not going to be surprised if we see silver go into the several hundreds to possibly hit $200 and then have a pullback to 125 or 150. I will not be surprised if we see that in the next few months. And note that nothing I'm saying here is in any way financial advice. This is just, my opinion. But right. I think that this up and down, I think we're getting ready to see a major price explosion, just like we did at the end of last year.
1: Interesting. And I'm speaking with Silver Dave from Local Silverman. And I, one of the things I would love for you to touch on here is that I know oftentimes you're a seasoned when it comes to these things, and you deal with a lot of people who are used to investing in silver. But what about first-time collectors? What about people who are not familiar with this? They're hearing what you're saying. They want to try something out. They want to get involved. They want to partake. Where do they start? Like, what's a good entry into this world?
2: Well, a great way to start is to start small. And when it comes to small, there's nothing better than silver bits. And silver bits are little pieces of silver that you can use not only as a silver investment or a dollar inflation hedge, but as a barter tool. You can literally trade silver bits for a dozen eggs or a basket of vegetables from your neighbor down the street in the event of a financial calamity. And that it is possible that there's a lot of uncertainty right now, and you want to get silver that not only will it hold its value, but that if you need to do something with it, that you're not stuck to just selling it back for dollars, but rather you could even trade it for stuff. And with silver bits, you can buy just a few of them, you can buy hundreds of them, you can buy thousands of them, and right now we have them on sale on localsilvermint.com. Our silver bits are on sale. The price is very similar to the price of generic 10-ounce bars, except that instead of one 10-ounce bar, you get 100 pieces of silver. So to me, I think getting silver bits is a great way to get started. You can experience it, and you can also come into our showroom in Ware, New Hampshire, where our staff will walk you around the room and show you all the different types of common silver and gold and platinum items that are available, explaining the differences between them so that a person can learn more and decide what makes the most sense for them and their goals at that time. We have people that come in the showroom and they spend as little as $50 or $100, and we have some people that spend $50 or $100,000, and we want to serve all of those people so that they can get started and get involved and protect their hard-earned wealth from dollar inflation that has been coming and is going to come even harder soon.
1: Well, when people come in and they talk to you for the first time and they're first-time investors, what is usually their number one concern or their first question for you?
2: Well, a lot of people don't know what to get. And they say, well, what do I get? What should I start with? And also, if they need to sell, what can they do to sell? Where do they go? And so not only do we sell the items to the customer, but we also buy it back. And we even pay cash. A lot of people love that we pay cash for scrap gold jewelry that people aren't using anymore, spoons and forks that are silver. You know, we pay cash for it. And then also the bullion items so that you can always get out after getting back in. But a lot of people don't know whether they should get, big bars or small pieces. And I typically, as I mentioned before, we encourage people to start small and get the smaller things. And then as they spend more and more money, they can get into bigger things and bigger bars. But the liquidity is easier with the smaller things. Another concern is people will say, when should I buy? I see the price is going up. It's going down. What do I do?
1: Right.
2: And I think that it's there's a bunch of different strategies. And one strategy is to dollar cost average, where you come in a few times over a period of time, or maybe you come in once every week or two for several times, and you buy a chunk. And then that way you spread out that price you pay, that one of the days you went, you might have bought at a certain spot price. Another time you bought at a different spot price. And this way it kind of spreads out the price you paid. Now, aside from that, when guys or gals are buying silver, whether you're going to pay $5 more or $5 less, to me, in the big picture, that's going to make a lot less of a difference than just having the silver. To me, I feel like whether you paid $5 more or $5 less, you know, you bought when the spot was this or that, to me, the key is to just start accumulating. You have some spare capital, you have some spare money, start accumulating silver. It almost doesn't even matter, you know, whether the price seems high or low. To me, this is low. Less than $100 silver is low. Now, you could wait for $100 silver, but $75 silver is a lot better. But $100 silver is better than $200 silver. I plan to keep buying silver when it's $300, $400, $500. I'm going to keep accumulating. And that's what I think people should do, and not think so much as what's the perfect time to buy, but more so you have spare capital, buy some silver. You got a little extra money this month, invest a little more into silver. You put it into your long term, and that even if you keep it for the rest of your life, maybe it even gets handed down to your kids. And that's great, because when you have silver or gold, and if a person, not to be morbid, but if a person passes, their silver and gold literally just gets handed to their kids. It doesn't go through probate. It just gets handed, and that the taxes don't even occur until there's a capital gain. Unlike if you have money in the bank, that goes through probate, and then it gets taxed before your kids get it. So silver and gold transfer so smoothly, and that's one more benefit. Note, I'm not a tax professional. Always consult a tax professional for tax advice. This is factual information I share. But, you know, double check with your accountant. But gold and silver passes on great. So I think it's really wise for people to have a portion of their hard-earned wealth in precious metals. Buy it a little at a time, a lot at a time. Just get it, and then don't be mad at me later that you didn't have it.
1: Are you noticing that it's trending towards younger people at all? Are younger people starting to get into silver and gold?
2: That's a great question. And so typically, most of our customers have been older folks, and a lot of our customer base are maybe 45 to 70-year-olds. That's the biggest part of our customers. But when it comes to silver bits, which are our little barter silver, we've noticed the uptick in young people buying that. And I think the young people don't have the savings that the people that are 50, 60-year-old do. That the people that are in their 50s and 60s are kind of the last of the savers. The young people, now they're struggling to save any money. But we're seeing an uptick in young people buying, especially silver bits, and because it's becoming obvious that the financial system is getting in great peril. It's becoming more and more obvious. The cost of living is going up. People are noticing. So I would predict in the next few years, we're going to see the silver market, and in particular, our silver bits product, which is available on localsilvermint.com, we're going to see more of that going into a wider range of ages.
1: Silver Dave, I thank you so much for coming on the show. And tell people where they can reach out to you, where they can check out the silver, and give them the website, give them any way that they can contact you.
2: Thank you. Well, if you're listening, we thank you so much for listening. 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We have great customers. And so thank you for that. Please feel free. Also, you can give us a call at 603-529-3999. Our sales staff would love to hear from you. We look forward to serving you in the future. Thank you, Grace, for having me on, and I hope everyone has a great day.
1: Thank you, Silver Dave. Coming up next, we got City Councilor Ed Flynn talking about his efforts to support Boston veterans in spite of a lack of effort from the mayor. We'll talk about it when we come back.
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10: 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Guaranteed human. I'm Nicole Davis with a quick check of the stories trending right now on WBZ News Radio 1030. The brother of Massachusetts Attorney General Andrea Campbell is set to stand trial today. Alvin Campbell has pled not guilty to numerous rape and sexual assault charges. Prosecutors say he posed as an Uber driver to prey on intoxicated women outside bars. Campbell's case has languished in the courts for years. Attorney General Andrea Campbell says she is praying for her brother, but also for the alleged victims. And the town of Wayland is issuing a total ban on non-essential outdoor water use. The town says it has to conserve water as it deals with a problem at the Baldwin Pond treatment plant. That means if you're a resident, you can't do things like water your lawn with a sprinkler or wash your car. The state is helping to supplement the town's water supply, but you might notice your drinking water tastes a little bit different. That's because the state treats its water differently than the town. I'm Nicole Davis.
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11: Work on the inbound side of Sturro Drive eastbound there after the BU Bridge. They got the right lane blocked, so it's backed up. Also slow on Sturro Drive inbound just before Leverett Circle. The Pike East is slow in Weston just a bit before 95 with that lane shift. And it's a busy left lane ride down to Sturro Drive on the inbound Leverett Connector. Some brake lights on the expressway south by Savin Hill. I'm Dave Gardner in the WRKO Traffic Center.
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13: Building heat this week and records on the table tomorrow. We're talking low 70s this afternoon, mid 60s for tonight. And here comes some middle 90s in the forecast tomorrow and some long-standing records on the table for Tuesday afternoon. Thunderstorms, warm weather Wednesday with a high of 89 degrees. Some could pack a punch on Wednesday. And then cooler, much cooler by Thursday, Friday, and into the upcoming holiday weekend. Highs in the 60s Thursday and Friday, lows in the 40s and 50s. Rain showers on Saturday, 64. Rain showers Sunday, 62. And Memorial Day, Monday, mostly cloudy with rain showers and a high of 64 degrees. Recapping our forecast for today, partly cloudy, beautiful, 71. Heat is on tomorrow. I'm meteorologist Scott Lauriemore at the Weather Channel on the Voice of Boston, AM 680 WRKO.
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0: Now, here's the millennial with the mic.
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28: Somebody will ask you to say Grace.
0: Grace Curley.
1: Grace! Welcome back, everyone, to the Grace Curley Show. Man, Taylor and I are just going at it. It's only Monday. I would say this is healthy debate, though. We're talking about commencement addresses. I would love for you to give a commencement address. You would just talk about depressing the audience. You would just
0: you
1: be
0: all
1: up
0: just
1: there.
0: Wasted your time and paid me money. Goodbye.
1: My college commencement speech was Temple Grandin, and
0: that was the name of the person.
1: Yes.
0: Okay.
1: And
0: or
1: she
0: is that the school you
1: very
0: went
1: impressive
0: to?
1: Person.
0: Went
1: look
0: to
1: her
0: Temple,
1: up.
0: Temple Grandin,
1: and she gave a super quick. Everyone leading up to her was long. You know how they have like the intro. Oh, let me introduce you. Everybody was going on and on. She got up there and was like, all right, she did her little thing. And then she goes, all right, I know everybody wants to go, so I'll just wrap this up. I will forever be a fan because of how quickly she started and ended that speech. And that should be a rule for if you want people to like your speech, which maybe that's not what they want, make it quick. Get up, say thanks for having me. This is an honor. Congrats to all of you. Let's go have lunch.
0: Is this a coincidence that we have a politician on the line waiting for you to come and take his call?
1: I'm giving in a really long introduction so that he can come in here and make a great speech. City Councilor Ed Flinger joins us now. We have actually a lot of different things to discuss, but I want to start with the veterans. And this is from Mass Daily News. It says Boston City Councilor Ed Flynn is demanding Mayor Michelle Wu give up the $43,000 pay raise that took effect this year. Ed, I'm going to let you explain why you want her to give up that pay raise.
29: Hi, Grace. It's good to be with you. Yes, that's correct. Myself and City Councilor Aaron Murphy, we are proposing that the mayor and the city council give up their recent 2026 pay increase and have that money go back into the city budget to be used for veteran services, for health and wellness programs, for firefighters and their families, cancer prevention programs for firefighters, and critical basic city service, public safety support. We don't believe that a pay raise is appropriate when we're cutting services and programs for veterans.
1: And let's talk about the cuts to veterans, because this is not a 1% or 2% cut. We're talking about, I think, is it 14.6%?
29: That's correct, Grace. Almost 15%, just under $800,000, which is a significant amount of money, obviously. But, Grace, even if it was 25 cents cut to veteran services, it's a symbol. It's symbolic.
1: Yeah, that's a good point.
29: That veterans are not a priority, and they should be treated like everybody else, which is not the point. The federal government has made a promise to veterans: when we send you in harm's way, and when you serve on active duty and you are a veteran, there's a solemn promise that veterans, when they come home, are treated with respect and dignity. But cutting the veterans' budget, especially 14%, unconscionable.
1: And you know what I appreciate about this, Councillor Flynn, is that you're not only asking Mayor Wu to give back her $43,000 bump, but you want to give yours back as well. And everybody else on the city council, you think that it's only right that if you're cutting things like this that mean so much to our veterans that they depend on, that all of you should be giving back your extra $5,000 as well.
29: That's exactly right, Grace. If we're in this very difficult financial situation, which we are, that means everybody has to sacrifice as well. If we're cutting veteran services, well, we need to cut the budget of the politicians, cut the pay raise of the politicians. That includes the mayor, that includes me, that includes all of my city council colleagues. But it's unjustified, it's unconscionable for elected officials to be taking a big pay increase, and at the same time, these same elected officials are cutting services for veterans and military families, cutting health and wellness programs for firefighters, cancer prevention programs. We're better than this as a city. We can't allow that. The city council and mayor have to lead by example. If we're not prepared to do that, it's a clear message that we do not prioritize veterans, and it's unconscionable anyway to cut a veterans budget if it's at the city level, the state level, or the federal level.
1: Now, Councillor Flynn, tell me this. One, have you heard anything from Mayor Wu? There's been plenty of articles and pushback on this cut over the last few days. Have you heard anything from her or her office? And number two, what have you heard from veterans in the city of Boston, and really just anyone who considers themselves an ally to the veterans in the city of Boston?
29: Well, I talked to Mayor Wu today, and we had a positive conversation about veterans and firefighters and the importance of these programs. I'm trying to work with anyone that will help in terms of businesses or any other community partners that want to get involved in supporting our veterans, supporting our firefighters. But Grace, the other question you asked me, I have heard directly from veterans and military families. I have heard from Gold Star families, meaning that they lost a loved one in defense of our nation, in harm's way. And people are so disappointed in city officials. They're so disappointed in politicians that they're trying to balance the budget on the backs of veterans and military families, and people are outraged, and rightfully so.
1: Yeah, and as we're talking about this budget, you had said, and I believe Councillor Murphy had said, that you would rather resign than sign on to a budget with these cuts to our veterans. Do you still stand by that? Are you willing to walk away?
29: Yeah, I'm always willing to walk away, but people have made it clear to me, especially veterans, especially military families, they want me in the arena, and they want me fighting for them. And they said, hey, Ed, if you leave, you know, they're just going to put in a rubber stamp for the mayor in your position, and that means there's no leadership at all for the residents of Boston. So, you know, I need to, for me to be effective, I need to be in the arena fighting, advocating for police, for fire, for quality of life issues, for fiscal discipline and transparency. But having said that, I'll never vote against veterans and military families or our firefighters.
1: I wanted to ask you, because we know the mayor has a very contentious relationship with the White House, and that also goes for Maura Healey, the governor of Massachusetts. She won't give ICE confidential plates. That was the latest thing. And that comes on the heels of a really wild story about ICE Boston nabbing an illegal alien with 50 charges, including strangulation, assault and battery with a deadly weapon, felony breaking and entering. And yet Maura Healey is now asking the Navy to retrieve the video recorder and hard drive from the Lily Jean, which, as you know, Ed, sunk off the coast in January. And I guess my question is, when you have Maura Healey and you have Mayor Wu, and there's this real refusal to collaborate or cooperate with the Trump administration, does it make your jobs more difficult? Do you think you would get more flies with honey if there was a little bit of give and take here with Wu and with Healey when it comes to what's going on in D.C.?
29: Well, I think we do have to work with our federal partners on public safety and law enforcement matters. In fact, we do work with federal partners. We work with the FBI or the DEA or customs enforcement. But we have to ensure that when someone commits a crime, regardless of how serious or not serious the crime is, that they have to be held accountable for it, and that we can't turn the other way and pretend we don't see crime going on depending on the person's immigration status. Everybody that commits a crime in our city should be dealt fairly, respectfully, but there should be no one that gets a pass regardless of your immigration status. And if you're driving an automobile and you don't have a license, you know, law enforcement needs to hold that person accountable and ensure that public safety issues are addressed. And we can't ignore ongoing crime that we have in our city. We must have zero tolerance, as far as I'm concerned. That's what I stress, zero tolerance for any type of crime that happens in Boston, regardless of your immigration status.
1: Ed, something I appreciate about you is that you are focused on the city, and oftentimes with the politicians in Boston, it feels like they focus more on national issues. But I would be remiss if I didn't ask you for your comment on this cut. I have a cut here, Representative Ayanna Pressley. She's talking about redistricting, and I want to play this for you. This is cut four.
2: I have to just tell the truth. There are people in this hostile anti-black administration that would rather black Americans pick cotton than pick the president, than pick their congressperson, than pick a senator.
1: She's a Democrat. She's formerly on the city council. She's a representative from Massachusetts. Is that how our politicians in Boston feel? Is that because of this redistricting and because of these decisions from the Supreme Court that the Trump administration would rather black people be picking cotton than choosing their president?
29: Well, what I would say, Grace, is I think I agree with you on the original statement you made. City councilors would rather deal with federal issues and international issues than they would city issues, neighborhood services, quality of life. But I do think we have to lower the temperature and the rhetoric in our city and in the country and try to get along and to compromise. And, you know, we might disagree with people, but it can't be so personal that you can't have a conversation with someone that's on the opposing party.
1: Yeah.
29: I just think we're making a huge mistake by making everything so personal. When you do that, you can't really effectively represent your constituents, and that's what I'm concerned about.
1: Yeah, I think that's put really well. City Councilor Ed Flynn, I appreciate it. Good luck of fighting this fight to protect our veterans and their services. I know you've got an uphill battle here. I'm glad to hear you had a productive conversation with Mayor Wu. Hopefully she can get Durkin on board as well, and you guys can figure this out. We will be right back. We'll take your calls. I want to focus on Massachusetts here, because like I mentioned to City Councilor Ed Flynn, Maura Healey is refusing to work with ICE. She's not going to give him confidential plates. And then at the same time, she's asking the Navy to come and help fish out the Lily Jean. And it's something you learn when you're really young. It's a give and take, you know? If you're going to ask for favors, you've got to have some goodwill. You've got to be willing to help out the other person. It's not a one-way street of, okay, I want this, I want this. Send the federal money this way. We want grants for this. We want grants for that. And then when you're asked, can you help us with this so we can keep nabbing illegal aliens off the street who have 50 charges under their belt, then you look at the federal government and you go, sorry, can't help you. Refusing to help because, you know, we're fighting the good fight against the Trump administration. That's, if you're going to do that, if you're going to play hardball, that's okay. But you can't come with your hands out after that. You can't come with your hands out asking for help. The help stops. That's the deal that you've made. Before I went to Perfect Smiles, I did not realize how much my TMJ was affecting my life. I was getting really frustrated on a day-to-day basis, especially when I was trying to eat. And eating's usually the best part of the day is when you're sitting down, you're having a delicious meal. I would have to start thinking about, is that too chewy? Is that something I shouldn't be eating? Is that going to make my jaw open up too wide? Is that going to bring the clicking back? It was starting to take up a lot of space in my head. But thanks to Dr. Tam at Perfect Smiles, when I got my Invisalign sorted out and I got my teeth straightened and my smile aligned, my TMJ went away. And one day, and this is how people tell me that it always happens, your TMJ is affecting your life. It's on your brain. You're thinking about it. And then one day you'll realize, I haven't had any jaw issues in a few weeks or a few months. And you realize it's gone. And that's what getting your smile in the right place can do. And Dr. Tam specializes in TMJ. 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When we come back, we'll talk more about Massachusetts and Taylor's take on commencement addresses. Don't go anywhere.
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0: 11 in Bel Air.
1: Spencer Pratt's ads are on another level. The guy is just on fire. And I saw today that a lot of celebrities, Tina Fey, Mindy Kaling, they're all coming in support. They're all starting to give money to this city councilwoman, this random homeless advocate, Spencer Pratt. The one who Spencer Pratt said, if you go under the bridges and try to give them treatment, they'll stab you in the neck. That's what she's most known for.
0: You can't succeed without teeth.
1: Yeah, they're coming out in support of her and not Karen Bass. I actually think this could be good news for Spencer because this woman is... is not even really a contender. So if they start boosting her up, it's taking away more voters from Karen Bass, and it's kind of splitting that lefty loony, anyone but Spencer Pratt, anyone but Trump, because they say he's the MAGA fascist candidate because he's not happy his home burned down and he doesn't want to give meth heads teeth. As we played on Friday or on Thursday, that's how you know you're a fascist. Do you think meth heads should be getting free teeth? Do you want to pay for their teeth? No? Okay, fascist.
2: You sure got nice teeth, Jack Black.
1: It used to be okay, boomer. Now it's okay, fascist. Spoken like a true fascist. If you don't want your house burned down, also might be a fascist. So he's now putting out these ads. And something I noticed, too, on social media is that the hate against Spencer, which is definitely there. There's a lot of people who don't like him. They don't trust him. But they don't have any argument for anyone. And we talked about this, Taylor, a few weeks ago about candidates who it's all negativity and it's all about, well, you shouldn't vote for this person because they liked a tweet from Alex Jones and you shouldn't vote for this. And that's not enough. Like when you're dealing with a situation like what they have in Los Angeles, which is the results of Karen Bass are not good, you can't just run on, ooh, he's MAGA. You have to also be able to say, he's MAGA, which maybe that works with some Democrats in L.A., but then also say, and here's why I'm the better choice. They don't do that anymore. They're so complacent. They're so arrogant that they just go, he's bad. He's bad. He hung out with Alex Jones in 2009. And it's like people who are sitting in rubble that don't have a house to live in are going to need more than that. This isn't your typical election cycle. These are people who got screwed over. And so if you're going to try to tell them that this person who's in their boat and who's as angry as they are and who's representing them, that he's not the best option, then you better come to the table with some reasons why you're better. It can't just be he's bad. What's your case? Make your case.
3: I agree with you. It's an election where people are realizing they've been screwed over, but not realizing that this has been happening to them throughout probably most of their lives.
1: Long before
3: only
1: the fires.
3: Now, and it's a very real and tangible way where it's in your face. You don't have a house, and that's because of Democrat policy.
1: And the only plan that I've heard either of these women make is homeless, not toothless. The only plan that I've heard that has been put out as this is what I plan on doing is I plan on giving the meth heads new teeth. And if that's going to work with people who don't currently have homes, then there's not much Spencer Pratt can do to help them. We'll be right back. Stay with us.
0: Homeless, not toothless.
4: Homeless, not toothless.

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1: I'm Nicole Davis with a quick check of the stories trending right now on WBZ News Radio 1030. A former federal immigration judge here in Massachusetts is now suing the Trump administration for wrongful termination. George Pappas says he was unlawfully fired last year because he used to work with immigration advocacy groups. The Globe reports the 68-year-old worked at an immigration court in Chelmsford. He says the department discriminated against him because he's a Greek citizen and because of his age. We've reached out to the Justice Department for comment. And city councilors in Quincy are thinking about repealing raises not just for themselves, but also for Mayor Tom Koch. The Ordinance Committee will talk about three orders tonight. One would repeal a large pay raise from Mayor Tom Koch, which Koch deferred due to the state's Ethics Commission's concerns. Another would repeal a raise for the city council. And the third would repeal automatic adjustments to pay for the council and the mayor. I'm Nicole Davis.
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3: Slow in Canton on 95 South just after 93. Report of a crash there. It is delayed on the expressway southbound Mass Ave down to Savin Hill. A busy left lane ride down to Sturrow Drive on the inbound Leverett Connector. And also Sturrow Drive inbound slow just before Leverett Circle. Looking pretty good though on the Pike from downtown out to 495 and back. I'm Dave Gardner in the WRKO Traffic Center.
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13: 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This morning, the internet lost its mind. I'm Timbo, and on the Sports Slice podcast, we cut through the noise, breaking down the biggest moments, the plays, the controversies, and the stories behind the headlines that nobody else is telling. We go straight to the athletes and get their reactions, their locker room stories, the laughs, the drama, the triumphs, the moments that never make the highlight reel. 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

0: said, LA has a top two primary, so Rahman is trying to shut out Pratt, then withdraw. And I get that. And if one candidate gets more than 50%, then they win. But I don't think Rahman is going to be able to be in the top two with Karen Bass. I think the only thing she's going to be able to do in the short amount of time before the primary is... I think the only thing she's going to be able to do is take away votes from Karen Bass. That's how I see it. And that's what I'm hoping happens. Did you see the latest scandal with Kash Patel? They can't catch this guy. They can't. They're throwing everything at him. And I haven't
1: heard... Cash him outside.
0: Cash me if you can. That should be... Oh, second hour title right there. Cash me if you can. There's a real obsession or hatred with him, and it's similar to how people feel about Pete Hegseth. They're always trying to disparage him. There's rumors that he's a big drinker. That seems to be the one that they're clinging to the most. It's like, he's a drinker, he's a party boy. And I'm not Kash Patel's biggest fan, but I'm also not a hater. I think he's done a good job thus far with a lot of things. I thought the Epstein stuff could have been better. Obviously, Bondi gets a lot of blame for that, but there's been a little bit of sloppiness. But I don't think he's one of the worst at all. I think he's actually a pretty good choice. And the more they attack him, it's like anything else, the more they attack him, the more I like him. The more that they tell me how bad he is with these fake stories, these fake scandals, the more I'm inclined to give him a chance. And if you haven't seen the latest, did you see the snorkeling story? That's one if I say it, you know it or you don't.
1: He went snorkeling in Hawaii. Pearl Harbor.
0: Yeah. Yeah. He went snorkeling. Have you ever been snorkeling, sir? Let's start with that.
1: No, I have not.
0: You've never been snorkeling? Not even like casually? Like,
1: no.
0: You've never put on a pair of goggles and looked onto the ocean floor?
1: Is that snorkeling?
0: Yes, that's what I consider snorkeling.
1: I guess
0: it's not scuba diving. It's not like you have to have the tank.
1: No, I understand that, but yeah, I've looked underwater. Very good. I've been snorkeling. You got me.
0: Cross it off your list.
1: Fantastic.
0: I'm just trying to let you know.
1: I get it. You're downplaying the seriousness of this accusation against Kash Patel.
0: Oh, no. I'm actually just letting you know.
1: Are you upset about it?
0: No, the barrier for entry to what's considered snorkeling. That's all I'm concerned about right now.
1: Okay.
0: I haven't gotten to the Kash yet.
1: Looking underwater.
0: I want you to be able to tell people. I don't want you to feel like telling when you go around and someone says you have been snorkeling. You don't have to say no.
1: And then hang my head and kick the dirt.
0: Yeah, I've never been. This is one time where you can absolutely... You can take this and run with it. You can say, yeah, I've been snorkeling. What do you think? Do I look like a dork? Of course I've been snorkeling. So here's the story. It was, there were several different outlets that were getting in on this, and Red State kind of compiled a bunch of it. The New York Times got in on the outrage game. The FBI said Admiral Samuel Paparo Jr., the head of the United States Command, invited Mr. Patel to Pearl Harbor. The idea of a high-ranking government official receiving an escort from the SEALs for a recreational swim near the tomb is horrifying, said William M. McBride, a Navy veteran and a professor of history at the U.S. Naval Academy. It's horrifying that he did some snorkeling around Pearl Harbor. That's the original story here. Now, he received an escort to the location. That's important to keep in mind. And the more you find out about the story, the AP then adds in, still, and this is the key part, still, since at least the Obama administration, the Navy and the Park Service have quietly allowed a handful of dignitaries, including military and government officials responsible for management of the memorial, to swim at the site. In other words, this is not unprecedented. Like, the way they're VIP snorkeling. He's snorkeling around the tomb. And then they've got this guy from the Navy going, this is horrifying. You would think, and this is what Brad Slager points out in Red State, you would think he's Taylor Cormier showing up to the event on a jet ski with, like, sunscreen on his nose, being like, hey, boys, and doing the beer thing that he did at the U.S. Olympic hockey game, you know, shaking up the beer or the champagne and throwing it all, and then jumping in the water. This was a very well thought out, planned, executed thing where, hey, this is a swim that we've allowed other people to do before. We'll take you.

0: there. You can look, and then you'll be done. It's not the first time they've done it. It won't be the last time they've done it. But in order for these stories to generate the outrage that they are so desperate to generate against Kash Patel and other members of the administration, they have to act like this is something out of bounds or outlandish.
1: Yes, I was on the sex island, but only for the snorkeling. I didn't know anything about the kid stuff.
0: Thank you, Danny DeVito. I just wanted, in case you're at a barbecue and someone brings up, what about the snorkeling? How about the snorkeling?
2: There's no defense against any of that stuff anymore, because as soon as somebody brings up the snorkeling,
0: you know they're not serious.
2: This or the that. There's so many weird things. What about the kamikaze dolphins? What about the dogs raping people and...
0: I'm really glad you said that.
2: Good Lord, I can't... Eat your burger, okay?
0: Eat your burger and shut up, okay? Yeah, the other part of this is that now there's reports out that the New York Times...
2: Oh, what, they weren't dogs, they're cats?
0: No. No rape cats yet. There's tension in the New York Times between the newsroom and the op-ed section, because they feel as though that Nicholas Kristof, in case you're tuning in right now and you've been unplugged, and we don't judge the unplugged here at the Grace Curley Show, but if you're tuning in, you're like, what's Taylor talking about, rape dogs? Nicholas Kristof wrote an op-ed in the New York Times where he accused the Israeli government of like training dogs to rape Palestinians. And there have been really, it's been thin gruel as far as evidence to back up these outrageous claims. And as people have pointed out, extreme claims require extreme evidence. If you're going to accuse Israel of doing something like this, you should have, I don't know, something to back up. They don't. And now there's a report out from the New York Post where people in the newsroom are not impressed that this went to print, and that they're embarrassed, that they're tired of being embarrassed by the opinion
2: people.
0: This
2: is what got them?
0: This was the Rubicon.
2: Okay.
0: It was crossed.
2: Yeah. Wasn't the Russia collusion?
0: I wonder if they like have separate... I know none of these people go into the office, but do you think it's like the op-ed people have their own crew, and then it's the newsroom? Oh, here come the newsroom guys. They think they're so much better than us. They don't like our pieces about the rape dogs in Israel. They think we need more evidence to back it up. The other part of it, though, is what you were just saying. How, when you get to a point where both sides, and I'm not really just talking about Republican versus Democrat, I'm just talking, take any issue right now and go from one side of it to the other. When both sides are claiming that the other side's information is fake, or is a conspiracy theory, or is propaganda, what do you do? Like, when I was in Times Square, there was someone with a massive sign that said, Israel propaganda, blah, blah, blah, blah, blah, Palestinians being harmed, all this stuff. And I looked at that and I said, how would I ever have a debate with that person? Because I would say, hey, did you read the story in the Wall Street Journal about the report about what Hamas videotaped themselves doing to these families, these Israeli families that were taken hostage on October 7th, and that they did so many horrible things to them, and they made them have sex with each other, and they tormented them psychologically and physically, and they raped these women. Do you have any comment on that? And those people would say, that's all fake. And then it's like, where do you go from there? Okay, you're saying it's all fake. Here's the difference, though. There is a difference. The difference is the people who are promoting the Nicholas Kristof stuff, with all the, they're training dogs, they have no proof of it, whereas the story about what Hamas is doing, Hamas provided the proof that you would need to have this conversation where you go, hey, I know this happened because there's thousands of hours of footage of them doing all of these things. And one woman made a great point. She was posting, she watched all the footage, and she said even the Nazis tried to hide a lot of the atrocities that they did. There's a level of pride that Hamas and these barbarians have for the torture that they put these people through that is really unlike anything I've seen, at least in my lifetime. And so, to your point, though, Taylor, when you start getting into a conversation with people and one side just immediately says, well, that's all fake, I do think that's kind of the end of the debate.
2: End of discussion. Yeah. I had to put down a conversation with somebody last week was at a gig, and oh, you work for Howie Carr, right? Yeah, yeah, I work for Howie Carr. He goes, oh, I'm a friend of so-and-so. And I was like, I know who that is. Not really a Democrat. And, you know, we just got into a little bit of a discussion about economy and why things are the way they are. And he's like, well, gas prices under Biden. I said, look, I don't, this is not the time or the place. I really don't. And he kept going. I said, I don't care, okay? You're not going to change my mind. I'm not going to change yours. Mind. Let's just smile at each other and walk away. That's all.
0: Let's just
2: I don't
0: want
2: to continue talking to you as a person.
0: Yeah.
2: That's it. Sorry.
0: End of conversation, bro. Listen to me sing.
2: Not everything. And you know what? There's a time and a place for that. People have done that to me at gigs before, and even a family barbecue. I don't think, unless everybody's pretty much on the same page, probably not a good place to bring up politics.
0: No, I agree.
2: Let's just talk about the family. Talk about what's been going on in everybody's lives.
0: You notice one side feels that feels more compelled to do that than the other side. That's another trend I notice. Like, mm-hmm. I don't feel compelled to talk about that stuff ever, except when I'm behind the mic. Other people come up to me, and they're like, I just want you to know. I'm like, whoa, whoa, whoa, whoa, whoa. Today's poll question is brought to you by J.J. 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What do we got, Taylor?
2: Which Dem commencement speaker would you rather sit through? Nancy Pelosi, Jamie Raskin, or Abigail Spanberger?
0: Nancy Pelosi.
2: 46% for Nancy, 27% for Jamie Raskin, 26% for Abigail Spanberger.
0: All right, we'll be right back. 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
8: It's August 2023, a county government meeting in Pennsylvania's Lehigh Valley. 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
9: My two-month-old son was happily drinking milk from his bottle when he quickly started choking, turned blue, and went limp. My boyfriend transported our son to the changing table as I grabbed an anti-choking device and my boyfriend began assembling it. Two pumps of the device and my son was conscious, gasping for air and coughing up milk.
8: They all went to the ER to make sure the baby was okay.
9: But upon arriving at Lehigh Valley Hospital, the diagnosis quickly became something so different.
8: One of the doctors had a theory.
9: She stated to my father and mother-in-law that we are young, first-time parents who got frustrated with our baby and violently shook him to make him stop crying, and a confession would only make things easier for us.
8: The parents were told to leave the hospital without their son, and he wouldn't come home for 7 whole months.
9: I'm a postpartum mom dealing with the grief and the trauma of my son being ripped from my arms. And I'm a mom who lost everything in less than 24 hours due to one doctor's misdiagnosis. Enough is enough.
8: And then the next person speaks. And the next one. The stories they tell form a pattern of parents walking into a Lehigh Valley hospital to get help for a child, only to leave without them. And the same doctor's name kept coming up again and again. A pediatrician.
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8: That's what I wanted to know, too. From Serial Productions and The New York Times, I'm Diane Neary, and this is The Preventionist, a story about a doctor and the rise of a powerful field of pediatric medicine.
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0: Welcome back, everyone, to the Grace Curley Show. I'm so excited to be joined by Brian Dalton from New England Firearms Academy. I had the pleasure of partaking in his pro training LTC course a few weeks ago at the Kowloon, and we had a great time. It was such a great event, and we have another deal up right now. 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It's $225, you're getting it for just $112.50. So it's half off, it's on sale. And Brian is here to talk to us now about what this course entails. Brian, thanks so much for joining us. Give us the rundown on this fabulous course.
15: Hi, Grace. Great having you at the event. So it's on May 30th. It's at the Essex County Sports Men's Association. That's in 35 Ferry Lots Lane in Salisbury. It's the kind of the same as what you were at with the Kowloon event, and it's going to be catered by Kowloon, too. But they're just going to be getting the Utah non-resident. Now, remember, watch this, the Connecticut non-resident, the Rhode Island non-resident, and the Florida non-resident. Even though they're constitutional carry, I think it was October or November of 24, they're having problems with counties. But you can get all of these like licenses in one sitting, plus get fed and support the Essex County Sportsmen's Association.
0: And I have to say, Brian, I didn't really know what to expect when I went to your event last time, and it's so organized. It's very clear. You guys know exactly what you're doing. You get people in. It's concise. You know how to run it. People can, you know, understand exactly what they're getting and ask you any questions. There's plenty of people there to walk through these people who are trying to get this LTC course. And so you guys really know how to organize this event and make it pretty flawless.
15: It's a team effort, Grace, as you saw. Laurie's actually here right now. Laurie, say hi.
16: Hello, Grace.
0: Hello, dear. How are you?
16: I'm great. How are you?
0: I'm good. I'm sad I'm going to miss this one, but I want people to check it out because I think it's a really great opportunity for people. And I should mention that at this event, I was shocked. You guys had young people. I mean, when I was sitting with a young woman who was getting her license, and she was, I think, 21 years old. I had a couple next to me. So if anyone's out there and they're thinking, well, maybe it's not for me, there's a lot of different ages, and there's a lot of women there. And so it's a really great opportunity for anyone who's interested in this to take advantage of.
15: Absolutely. Are you kidding me? Well, that's a huge demographic now, those kids. 21 to like 32 is what we're picking up. They want to get into the sport and want to do it. So we'll remind them again, it's going to be at 10 o'clock. It's Saturday. It's in a couple of weeks. May 30th at the Essex County Sportsmen's Association in Salisbury. Take your wife, take the kids, and I'll tell you why. We're going to have the booth open, and we're going to have range officers there for kids. Kids can come in and do some shooting with some 22s and some rifles with their parents. We're going to have a great time up there. It should be really, really nice. And, you know, and we have a surprise guest coming, and Howie's calling in, but we really wanted you there, Grace. I know that Laurie did.
17: We're going to miss you, Grace.
0: I know. I'm sad. And I know Jared, am I spoiling the surprise? I know Jared's going to be able to go and meet some of the...
15: Oh, I loved it.
0: Some of the listeners, and I know he's going to bring some swag from the office for people. So there's so many incentives here for people to check this out. And I should mention, Brian, that it's also a very educational experience. You're up there at the podium and explaining things to people and kind of going through the different slides and the different situations people might find themselves in. But talk to us a little bit about the classroom side of this.
15: Yeah, you're going to be sitting through the entire class for the Utah. As you know, we have to, the entire curriculum. And then get you through, get you certified, get all of your paperwork, all of your fingerprinting done right in class, everything, just drop it in the mail with us. And if you want to take another state, you move on to that instructor, you do the same thing there. It's like a bazaar. I have a dirty Boston accent. It's like a bazaar of gun stuff. It's really great. And then you have really good food. Lillian does great food at the Kowloon. And we have a great time, you know.
0: Yeah, and so let's one more time tell people exactly what they're getting here. Once you complete this course, you are getting your NRA, Massachusetts State Police Basic Firearm Safety, and BCI-approved Utah multi-state certifications. 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Brian, one last thing, if anyone out there is listening and they're on the fence, give them your pitch as to why this is the time to do it.
15: Oh, I don't even have to. 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And come see us at the Essex County Sportsman's Station, our guests, our friends, and have a great time.
0: Yeah, it's May 30th. I'm watching right now on the website, and you're right about this. It's going very fast. I mean, if you're out there and you're listening, still get on there and get it. But I can see that we have people in North Andover. We have all sorts of people right now who are jumping on this and buying the certificates. I'm not surprised. It was a great time. I'm sad I'm going to miss it. It's my birthday weekend and my daughter's birthday weekend, so I have a lot of family in town. Otherwise, I would be there because I was able to meet so many great people. And of course, Brian, you guys, you have a great team, and you put on a really, really great training program and course for everyone. 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Thank you both for calling in. And like I said, I wish I could be there, but I know Jared is going to have a great time, and you get lunch from the Kowloon. So it's really the best deal in town. All right, everyone. Good start to the week. We got more ahead. I'll see you tomorrow. Howie Carr coming up next.
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25: I'm Ben Parker with a quick check of the stories trending right now on WBZ News Radio 1030. 22 years after its last time hosting the Democratic National Convention, Boston's making a pitch for another convention. Members of the DNC touring Boston today after it was named in March as one of the five front-runner cities to host the 2028 convention. A court date forthcoming against a McDonald's worker seen on video shoving French fries into her mouth before taking them out and putting them in a McDonald's fry box. Arraignment is scheduled for June 5th for Kylie Marie Santos in Dudley District Court after a complaint was filed against the worker who has been fired by the McDonald's. Governor Moore Healey is expected to make appointments to the Cannabis Control Commission to change the makeup of the board, things like dropping the number from 5 to 3 appointees. Governor Healey says more will be coming tomorrow about the details. I'm Ben Parker.
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26: An earlier crash is being cleared in Stoneham on 93 North at Montvale. Also, a left lane crash in Canton on 95 South after the lower end of 93. The lower end of 93 North is busy in Braintree before the split. The expressway north is slow, just leaving the split, while the southbound side is delayed out of the O'Neill Tunnel through South Bay. It's better after Columbia Road. I'm Dave Gardner in the WRKO Traffic Center.
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29: Building heat this week and records on the table tomorrow. We're talking low 70s this afternoon, mid 60s for tonight. And here comes some middle 90s in the forecast tomorrow and some long-standing records on the table for Tuesday afternoon. Thunderstorms, warm weather Wednesday with a high of 89 degrees. Some could pack a punch on Wednesday. And then cooler, much cooler by Thursday, Friday, and into the upcoming holiday weekend. Highs in the 60s Thursday and Friday, lows in the 40s and 50s. Rain showers on Saturday, 64. Rain showers Sunday, 62. And Memorial Day Monday, mostly cloudy with rain showers and a high of 64 degrees. Recapping our forecast for today, partly cloudy, beautiful, 71. Heat is on tomorrow. I'm meteorologist Scott Lauriemore at the Weather Channel on the Voice of Boston, AM 680 WRKO.
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13: 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You know, I know that the governor of the Commonwealth, Mara Holdit Healy, went to Harvard. But I guess she never absorbed the old lesson. Do unto others as you would have them do unto you. Because once again, she seems to think that she doesn't have to do anything for anybody else. It reminds me of the old saying, you know, but it applies to Mara Healy. If they ever name a street after her, it's going to have to be one way. I don't know if you saw this in the Sunday Herald. Cracking, it's the lead story, cracking the ice. Healy DOJ clash over undercover plates for immigrant enforcement. I've mentioned this before. That's an untraceable license plate. That means if they run the plate, it comes back nothing. You know? So they give them out to every hack who works for every city and town in the Commonwealth. They use them. Sometimes they switch back and forth, and they put the untraceable plates on the cars so that they can go to play golf in the middle of the day. Or they can drive up to the Pheasant Lane Mall to beat the sales tax. They can get them. The hacks can get them. But now they say, oh, we're not going to give them to ICE because ICE might pick up a child rapist who's a Haitian living in one of our nice flop houses. Oh, we don't want to inconvenience any fentanyl dealers with machetes from the Dominican Republic. We're not going to give ICE any of those untraceable license plates. We can't cooperate with the feds because they're all fascists. So that was like, what, Thursday or Friday she did this? She made this announcement? Well, guess what she has done now? She has asked the same federal government that she is not giving the plates to, the untraceable license plates to catch criminals who are hurting American people. She is asking the federal government, i.e. the U.S. Navy, to investigate the sinking of the Lillie Jean, the fishing boat, out of Gloucester. Cut one.
0: Governor Maura Healey is asking the U.S. Navy for assistance investigating what caused the sinking of a boat off the coast of Gloucester. The governor wants help recovering a video recorder and a hard drive from the Lillie Jean. The company that installed them believes video can be retrieved that could provide details about what happened before the ship sank. The captain and six crew members died when the boat went down back in January.
13: Now, you know, obviously the Navy should provide assistance, and they're going to provide assistance. But shouldn't the state provide assistance too? I mean, don't you think the feds are doing the Commonwealth of Massachusetts a favor by removing these people? There are all kinds of terrible, terrible foreign third world savages who've been removed since January of 2025, and the state is better off for it. And the welfare rolls are relieved when these people depart. And yet they won't help out the state. And she's saying, it's bad. These are our neighbors. Are they your neighbors? If they were my neighbors, I'd say, man, the property values in this neighborhood are going down. There goes the neighborhood.
3: My neighbor, I'm glad we're together again.
13: Yeah. Yeah. You know what? You know what? This is just another reason why there's another story in the papers today. Ratings decline. New poll finds Healy underwater. Underwater. And Ed Markey, too. I was talking to a guy today. He said, you know what, Ed Markey? Ed Markey has got the Joe Biden shuffle. Have you seen it? He's wearing the same sneakers too, but it's, you know what? The sneakers didn't help Joe Biden, and they're not going to help Ed. He's going to fall over sooner or later. I can't wait to write the happy 80th birthday to Ed Markey column. It's coming up, folks. Governor Mara Healey and Senator Ed Markey. This is a Tim Dunn story in the Herald today. This is from a Mass Inc. polling group poll. Finds that the two Democrat politicians are increasingly unpopular among voters who are younger, male, or registered as independents? Speaking as a male who is not younger, I think older males don't much like her either. And you know what? I don't think she's that terribly popular among females of all age groups either. For Healy, 39% of respondents had a favorable view of her as governor compared to 45% who have an unfavorable view of her. She is particularly weak with men, voters under 45, independents, and voters with lower levels of education and income. Lower levels of education and income. What did George Orwell say? Some ideas are so stupid, only an intellectual could believe them. I think you have to be an intellectual to believe that Mara Healy is doing an even adequate job as governor of the Commonwealth of Massachusetts. Meanwhile, all of her poll numbers are dropping. Just last week, a UNH survey found that her net approval rating fell from plus 11 in February to plus 4 in this last month. And again, she's underwater by 6 points. A 39% favorable and 45% negative. Not that Trump is doing great, but it is Massachusetts after all. Most of Trump's voters have rented U-Hauls long since. They've headed north or south. But they're not sticking around. 844-500-4242. So should what's with Mara Healy? You know, I mean, what is she doing? I mean, it's like you hit somebody in the face and then you ask them for something the next day, and you think they're going to respond favorably. It's like when Janet Mills gave President Trump all that lip at the White House about I'll see you in court. He said, yeah, I'll see you in court, and good luck in your post-electoral career because you're all done. And guess what? Trump was right, wasn't he? 844-500-4242, 617. The people polled probably want more of them to be lefty nuts. I don't think so. But, you know, Ed Markey seems to be fading. I was surprised that he seems to be fading against Moulton, because Moulton is really a loathsome person in his own way. But I think if I were Moulton, you know, they always have trackers going around. You know, you have a guy taping your opponent. And, you know, the other campaign has somebody, so they have to kind of agree to have the people tracking it. If I were the guy from Moulton tracking Markey, I would just take pictures of him walking. Really. He's seen walking about as often as FDR used to be seen walking, if you know what I mean. And or in the later days, Joe Biden. You know, they got to start getting those baby step ladders for Markey too. He's really getting dementia, not dementia type of speech patterns. He's just not all there anymore.
6: How's an old guy do that?
13: Yeah. Yeah, you notice too his when he puts out the statements on social media, he's starting to have a lot of cuts, a lot of jump cuts. That's another Joe Biden symptom. 844-500-4242. Okay. Meanwhile, devastating. Over 1,400 job cuts pending at schools statewide. Well, we need more money for the illegal aliens. $4 billion is not enough. We have to fire school teachers so we can have more money so that the illegal aliens can continue to get their same-day dry cleaning services.
12: That's how forests grow.
13: Yeah, I know. We all know. 844-500-4242. I'm Howie Carr.
12: Howie Carr will return.
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25: Vote for President Trump again in 2028 if you could. Yes, for the fourth time. Yes, even though I didn't always vote for him. No, or don't know.
26: Yes, for the fourth time.
25: 85% of the audience is with you on that when they say yes for the fourth time. 10% say no, 3% don't know, and 2% say yes, even though I didn't always vote for him.
26: Well, that 2% is honest, though, anyway. I just wanted to just give people a chance to see what they said. But I'll bet that it was higher than that. The primaries don't count in 2016. 844-500-4242. Vance is making a speech, the vice president, right now in Kansas City, and he's talking about fraud and how they're cracking down on fraud. And I you've been seeing Nick Shirley go around in California, you know, knocking on doors and all this stuff that's going on. And Dr. Oz was out there with the same. He's the head of Medicare and Medicaid services now, the administrator. And but it's even worse than it seems to be. California is 12%, 1/8 of the U.S. population. It accounts for nearly half of new social assistance and health care establishments in the U.S. But here's the thing I didn't know. In the name of, this is from the Wall Street Journal over the weekend, in the name of identity politics, California pays for traditional health care practices, that's in quotations, including tribal prayers, herbal medicines, and exorcisms.
2: The power of Christ compels you! The power of Christ compels you!
26: Exorcisms! Yes, apparently, says the Wall Street Journal, the need is great in the state. Exorcism. And here, I thought we were setting the pace for others to follow by paying for voodoo shrines in the flop houses. And we were. They X'd out that stuff out of there. They put in magic in place of it, but it's all Haitians. That means voodoo. Magic equals voodoo. Yeah, so we've got voodoo here on the East Coast, and they've got exorcisms on the West Coast. I'll bet we're paying for exorcisms, too. Dave, you're next with Howie Carr. Go ahead, Dave.
4: Howie, you know the story in Herald today about job cuts for educators. That is an issue that's tailor-made for whoever the Republican nominee is. That is a traditional Democrat voting block, right? And if they were to be able to exploit that would certainly be a coup. And if they were to express it exactly as you did, which is $4 billion for illegals and crumbs for teachers, I think that's a winning message. Thanks, Howie.
26: Yeah. Well, you know, the thing is too, this is leading to more Prop 2.5 overrides, because they used to provide local aid or big time local aid to the cities and towns, but there's no money now because everything is being sucked up by the hackerama and by the illegal aliens. There's another story out today, and this is by a lefty group that calls to the DTA service line, the hotline, the welfare department hotline. These are people that need help. In March, 81% of those calls were not answered. Were not answered. So if you only had a 1 in 5 chance of getting an answered call. And, you know, they're saying, so of course, Mara Healy's people, we need to hire more people for the DTA. And of course, that's the problem at the state level is never that they don't have enough people, is that nobody's doing anything, and they don't want to do anything, and it's just another example of how pathetic. And to Dave's point too, I mean, people on welfare, there is another, obviously, a Democrat constituency. Right. And they can't even service their own Democrat constituencies, whether it's the teachers unions, which provide them with money, or whether it's the people on welfare who provide them with votes. It's just outrageous. There's another story we go back to California. It's like a tennis match going back and forth between Massachusetts and California. There's a story out of California today. They just bagged a woman who's been paying money to hobos, bums on Skid Row in L.A. to register to vote, and so of course they don't have a place to a legal domicile, right? Because they're vagrants. Now I'm being kind, vagrant, and so. She graciously allowed them to use her address. Do you know why that's a boon? Because in California, under the new Democrat COVID panic legislation, everybody in the state gets a mail-in ballot. So every bum She pays $5 though to buy a pint of fortified wine or a half pint of fortified wine, and then they give her their address. She gets a ballot. Do you think she's been abusing the system over the last few election cycles? How many women do you think there are like this in the golden state of California? This is the problem. 844-500-4242. Ugh, Lord. 919, got my electric bill today, Howie. I have electric everything, a lot simpler than the one you were talking. This guy's from North Carolina. Three charges are voluntary: surge protection, heat, water heater repair, and wiring. Voluntary? What does that word mean? I think that word is a hate crime in Massachusetts. Everything is either voluntary or prohibited. One or the other. There's nothing else. I'm Howie Carr. Spring has sprung, so it's time for you to think about you. Wherever you are in New England, Perfect Smiles is so worth the trip to tax-free Nashua, New Hampshire. 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
5: I'm Ben Parker with a quick check of the stories trending right now on WBZ News Radio 1030. Governor Borahilly announcing action to limit growth in health care deductibles, co-pays, and other out-of-pocket costs for patients next year. Under the guidance issued by the Division of Insurance, health insurance companies will be required to limit increases in patient cost sharing to 3.6% for plans sold in the merged market beginning January of 2027. That's down from 4.8%. A week before Memorial Day, the unofficial start of summer travel, and gas prices are up again, this time 3 cents higher a gallon in Massachusetts. AAA reporting gas in Massachusetts averages $4.49 a gallon, up 54 cents from last month, $1.50 more than last year, slightly below the national average, which sits at $4.51 a gallon. The brother of Massachusetts Attorney General Andrea Campbell's on trial. Alvin Campbell has pleaded not guilty to numerous sexual assault and rape charges. Opening statements got underway in the case this morning. I'm Ben Parker.
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8: The earlier left lane crash is being dealt with on the Pike westbound by Cambridge Street, so delayed there. It's slow on the expressway south out of the O'Neill Tunnel through South Bay and Savin Hill, while the northbound side is a bit busy leaving the Braintree split. Some brake lights again by Neponted. You're on the brakes on Storrow Drive inbound just before Leverett Circle. 93 North busy through Somerville. I'm Dave Gardner and the WRKO Traffic Center.
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0: Hello, I'm Robert Smigel. I did lots of things. Cartoons on SNL, Conan stuff, Triumph the Insult comic dogs, some movies. But now I'm past my peak. So I'm hosting a podcast, Humor Me with Robert Smigel and Friends. Each week, me and my favorite comedians, writers, and whatnots help regular people just like you, presuming you're regular, who have some

0: come on, she's from out of state. She went to she lives in Brookline. She's got to be good people. 844-500-4242. JD says, why are the schools losing staff when practically every town in Eastern Mass puts most of their taxpayer dollars into school? Even after 2.5 votes, fire and police and highway departments get cuts, but not schools. So the schools cutting staff doesn't make sense. What else are towns wasting money on? They're wasting money on everything, JD. That's a rhetorical question. You know that. 844-500-4242. By the way, a little off topic, I saw an old hag at the Dennis Recycling Center on Saturday with a Beto for Senate bumper sticker, and yes, driving alone, wearing a mask. Yeah, I know. I know. I had my local convenience store, but the equivalent of the convenience store is Market Basket. I can walk to it. And I went in there, and I always see it, two or three people wearing masks. You go to a Market Basket that's three times the size. Nobody's wearing a mask. But you go to Whole Foods, again, to quote George Orwell once more, there are some things so stupid only an intellectual would believe them, that a mask will save your life from a disease that wasn't going to kill you in the first place. 844-500-4242. Jake, you're next with Howie Carr. Go ahead, Jake.
1: Howie, the intellectuals. So what penalty could we curtail these people for the motivation of voter harvesting? And, you know, I have to make it so stiff. The problem is...
0: I know, I was thinking that. I'm going to be interested in seeing how much they give this woman. But you know the thing is they always do the little surveys, the probation department, you know, the prior record. If you don't have a your honor, this was her first. She's 64 years old and she has a trust fund and she lives in a mansion on the Pacific Ocean, and this was her first offense. So I think she needs just to have probation, and in all likelihood, if it's, you know, it's on the left coast, it's probably a Biden or an Obama judge. And she probably will do no time for this. Although, you know, I think she should do 10, 20 years, depending on how many bums she got registered into her house. And what happened to those ballots? I'll bet you anything they voted.
1: Yes. And it should be so stiff, but the people that put them in place will never write these.
0: Right.
1: And it's criminal. Like, people go to war. We go to war. People lose life, limb, and their mind. And these people are stealing votes. Now, what percent is we... What do you think a good guess is that they were Democrat votes? Could it be 100%?
0: I'm going to guess the over-under is 100%. And nobody's taking the under.
1: The intellectuals aren't smart enough to throw in one...
0: else. Thanks for the call, Jake. 844-500-4242. Chris, you're next with Howie Carr. Go ahead, Chris.
2: Hey, Howie. Long time, many times.
0: Thank you.
2: You know, you were talking about how the Democrat base are the ones that are losing out because of all this fraud, which is true. But, you know, I just wanted to say, you know, they had Obama, and Obama had super majorities. They could have had anything at all that they wanted.
0: Right.
2: He could have legalized it. The fact is, I don't know why a Democrat votes for a Democrat, because Obama was proof. They could have done anything. I mean, anything. And all he did was force them to buy insurance. I mean, it's insane that they would vote for a Democrat. That was proof that those people are going to do nothing. Why do they think a Democrat getting back in power with a slim majority might do what they want when the Democrat that had a super majority didn't do what they wanted? I mean, he could have done it all. You know? I mean, imagine if Trump had a super majority.
0: Oh.
2: I mean, you know, he's like fighting uphill and for everything, tooth and nail. Obama, just all he had to do was wave the magic wand and say, I want this. And all we got was Obamacare. I mean, I don't know why a Democrat thinks any Democrat at all
0: hasn't there been reporting that in some of these cases, like legalizing all the illegal aliens, that they knew they had the votes,

0: but they didn't want to do it because they wanted to make it an issue in the next election, whether it was the midterms or whatever. I believe I have read that.
1: I think that's what they do, is they perpetuate problems, both sides,
0: right,
1: instead of solving them, because then they keep running on it. It's like, that's the hard part about being a Republican. I have no representation. I get up, I go to work, my job is done, I have to complete it. I don't put things off and stall, you know, and they just, they're so wimpy. It's so tough. I mean, I live in Maine, so you know how that is. It's just so tough to not have real representation, that people go to work and they actually try to get something done of value.
0: Yeah, I know. Well, you know the motto of Massachusetts, and it applies to government more in general. Don't kill the job, Chris.
1: Yeah, that's what it is, perpetuating the job.
0: Right.
1: Yeah.
0: And the more illegal aliens you bring in, the more services they need. That means the more public sector unions you need. That the more public sector unions, that means the more union dues. The more union dues get kicked back. I mean, I always think of the ultimate of unions involvement and spending money to make money is the millionaire's tax in what, 2022, and the unions that lost six votes in Massachusetts going back to the 1960s, that lost six votes, the five at the polling place in referenda, and once at the Supreme Judicial Court. And then they finally put together all this money. They you know, that was the year the Kool-Aid cult was one of the Republican Party. Jim Lyons, Jeff Deal, they were fools, so they weren't doing anything. And so they figured this was a perfect opportunity. So the teachers union put in $18 million. This was in the Wall Street Journal. And they won by like 52-48. They finally won. And it's billions of dollars a year. I mean, until all the millionaires are gone. But that's probably a good 10 years before the state is totally destitute. So they probably made $10 billion on an investment of $18 million. And the Republicans were defenseless because of the ineptitude of the leadership. And it's just amazing the returns they get, and all these states that are circling the drain financially, including Massachusetts, but less so Massachusetts than Illinois, New York, California. It's all pensions, these guaranteed public sector pensions that nobody else gets anymore. 844-500-4242. So, I don't know if you saw this weekend. You know, someone was saying last week we were trying to figure out who got the worst beating of any incumbent in a primary, and I was saying those Republicans who lost in the state Senate primaries in Indiana took a wicked thrashing. And somebody called in and said, "Well, what about Liz Cheney in Wyoming? She only got a third of the vote, you know, in the statewide congressional primary, even though her father was the vice president." And I said, "Yeah, she probably did get beat worse than those state senators in Indiana, but I think she doesn't have the record anymore. I think the record now is Bill Cassidy in Louisiana. That guy served two terms in the U.S. Senate." Then he voted to convict Trump in the trial. He was one of the Republicans who voted to convict Trump. They had the primary on Thursday for the Senate in Louisiana. He finished third. He couldn't even get one out of every four votes. He got 24% of the vote. Boy, payback is a bitch, isn't it, from Donald Trump? That's what got me started thinking about Trump's losing his grip on the Republican base. That's what made me think. No, I don't really think he is. This is Bill Cassidy in 2023 with a Democrat fluffer by the name of Jake Tapper talking about how bad Trump is and how he can't win anything. Cut 7.
2: Well, a couple things. I don't think Trump can win a general election, but that's a nice way for him to diss people like Tim Scott, who's a pretty formidable candidate. So you just have to take this as a competitor trying to diss others. On the other hand, during the last election cycle, we saw that in all the swing states, almost all, Georgia, Pennsylvania, Nevada, and Arizona, that Trump's the candidates for Senate that Trump endorsed all lost. If you had taken the votes that went to other Republicans and put them together, those Republicans would have won. So I think the president's kind of high-profile endorsement of those candidates actually hurt those candidates, at least in the general election. So if past is prologue, that means President Trump is going to have a hard time in those swing states, which means that he cannot win a general election.
0: You notice he said that twice. He said that twice, that President Trump couldn't win a general election. How about you, Senator? You don't even, you could, not only could you not make it to the general election this year, you couldn't even make it to the runoff. You couldn't even finish second to get your rear end handed to you in the runoff in Louisiana. You're out. You lost to a congressman and a former congressman. It's it would take a heart of stone not to laugh at Cassidy's humiliation. Now, like Janet Mills, his political career has been ended. And guess what? Just like Janet Mills, President Trump predicted that it was going to happen to Bill Cassidy. Democrats, Republicans, North or South, he's the Nostradamus of politics. 844-500-4242. I'm Howie Carr.
3: Howie Carr will return.
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13: In the history of cinema, few films have been as successful as The Godfather. Francis Ford Coppola's gangster epic set a new standard not just for movies about the mafia, but for movies in general. Although, if you talk to the people who made it, The Godfather's prospects for success were far from assured. In fact, before its release, they were pretty bleak.
14: And they said, "We're finished. This is over. It's not going to work. You got to get rid of those guys. It's a disaster."
13: Then Leave the Gun, Take the Cannoli, my co-host Mark Seal and I strip back the varnish of movie history and talk to never-before-heard-from sources to get at what really made the process so arduous. Leave the Gun, Take the Cannoli is based on my co-host Mark's best-selling book of the same title. And on this show, we call upon his years of research to help unpack the story behind the Godfather's birth from start to finish. We sift through innumerable accounts, many of them conflicting, and try to get to the truth of what really happened. Leave the Gun, Take the Cannoli features new and archival interviews with Francis Ford Coppola.
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0: 844-500-4242-71. But those victories by Trump-backed candidates are because of his revenge tour payback to those who opposed him. Yeah, but, you know, if you just thought somebody, you were voting for somebody just to get revenge for somebody else, I mean, you wouldn't do it. I mean, you have to really like somebody to vote because he tells you somebody's a bodily orifice, let's put it that way, you know? I mean, what was the big problem with Cassidy? I mean, Cassidy, I don't think, was a terrible senator, except he was a rhino. And he kind of like lost his way in D.C. And I know what some people are going to be saying, and I should confront it. I Susan Collins also voted to convict him, but Susan Collins is running against somebody that's really terrible, so you kind of have to support her. Whereas Louisiana is a red state, and whoever wins that runoff, the woman who's a congressman who Trump endorsed, or the former congressman, who's, I think, the state treasurer now, which is the job John Kennedy used to have, who's now the senator, who's running for governor. I mean, either one of those people is going to win. So you could afford to, take a shot at getting rid of this guy who's kind of like lost his way. I mean, Cornyn, I guess, is a more risky bet in Texas. But you know what? I don't see that guy Tallarico. I don't think he's going to age well over the next few months. All the weird stuff he said, and he's a confirmed bachelor who claims to have a girlfriend. He doesn't eat meat, although I have my doubts, if you know what I mean. I'm just, guy's laughing in here and he's watching the show. I mean, get your mind out of the gutter. Hey, he is a very trim looking guy, though, isn't he? Tallarico. 844-500-4242-781. Pam Bondi may be gone, but Kash Patel snorkeling in Hawaii is not a good look. There have been, come on. You know, the thing is, everybody has to, who's worried about these things, is watching too much regime controlled media. You know, I mean, does anybody really care that a guy goes snorkeling? I mean, if you were out in California and you had enough clout so that the government would let you swim around Pearl Harbor and look at some of the wreckage from 1941, you wouldn't take them up on that? I mean, what the hell? Or going to an Olympic championship or a Super Bowl championship and you get invited into the locker room, you're not going to have a beer or glass or some champagne? You're not going to smoke a cigar? Come on. You'd have to be a fool not to take. This is what life is for, you know, to get these memorable experiences. No, the Democrats never get criticized for this. This is like the gerrymandering, you know? They think people are stupid. They really do think everybody's stupid. And the Republicans started the gerrymandering. Again, I'm so happy everybody has realized there are 6 states in New England, 21 congressmen, 0 Republicans, 0 Republicans. How is that possible? How is it possible that there's, what is there, 1 or 2 Republicans in Illinois when over a third of the people vote for Donald Trump? And they have 11% of the people in Congress? 508, the rhinos think they can vote against the will of the people and get away with it. They are now getting paid back in full. Yeah, I know, exactly. 339, you don't eat meat in Texas? What's that all about? I that's what I'm saying. People got to be asking that. You know, this guy, is this, and he claims he's in the seminary. He's going to be a minister. You know, being a minister ain't what it used to be in terms of, you know, being a pillar of the community. Now, oftentimes, not always, but oftentimes being not just a priest, but being a minister is a sign that you're a little off center, if you know what I mean. I'm not talking about Reverend Al or Senator Warnock. Those guys are totally on the level. 844-500-4242. I'm Howie Carr.
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9: I'm Ben Parker with a quick check of the stories trending right now on WBZ News Radio 1030. 22 years after its last time hosting the Democratic National Convention, Boston's making a pitch for another convention. Members of the DNC touring Boston today after it was named in March as one of the five front-runner cities to host the 2028 convention. A court date forthcoming against a McDonald's worker seen on video shoving French fries into her mouth before taking them out and putting them in a McDonald's fry box. Arraignment is scheduled for June 5th for Kylie Marie Santos in Dudley District Court after a complaint was filed against the worker who has been fired by the McDonald's. Governor Moore Healey is expected to make appointments to the Cannabis Control Commission to change the makeup of the board, things like dropping the number from 5 to 3 appointees. Governor Healey says more will be coming tomorrow about the details. I'm Ben Parker.
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10: Slow on the Zakim south into the O'Neill. The expressway south is pretty packed through South Bay and Salmon Hill. The northbound side delayed from Furnace Brook up to Neponset, then again before the tunnel. Pike inbound slow just before downtown. Outbound busy by Newton Corner. You got some company inside the Ted and the Sumner. Route 3 south brake lights at Derby Street. 95 north slow in Reading before Route 28. I'm Dave Gardner in the WRKO Traffic Center.
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13: Now, the Long Home Weather Channel forecast.
14: Heat advisory up for us 11 a.m. Tuesday until 8 p.m. Wednesday. Tough heat into seas in the mid and upper 90s tomorrow and records on the table. It is summertime in the forecast for Tuesday. Low tonight, 64 degrees. High Tuesday, 95 degrees with a heat advisory in effect. Rain showers possible Wednesday, 93, and then turning much cooler Thursday, Friday, late week highs in the 60s, lows in the 50s. And it looks like we'll stay on the cool side into the coming weekend, holiday weekend with Memorial Day Monday, with rain showers on and off and temperatures in the 50s and 60s. Recapping our forecast tonight, clear sky, low 64 degrees, heat advisory in effect, 11 a.m. Tuesday morning. I'm meteorologist Scott Laurie Moore at the Weather Channel on the Voice of Boston, AM 680 WRKO.
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28: And that's so important to me as a city, as mayor, but also to the city of Boston.
27: It's Howie Carr.
26: The U.S. has just rejected the latest phony baloney plan that the savages in Tehran put forward. They're just trying to stall. This is the way they do it. And then the patience of the United States and others seems to be exhausted. And I don't know what's going to happen, but at least they're not even pretending to consider these proposals, because they're not talking about nuclear disarmament. All we want them to do is to surrender, and they refuse. So this is it. They've admitted, the president, the IRGC doesn't like, admitted, well, you know, we have to admit we were pretty much harmed in the first wave of attacks. Pretty much harmed. Yeah, I would say so. Iranian media says the air defense is activated near the strait. I don't know what the hell that is. Carrier pigeons? What do they got left? They haven't got much left. But so we'll see what happens. I would say he's having a meeting tomorrow with all the Pentagon chiefs and national security. And I would guess that they're not going to hit before the weekend, because it would hurt the stock market. I mean, if you hit on Friday night, because the Monday is Memorial Day, so you'd have 3 days to kind of get a lot of stuff done before the markets would reopen. So that would be my best prognostication. But what do I know? Maybe
29: the new Fed chair is getting sworn in on Friday. So
26: Maybe
29: drop some rates before you bomb.
26: Right. Yeah. And again, it's better to do it on a long weekend. It's just like, you know, if you're dropping bad news, if Eric Swalwell is getting indicted, the Democrats would do it on a Friday afternoon. 844-500-4242. You know, Brookline, Massachusetts, the People's Republic of Brookline, that's where that judge comes from that let the guy go who shot up Memorial Drive a week ago today. And that's where Mike Dukakis is from. All kinds of limousine liberals reside in Brookline, Massachusetts. And so it is only to be expected that there was an arrest last week of an illegal alien by the name of Idul Aloha. Not Aloha. Uloa. Uloa. He was arrested and charged with having a forged, pulled over by the Brookline cops, charged with a forged license plate, assault and battery with a dangerous weapon, failure to stop for police, multiple traffic offenses. I'm going to guess driving without a license would be for starters. And there was also an outstanding warrant out of Natick, which is down a few towns on Route 9 from Brookline. And so the police arrested him, and then they have to put it out on the wire that they've got him in custody. So ICE noticed it. And the guy's a career savage cholo. So they put in a they put in a detainer, and I'm just reading now from the press release. In compliance with Brookline Police Property, the individual, that would be Idwell Aloha, was advised of the notice and a copy was placed in his property. This is from the police chief, a female. So they had to put out a press release on Facebook after the feds picked this guy up because the residents were offended. She had the police had to explain why they allowed the feds to take a career criminal, a violent career criminal, out of their town. Chief Pastor, that's her name, told residents who had allegedly expressed concerns regarding an incident involving federal immigration authorities that her department, quote, took no action to facilitate the ICE detention. We did the right thing. We didn't do anything. We were going to let the guy go out with his machete and kill whoever he wanted to because he's an illegal alien and his name is Edwul Aloha. So then the bad news happened. ICE lugged them. ICE lugged them in a public area. But then came the trouble, according to the groveling letter of apology from the Brookline Police Department. Around 7:45 p.m., this was a weeknight last week, the Brookline PD received a 911 call from ICE requesting assistance as Aloha, quote, allegedly became disruptive during transport. He's not used to being arrested. He's used to committing whatever crimes he wants. He's in Brookline, not just Massachusetts. He's in Brookline. Mike Dukakis would have, and the judge would have come by. Judge Sanders would have come by to give him a big wet kiss, creating a public safety concern. Pastor claims Brookline police officers responded only to monitor the scene and ensure the safety of bystanders. Watch out. Watch out, Mindy. That illegal alien may hit the American. Quote, Brookline officers did not participate in immigration enforcement actions or assist in the detention itself. Well, that's a relief, isn't it? They didn't help out. Then listen to this. We recognize that incidents involving federal immigration enforcement can be distressing for members of the community. The Brookline Police Department remains committed to transparency, public safety, and maintaining trust with all members of our communities, especially gang-banging illegal aliens on welfare who want to kill us. I added the last bit, but that's what she meant. You believe that? They apologized for this illegal alien getting arrested in Brookline. 844-500-4242. Mike, you're next with Howie Carr. Go ahead.
1: You know, Howie, I just heard you talking about, you know, the Iranians dragging their feet as usual. And it's an old stall tactic of theirs. And let me tell you, what they're doing right now is hundreds of mercenaries are pouring into Tehran. They're mostly from the Popular Mobilization Force. This is a Shiite militia from Iraq. You know, most of them came in under the cover of humanitarian convoys.
26: Right.
1: But this is who controls the streets of Tehran right now. And the reason they do is they have no local family ties. So they have no problem gunning down Iranians.
26: Right. Well, we've talked about this before, that some of the Iranians that are, you know, the expats are saying that they're bringing them in because it's occurring to the rank and file people in the military, the draftees, the conscripts, and also to people on the lower levels of the IRGC, that these people are being brought in from, like you say, Iraq, and also on the other side from Afghanistan, and they're being brought in not so much to fight Americans or Israelis or people from the Gulf states. They're being brought in to shoot anybody from the IRGC who refuses to go out and shoot Iranians. They're going to be mainly killing Iranians, Mike. You're absolutely right.
1: And, you know, they also, get this, Holly, this is a kicker. They also have Pakistani LIWA fighters, while Pakistan is involved in peace negotiations.
26: Yeah, I don't think...
1: What the hell is that?
26: Well, I don't... Does anybody trust Pakistan? I don't think so.
1: No, hell no. Well, you know, they're housing all these mercenaries, and guess where? In the schools, in the hospitals.
26: Right. But it's not working, Mike, because they're hitting... In the first round, they were hitting the schools, and they were also hitting the mosques. And I think they've made it pretty clear, that they're going to hit the mosques again if they put people up in there, and that's where they're going to put them. They're probably going to end up sleeping in fields. This time around, I have a feeling this time around they're just not going to pull any punches. They're going to take out all these guys, you know, all these so-called moderates. But Mike is absolutely right. They're bringing in all these people, and this is like the British bringing in Hessians to do the dirty work against the colonials. They know people hate their guts. I mean, that country doesn't have to be that way. They're running out of gasoline. They say the gas lines are starting to starting to build up over the weekend. The pollution is great in the Persian or the Arabian Gulf, I guess some people are calling it now, because they don't have anywhere to put the tanker, the oil. They don't want to shut down the pipes because they might not ever be able to reopen them for years, if not decades. And so they're trying to put the oil on these tankers, but the tankers are leaky and everything is leaking out, and it's going all the way. It's already going all the way across the Gulf, and they're killing all kinds of birds and seabirds and of course fish. And you know where is Greta Thunberg and all those people? You know, are they?
2: How dare you?
26: Why don't you care when the Iranians are killing the environment? Just because they're Muslim savages, they can get away with it, and you don't care? 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
26: 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Jared, what's the poll question? What are the results thus far?
29: Today's poll question, which you can vote in at HowieCarshow.com, is would you vote for President Trump again in 2028 if you could? Yes, for the fourth time. Yes, even though I didn't always vote for him. No, or don't know.
26: Yes, for the fourth time.
29: 85% of the audience says yes for the fourth time. 9% say no. 4% don't know. And 2% say yes, even though I didn't always vote for him.
26: All right. Chatham County, North Carolina. That's right south of Chapel Hill, Orange County. I lived there for 2 years because it was cheap. I lived in a trailer park there for my sophomore and junior years in college. Used to be total old South, right? That's where Aunt B lived after she retired. She moved to Siler City. Now they have a problem like everywhere else in the United States. Last month, illegal alien Eliezer Serrano Cartagena was arrested for multiple counts of indecent liberties with a child. What is it with these people? Court documents say this foreign savage has been previously removed from the United States. Aunt B wouldn't hardly know Chatham County today if she could come back. 844-500-4242. So now Trump is saying that he is going to hold off on his plan to attack Iran at the request of leaders in the Middle East. Serious negotiations are now taking... You believe serious negotiations are now taking place? I don't. He added that the leaders believe a deal will be made which will be very acceptable to the U.S. as well as to all countries in the Middle East and beyond. The deal will include, importantly, no nuclear weapons for Iran. I have been asked by the Emir of Qatar, the Crown Prince of Saudi Arabia, and the President of the UAE to hold off on our planned military attack on the Islamic Republic, which was scheduled for tomorrow, and that serious negotiations are now taking place, in their opinion. I just, I, you know, again, I, I, I trust the UAE more than the other ones because they're getting bombed. But still, do you really believe this? What else? I have instructed the Secretary of War, Pete Hegseth, the Chairman of the Joint Chiefs of Staff, General Daniel Kane, and the U.S. military that we will not be doing the scheduled attack of Iran tomorrow, but have further instructed them to be prepared to go ahead with a large, full-scale assault on Iran on a moment's notice in the event an acceptable deal is not reached. Thank you for your attention to this matter, President Donald J. Trump. Yeah. All they do is delay. They're not truthful. We have to get that uranium out of there. You can't trust them. They're savages. They're fiends. They're killers. It's not just that they kill infidels. They kill more of their own people than they kill anybody else, but they'll kill anybody. They're nuts. Lunatics is the right way to describe them. 844-500-4242. 844-500-4242. Here's why a female employee and police officer in Norfolk was suspended from her job. You know, they always say, the Democrats in Virginia, we're running as moderates. Now, two police officers have been suspended and may be terminated. You know why? They objected to a trans-identifying male in the women's locker room. The man, according to the female officer who's been suspended, the man came into the ladies' locker room wearing a suit and made no effort to appear to be a woman. Instead, when the female spoke of her discomfort to her captain, she was asked what she was doing in the women's locker room in her underwear and was even told to take a gun with her into the shower if she felt unsafe. Then the chief told the detective, a male detective speaking on behalf of the female officer, that the recruit was a woman and not a man, despite the fact that he was a man. The department then used a prior traffic ticket against her as their demands for her suspension. And the trans-identifying male is gone now, too, by the way. 844-500-4242. 919, Trump needs to get rid of this Iran crap and get out there supporting candidates. Nobody in North Carolina knows who Michael Whately is, and Cooper is just going to walk into Tom Tillis' office. Roy Cooper has got a lot to answer for with all these criminals being let go and killing people right and left. All the Democrats have a lot to answer for. I'm Howie Carr. 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
13: 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Governor Voorhees announcing action to limit growth in health care deductibles, co-pays, and other out-of-pocket costs for patients next year. Under the guidance issued by the Division of Insurance, health insurance companies will be required to limit increases in patient cost sharing to 3.6% for plans sold in the merged market beginning January of 2027. That's down from 4.8%. A week before Memorial Day, the unofficial start of summer travel, and gas prices are up again, this time 3 cents higher a gallon in Massachusetts. AAA reporting gas in Massachusetts averages $4.49 a gallon, up 54 cents from last month, $1.50 more than last year, slightly below the national average, which sits at $4.51 a gallon. The brother of Massachusetts Attorney General Andrea Campbell's on trial. Alvin Campbell has pleaded not guilty to numerous sexual assault and rape charges. Opening statements got underway in the case this morning. I'm Ben Parker.
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14: A crash in Randolph on the lower end of 93 South, right at Route 24. The left lane's blocked. It's backed up to the Braintree split. The northbound side slow in Braintree on 93 there. Also, the expressway southbound is slow before the Braintree split. Behind this, delayed through South Bay. Expressway north is backed up before Neponset and then before the tunnel. 93 north, the upper end, is slow leaving downtown. I'm Dave Gardner in the WRKO Traffic Center.
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0: south of the border into the country? What do they think is going to happen? And it has happened. 844-500-4242-201. Did every police chief in the state of Massachusetts have their spines removed? A slick police chief would find a way to cooperate with ICE without cooperating with ICE. Get my drift? See, but here's what happens. It was in a public place where they picked up this savage. And so everybody's got their social media out. And I'm sure you have the Brookline Anti-ICE, a consortium. They're all on trust funds. Nobody works. They all just take part in the No Kings celebrations, and they go to rallies for Judge Sanders or celebrate Mike Dukakis's great achievements in getting the Shelter for All bill passed back in the 1980s. And none of them have jobs. And they all live in basically gated communities of one form or another. You know, or they have security guards, and they don't care. They're all in on letting these people run around, and they're not gonna stay in Brookline. They're gonna go back into Boston, or they're gonna go head west into Framingham, Natick. Who cares? 844-500-4242. How about this one? You want an amazing story? New Jersey prisons. New Jersey prisons has probably got more trans men in women prisons knocking up the female inmates than any other state, except for maybe California. At least I read more stories out of New Jersey than I do any other state except California. Now in New Jersey, a twisted transgender pedophile is demanding his women's prison allow him to conduct Wiccan rituals in the nude in the prison yard.
1: What the hell going on?
0: I'm asking you that, Mr. Garcia. This is your state. Marina Voltz, 37, a biological male born Matthew, is serving a 25-year sentence in Clinton, New Jersey prison for filming sadistic pornography of his own 7-year-old daughter. So again, it's not only just illegal aliens who've come here to go on welfare. It's Americans. Voltz claims to be Wiccan, a witch, and is suing the prison for religious discrimination, alleging he was denied access to religious items such as tabards, a sleeveless Wiccan vestment, and the ability to worship on Wiccan holy days. Another thing I've seen him do here in Massachusetts, they say they need feathers and rocks. Now, they don't have a problem with feathers so much, but rocks? Do you want to give a prison inmate a rock? He also wants to have the ability to conduct Wiccan ritual skyclad, which is the Wiccan term for nude. So he's also demanding that he be allowed to marry his transgender accomplice in the child sex abuse case, Ashley Romero, a biological. Male inmate at the prison claimed the pair were only trying to get married so they could share a cell. One of the advocates for a female inmate says, now he demands the right to engage in public nude religious rituals at a women's prison. This should shock the conscience of every American. Well, every American who's not a Democrat anyway. 844-500-4242. Did you see Steve Cohen, the white guy, chicken man? He was all over the TV this weekend complaining about being knocked out. He said some of his best friends are blacks. He did. That's exactly what he said. He didn't even realize that, that's a rather ironic thing to be saying, that it's a long time joke. 844-500-4242. So he was the one white member of the Congressional Black Caucus. There are a number, though, of black people who are not in the have not been invited to join the Congressional Black Caucus, even though they are accredited, credentialed, elected members of the U.S. House of Representatives. They include Byron.

0: Donalds from Florida, Wesley Hunt from Texas, John James from Michigan, and Burgess Owens from Utah. These are black guys, but they're not allowed into the Congressional Black Caucus. They're forbidden. It's almost like they were white guys going to Michelle Wu's Christmas party at the Barkman House. You know why they're not allowed in? You know why, Jared. You know why they're not allowed in.
1: There seems to be a common thread with these gentlemen. Because they're Republican?
0: They're all Republicans. Here's their pick. I'm holding up their picture for the Howie Cam. Donald's from Florida. He's going to be the governor. Wesley Hunt, he's leaving because he ran for the Senate and finished third. He ran a good race, but he finished third. John James from Michigan and Burgess Owens, the former football player from Utah. But they're not allowed in. I guess they're not black enough to get the job. 844-500-4242. This is, I'm just going to read you some of these stories that are just really crazy. Associated Press, it's the it's regime controlled media. They are now warning that muskets are dangerous, unregulated weapons of war. Muskets.
1: Wait, wasn't that the gun a couple of years ago that that was the Second Amendment only applied to muskets?
0: Yeah. Okay. It only applied now. It is a weapons of war. It is a weapon of war, and they brought out a pink-haired firearms expert, a female, to talk about it. That's right. As the website that printed this, Not the Bee, says, wasn't this one of their favorite memes years ago to address the argument that the founding fathers only intended for us to own muskets? Now they're deadly weapons of mass destruction. Scott, you're next with Howie Carr. Go ahead, Scott.
2: Hi, Howie. Hi. Long-time listener. I called a few times. I voted for Trump, but I think he talks too much, too many press conferences, too much information, and then the information gets changed. I'm disillusioned now.
0: But I mean, do you want it to be more like Joe Biden, where he couldn't speak to anybody for weeks or months at a time, including members of his own cabinet?
2: No, but he doesn't need to do it every single day. And then he ends up changing what he's saying because the situation changes. So if he just let it play out a little bit and then say something and do it and just blow the hell out of Iraq.
0: I know. I must say I'm getting tired of this thing. You know, he just said the other day, you know, time's running out and they're not going to have anything left. And then, you know, a few hours later, he's just totally changed his tune again. It is getting kind of frustrating, I think, Scott, even for his supporters like you and me.
2: Yeah, we need a regime change there. That's what he said. That's what most of us want. We want the people free over there like we are or close to it or something.
0: Right. You know? And we don't want to be so threatened. We don't want to be menaced by these people with these nuts with nuclear weapons. I mean, it's bad enough that North Korea has nuclear weapons. I mean, that was a big mistake by Clinton. And we don't want another rogue outfit with the power of nuclear weapons, because once they get nuclear weapons, you can't get rid of them. You know, the North Korean people are enslaved for the foreseeable future. Because nobody can go in. China can't go in. South Korea. No one can go in to free them, no matter what they do, because they got the nuclear weapons. And it's the same way. They've destabilized the entire Middle East. Most of the Middle East now, or at least the governments, would like to come to some kind of agreement. You know, even if it's an uneasy peace with Israel, just and they got enough oil. Forget the rest of the natural resources, which they don't have, including water, but they got enough oil to be prosperous, and they can lead a pretty good life. But Iran will never allow anybody to have a good life in the area. And And they will, and you know, that's not our problem, obviously. We don't want any forever wars. But they, as soon as they get the weapons, they'll just, the weapons that they can fire into their neighbors, whether it's Israel, Jewish, or Saudi Arabia and the Gulf states, Sunni Muslim, they'll use them. They'll use them. They'll kill everybody. And you just can't have it. 844-500-4242. You want some Trump derangement syndrome? You know, his son-in-law is Jared Kushner, right? So Jared Kushner has a brother named Joshua Kushner. You know where I'm going with this? Joshua Kushner is not President Trump's son-in-law. He's not. Joshua Kushner, who's more of a lib, a big lib, than Jared is, who's married to Ivanka, he just bought a minority stake in the San Francisco Giants. It's the end of the world in the Bay Area. And again, he's not his son-in-law, okay? He's the brother of his son-in-law, and he's a big lib, and he's not even buying a majority stake. He's buying a minority stake, and he's historically donated heavily to Democrats. But for some in San Francisco, the name Kushner is enough. That's the story. Is this the same San Francisco that just voted out the George Soros DA because he was too liberal? It is. It is. They have a mayor who I believe is slightly more sane than the previous mayor, right? It's one of the Levi Strauss guys. He's a nut, but he's not as much of a nut. Bob, you're next with Howie Carr. Go ahead, Bob.
3: How you doing, Howie?
0: Good.
3: Good. How are you? You got grandchildren, I suppose. I got grandchildren. Look, I've been a supporter of Trump from day one, but I'm getting disillusioned. Your last caller was correct. It's getting out of hand. He's worrying about a ballroom. He should have put that on the back burner and took care of this country first. Now, as far as Iran, I agree with him there. But he's got too many things going. Terrorists, this, that. People are worn out. I mean, Trump's got to take a breather here and take a break. Because the American people are fed up with him. And I'm one of them. I've been a supporter of Trump from day one. And I'm worried about my grandchildren. And already half the country's going communist now. Look at the last election. Half the people hate this country. And you got grandchildren. I've got grandchildren. I'm worried about them. Because this country's on... This November is going to be the critical thinking of the American people. If they vote in... I still rather have Trump than those communist Democrats. The Democrats, if they take over the House and the Senate, we're all done as a country.
0: Yeah,
3: and here
0: we're in trouble.
3: 250th, oh yeah, big time. Because they'll open up the border, they'll ransack that Supreme Court. Our founding fathers will be forgotten. Believe me when I tell you. And you're a good friend of Trump's. Trump likes his name on all these buildings. Who cares about the Nobel Prize?
0: Yeah.
3: That Nobel Prize is a
0: no.
3: Dove. It's a relentless.
0: Yeah, it's meaningless. Ultimately, it's meaningless. You know, I agree. I just want Iran gone. I just want them gone. Just blow them. Get rid of them. Not the people, but get rid of that regime. You got to get rid of that regime. It's very frustrating that this keeps going on. Because I just think they're playing him. I always thought he wrote The Art of the Deal. They can't play the guy. But they're playing him now. They're playing him, I think. Imagine a scenario where you or your loved ones face a threat. Your first instinct might be to resort to lethal force, but it's crucial to consider a safer, less lethal alternative first to avoid the legal complications associated with firearms. Introducing Byrna. Byrna's less lethal pistol launcher, this device is equipped with tear gas and kinetic ammunition and designed to incapacitate an attacker for up to 40 minutes, providing a critical window for you to escape or get help while minimizing the risk of permanent harm. 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Remaining calm, Adam dialed 911 and armed himself with his Byrna launcher. 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I'm Howie Carr.
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8: 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A black man from the projects comes forward with information about the case.
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8: 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Lee Harris is sentenced to 90 years.
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8: Behind bars, Lee finds an unlikely ally in his cellie, Robert. The pair are like chalk and cheese. There's no way their paths would ever cross on the outside. But as a fellow inmate, Robert sees through the lies and vows to do the unthinkable. Clear Lee's name.
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17: 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The FBI called it murder for hire.
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4: RKO. Howie Carr is back.
0: ...844-500-4242. These last two callers have really gotten everybody stirred up. Diesel will be higher than ever on record by next week, Captain. Enough is enough. We're getting killed in the trucking industry. This is how Trump operates. He runs circles around everyone else nearly 24-7. Caller needs a breather. Panicans are annoying. A guy needs to take a breather. Is he happy about wages being up, jobs up, market up, a lot of food down? I just paid 99 cents for eggs. Gas will come down. Take a deep breath, et cetera, et cetera. We'll take a couple of calls here. Sue, you're next with Howie Carr. Go ahead, Sue.
6: Hi, Howie.
0: Hi.
6: I had like three little points to make. First was I was praying he wouldn't go into Iran until after the midterms. The second one was this whole China deal seems like he got steamrolled and he just gave them basically everything they wanted. And third was, I don't care about the gas prices. I can handle that. But my last oil delivery was over $900 and I have to find a way to pay for that.
0: I know. Well, I mean, the thing is fuel hurts everybody in different ways. I mean, and some of our guys are truckers. They use diesel and they're hauling the stuff that's coming into the supermarkets. And if you haven't noticed it yet, you're going to notice it very quickly. Thanks for the call, Sue. I'm Howie Carr.
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5: I'm Ben Parker with a quick check of the stories trending right now on WBZ News Radio 1030. 22 years after its last time hosting the Democratic National Convention, Boston's making a pitch for another convention. Members of the DNC touring Boston today after it was named in March as one of the five front-runner cities to host the 2028 convention. A court date forthcoming against a McDonald's worker seen on video shoving French fries into her mouth before taking them out and putting them in a McDonald's fry box. Arraignment is scheduled for June 5th for Kylie Marie Santos in Dudley District Court after a complaint was filed against the worker who has been fired by the McDonald's. Governor Moore Healey is expected to make appointments to the Cannabis Control Commission to change the makeup of the board, things like dropping the number from 5 to 3 appointees. Governor Healey says more will be coming tomorrow about the details. I'm Ben Parker.
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7: Crashes being cleared on 495. One in Haverhill in the median, the southbound side by River Street. 495 North in Lawrence, a crash by Marston. Crash in Westford, 495 North before Boston Road. It's slow on 93 northbound heading out of downtown. The expressway has off and on slowdowns. You're on the brakes on the Pike inbound before Fenway to downtown. Outbound tough at Newton Corner. I'm Dave Gardner in the WRKO Traffic Center.
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10: Heat advisory up for us 11 a.m. Tuesday until 8 p.m. Wednesday. Tough heat indices in the mid and upper 90s tomorrow and records on the table. It is summertime in the forecast for Tuesday. Low tonight, 64 degrees. High Tuesday, 95 degrees with a heat advisory in effect. Rain showers possible Wednesday, 93, and then turning much cooler Thursday, Friday, late week. Highs in the 60s, lows in the 50s. And it looks like we'll stay on the cool side into the coming weekend, holiday weekend with Memorial Day Monday, with rain showers on and off and temperatures in the 50s and 60s. Recapping our forecast tonight, clear sky, low 64 degrees, heat advisory in effect, 11 a.m. Tuesday morning. I'm meteorologist Scott Laurie Moore at the Weather Channel on the Voice of Boston, AM 680 WRKO.
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0: And then it's over. 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
0: Welcome to the Howie Carr Show, 844-500-4242. So an hour ago, seemed that the bombing was about to resume tomorrow night. Maybe the weekend at the latest. And now President Trump has said that he's going to pause it yet again. And he's been asked by all the leaders of the Gulf states, which are also getting bombed, by the way. They're getting bombed. Right now, they're getting bombed worse than Israel. And they've asked him to lay off, and they think they can make some progress. I don't know. What progress can you make? These people are insane. You know, the U.S. dropped two nuclear bombs to stop what was then the deadliest war in world history. I guess it still is. And these people want to start a war. I don't know what you do. 844, I got a bunch of people who want to talk about this, and we've got a bunch of texts here. 508 says, It's so funny listening to people say that the gas prices are no big deal. I agree, but the country runs on diesel, trucks, trains, planes, a.k.a. jet fuel. These same people are going to get a rude awakening when the prices skyrocket because of transportation causes. I hope you read this coming from a trucking company owner. I know what you mean. I get it. 508. I live in down East Maine. There's not much money around here, but I when people ask me about complain about gas and fuel price, I ask them one question: would you rather pay more for fuel or would you rather get nuked? It's a no-brainer for me. I'll pay more for fuel, whether it's 1 month, 3 months, 6 months, or 9 months. I don't want my kids or grandkids getting nuked. Iran is run by wackos. Yeah, the problem is that, you know, if they get control of the Congress, and they get control of the House, they'll just start impeaching him. If they get control of the Senate, there won't be any more conservative judges. It'll be a real mess. I mean, he'll be the lamest of lame ducks. 617. I disagree. Trump is doing the smart thing. Vacillating is part of his deception paint to assure that Iran doesn't know what we'll do next. This is a war of attrition, like a medieval castle siege. Every day that goes by is a day closer to their oil wells collapsing. I agree with that. That's true. Let it play out. In the meantime, none of our military is at risk. Patience is key here. Patience is easier to have when you're reading it in a history book, and you know you're seeing what happened in the past, and you're saying, "Oh, wow, he knew what was going on." You know, I mean, you know, day to day, moment to moment, like this, we don't know what's going on. Mark from Worcester, by the way, he's originally from Brookline. I graduated Brookline High in 75. I sold a family home, moved out in 97. Occasionally I go back and visit, but it's not the Brookline I grew up in. It's gone so woke, it's disgusting. I don't recognize the place. Yeah, they used to always say, "Oh, I'm from normal Brookline. I'm from Whiskey Point." Is there anything left of Whiskey Point? I don't think so. I don't think so. Regarding President Trump, he's starting to worry me. I think he's more preoccupied with his legacy once he leaves office than with the current position and present state of things. I think he wants to be remembered as the peace president he should be. But I think the Chinese played him last week and he gave away too much. Now I'm worried the Iranians are again playing with their peace proposals. Most of us recognize they can't be trusted. Why doesn't President Trump see that? They are just playing for time. It's like Jared said, though, during the break. I mean, what are you going to do? Are you going to vote Democrat? You know, vote. How would Joe Biden have handled this? He would have surrendered already. Same with Kamala Harris. They don't care.
1: Yeah, and you know, at the same time, too, anybody who's ever been in some type of a situation where there's somebody with a weapon that's a threat to you, you have to tread carefully. You know, I mean, we know they have the material. We don't. He says we know everything on the satellites, but you don't know what gun they have pointed at what nation. You don't. You know, there's. It's a tricky situation, and you
0: the
1: do
0: thing
1: have
0: is
1: to,
0: they got no way to deliver the nuclear weapons. But yeah. we would probably get a lot of casualties going in there, or we'd have to just continue bombing for so long that you'd do huge damage to the people, not just the. I don't give a damn about the bridges or the power plants. You know, forget it.
1: I think that's part of what I think the problem here is, too, is Donald Trump and most of the people really want, like, a prosperous Persian-run Iran, like a good. And if they're going to be a nation, they're going to need some way to support themselves. They're going to need oil. They're going to need something like that if they want to become, you know, basically.
0: Yeah,
1: not an African satellite nation.
0: That's secondary to getting rid of the nuclear weapons. We come first. We meaning everybody else in the world.
1: Right.
0: We come first.
1: But I think that's kind of where he's getting hung up, too. Like the person was just saying about being the peace president. You know, I helped return Iran to glory. It's like, okay, but
0: yeah.
1: At some point, if you got to take everything out, you got to take everything out. I mean, there's a greater threat.
0: 844-500-4242. I've had to deal with Iranian companies. They are honestly the most difficult people to deal with. It's just part of their culture. Lord. Why is Trump pausing again? What the hell? Many exclamation points. Iran is using these extra days to cheat. 781. Iran is going to stall, hoping to defeat Trump and get him impeached. They caused Carter to lose the election. I think they're dealing with a different president than Jimmy Carter was a fool. 508. Some of these people talk like we're using ration cards. The difference is, we're not using ration cards, but you know the thing is in the 40s during World War II, if the Republicans won the election, you weren't going to have a total surrender. They weren't going to open the Republicans were going to open up the borders to the Japanese and the Nazis to come in and put them all on welfare. That's what the Democrats want to do. The Democrats want to destroy the country. 844. That's what people are worried about. Jimmy, you're next with Howie Carr. Go ahead, Jimmy.
4: Hey, good afternoon, Howie. You know, like yourself, I support the president 110%. And just as a layman, you know, I defer to him. Obviously, he knows a lot more than the common man knows out in the street. But just as a citizen, Howie, you know, I'm with the guy. But, you know, I, like so many of your listeners have just said to you, I don't understand these delays after delays. And now at the behest of all the Arab countries who were there and acquiesced to this for decades, you know, I'd just be done with it. Or even like Mark Levin said last night and over the weekend, any vestiges of this regime that you leave in place, forget about it, because you have to eradicate every last one of them. And he's got to get that dust, too, because it actually leaves a dirty bomb, which they could use anywhere on the planet.
0: Yeah, I know. There can't be any, there can't be this stuff. Well, you can start working on it again in 20 years or 25 years. You just have to, make sure that sickness, that pathology is gone, like we did with the Germans and the Japanese. Just clear them all out, you know. We got to do it. We got to do it. Any. I mean, we're in, and now we're, you know, the old saying, "In for a penny, in for a pound." We're in for a penny, so we're in for the pound. We got to get it done. If we don't get it done, it may take them 5-10 years. May take them longer. I mean, there's been so much destruction, but they're gonna look like they survived the great Satan and the little Satan, and they'll start giving money again to Hezbollah. They'll start giving money to Hamas, the Houthis. You know, they've lost Syria, but you know, hey, they'll figure something out to get Syria back. 844-500-4242. So this is we have to do some other, you know what they're talking about, the kamikaze, the rape dogs in Israel. Do you know, someone did something last week. They did a series of headlines. They put all these headlines together that the animals have been accused of using. I'm going to read you some of them.
6: They're just a human being.
0: Israel uses hyenas on Palestinians. Turkey frees bird accused of spying for Israel. I didn't understand that one at first. I thought a turkey had broken in, like a tom turkey, but it's the country of Turkey. Shark attacks not linked to Mossad, says Israel. Shark attacks. Hamas seizes Israeli spy dolphin off Gaza. These are all headlines. Israel engineered special rats to attack Palestinians in Gaza, radical Fatah officials claim. Israeli bird expert outraged after Hezbollah captured endangered species and endangered eagle and claims espionage. Here's the... How Iranian is this one? Iranians arrest 14 squirrels for spying. Rocky escaped. Report: Abbas accuses Israelis of using wild boars against Palestinians. Wild boars. Lebanon returns Israeli vulture cleared of spying. Iran's ex-military chief, Israel sent lizards to nuclear programs. Lizards. Lizards, Mr. Speaker. 844-500-4242. Mainstream media just announced that for the first time ever, there are nearly 50% more home sellers than home buyers in the U.S. There are 600,000 more home sellers than there are buyers. 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
0: 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Jared, what's the poll question? What are the results thus far?
1: Today's poll question, which you can vote in at HowieCarShow.com, is would you vote for President Trump again in 2028 if you could? Yes, for the fourth time. Yes, even though I didn't always vote for him. No, or don't know.
0: Yes, for the fourth time.
1: Yeah, 85% of the audience say yes for the fourth time. 10% say no. 3% say don't know, and 2% say yes, even though I didn't always vote for him.
0: All right. 207 says, does everyone forget gas was at its highest at $4.89 a gallon under Biden? I think it was even more than that. Well, in California, obviously, but in America, it was, I think, even more in places in more than $4.89. The problem is you can't bomb an ideology, but you can wipe out its base. You can wipe out its base. Arresting squirrels is nuts. And someone says, is this the Onion you're reading from? No, I just told Jared to send out that, the thing I got that from. It's we're going to have it out very shortly. Go to @HowieCarShow. 781, as much as I love Trump, I wouldn't vote for him in 2028. I'm for term limits, and we need younger blood. Vance or Rubio would be so refreshing at this point. Plus, moderates might come back to our side with Trump gone. All right. 844-500-4242. When did these Middle Eastern countries become our allies? Wild, we would ask him even, they would even care. We would even care what they asked for. Well, they... They're getting bombed too, you understand? I mean, they tried to hit the UAE nuclear plant. I mean, you would think whatever country that was, I think it was the UAE where they sent a drone into the nuclear plant. I mean, I would consider that an act of extreme hostility to try to bomb a nuclear plant. I mean, the Iranians certainly consider it, and we haven't gone directly at the reactors. We're just good people. We're wonderful people. 844-500-4242. Charlie, you're next with Howie Carr. Go ahead, Charlie.
2: Howie, how you doing?
0: Good.
2: Listen, Howie, I don't understand these people, what they're saying about China's giving everything to the kitchen. Say, what did China give? What did they get, in other words? What did he give them? That people are so unhappy about what he gave. Why don't they wake up and smell a coffee?
0: Well, I don't think he did that badly, Charlie. But, you know, I mean, Rachel Maddow and them are going to say that he got rolled. But they're going to say he got rolled under any circumstances. Just like, you know, if he, you know, now he's going to be Taco Trump. Trump always chickens out. If it hit him, he was going to be, you know, Hitler. Right? So you can't satisfy those people. They hate his guts. They hate our guts.
2: But what did he get rolled on, though? What is he going to say he got rolled on? On what?
0: I don't know what they're saying he got rolled on. I hadn't heard. I don't deal with regime control media anymore. So I don't read the stuff. I only read our side nowadays because I don't feel like I'm getting anything other than just agitprop from them. I don't know, Charlie. That's a good question. How did he get rolled? He was polite to them. That's about the only way he got rolled. Jeff, you're next with Howie Carr. Go ahead, Jeff.
7: Hey, how's it going, Howie?
0: Good.
7: Yeah, anyway, no, I just want to say that if you think for a second, I know some people that are in the military, and Trump could have waited. He could have totally waited to have done this. He had no choice. He had no choice. They were ready. They bragged about it.
0: Yeah, they did.
7: And also where he did the hesitation, the ceasefire, as the movie Gladiator. They've been busy little bees. And don't you think for a second that they didn't show, and they didn't show where they were bringing missiles and everything and totally back Trump? And I'm glad I finally got on your show.
0: Thanks for the call, Jeff. 844-500-4242. I've heard the complaints about the price of oil, but has anyone mentioned the Ukraine war? Russia has been hit too, and I'm sure that hasn't helped prices. They've been hit lately with these Ukrainian drones that are apparently upgraded. They got one of their refineries got hit, but they've been making a ton of money selling to China because China hasn't been able to get any of the Iranian oil. So Russia's been selling it to them at a premium in pipelines. And of course, you know, as Russia is and China are bordering countries, so it doesn't have to go out into the sea. They don't have to worry about Iranian missiles. I'm Howie Carr.
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9: Ben Parker with a quick check of the stories trending right now on WBZ News Radio 1030. Governor Laura Healey announcing action to limit growth in health care deductibles, co-pays, and other out-of-pocket costs for patients next year. Under the guidance issued by the Division of Insurance, health insurance companies will be required to limit increases in patient cost sharing to 3.6% for plans sold in the merged market beginning January of 2027. That's down from 4.8%. A week before Memorial Day, the unofficial start of summer travel, and gas prices are up again, this time 3 cents higher a gallon in Massachusetts. AAA reporting gas in Massachusetts averages $4.49 a gallon, up 54 cents from last month, $1.50 more than last year, slightly below the national average, which sits at $4.51 a gallon. The brother of Massachusetts Attorney General Andrea Campbell's on trial. Alvin Campbell has pleaded not guilty to numerous sexual assault and rape charges. Opening statements got underway in the case this morning. I'm Ben Parker.
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12: A crash before the Cloverleaf in Woburn on 93 North before 95-128, so that's backed up. 95, we're seeing delays on both sides before the Cloverleaf. Behind this, 93 North is slow through Somerville and Medford. Southbound delayed before the Zakim, off and on delays on the expressway. Pike West, tough getting by Newton Corner. Pike inbound, slow Fenway to downtown. The Ted Tunnel is delayed. I'm Dave Gardner in the WRKO Traffic Center.
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23: Hello, I'm Robert Smigel. I did lots of things. Cartoons on SNL, Conan stuff, Triumph the Insult comic dogs, some movies. But now I'm past my peak. So I'm hosting a podcast, Humor Me with Robert Smigel and Friends. 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

0: 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Go ahead, Stephen.
1: Good afternoon, Howie.
0: Hi.
1: I want to talk about, I want to comment on like a couple of previous callers making statements that Trump needs to take a break. He's doing too much. He shouldn't talk every day. You know, I want to win, Howie. You look at what he started with, what he did like in Panama. You look what he's done in Venezuela. Hopefully, he does the same thing in Cuba. You keep the communists out of this hemisphere and go and change the regime in Iran. This guy is the greatest president we ever had. He has more energy. Do they want another president like that airhead, deadhead, you know, a weekend at Bernie's like we had in the last president?
0: I know. That's the thing, though. I mean, you know, it's, again, we're in dangerous territory because you can't turn the government back over to the Democrats or they'll try to finish destroying the country. So you got to keep everybody happy enough so that they're going to vote Republican or at least not vote for the nuts on the Democrat side. You know, you got to, that's why the keeping the price of gasoline and diesel is so important, because the prices, you know, the prices are going to go up everywhere if we don't have the low fuel prices, Stephen. That's the thing.
1: I understand that, but I want to win.
0: I do too. We all do. We all want to win. But it's just a question of, I mean, is he being played again? I mean, and again, why are the people on the Gulf side, the other side of the Gulf of Persia, playing along and saying, "Oh, let's keep negotiating"? They should know better than anybody who they're dealing with. They've been oppressed more than we have by these savages over the last almost half a century. What are they up to? And why does he trust them? I don't know. 844-500-4242. I still trust him. You know, I mean, he is a good negotiator, but it's just, I've never seen him like this. You know, usually it's like, you know, if you give him, you know, you can give him a shot a couple of times, but then he comes back and he hits you hard. I mean, he's just let them just, we got negotiation. I mean, does anybody believe that they're serious now? Does anybody believe they're serious? They're going, yeah. And then, you know, another thing, they keep saying they all want to be martyrs. They want to bring back the 12th Imam. They want to get their 72 virgins. They sure seem to be dragging their feet to get their martyrdom and their trip to paradise and their 72 virgins. It's almost like they don't believe their own stories, isn't it? Rob, you're next with Howie Carr. Go ahead, Rob.
2: How you doing, Howie?
0: Good.
2: Good. I just, you know, the conditions on the ground there, I think a lot of what the people miss is they've had 50 years to get ready for this, and they've created a command and control system that's spread out throughout the country, similar to a hydra. You cut off one head of the snake, and there's plenty more to take over. I was very cunning and very calculated for situations like this. It's a difficult region, but I think there's an opportunity up in the northeast on the Iraq border for the Kurdish to come in, and I wouldn't be surprised if I didn't see that happen.
0: You know, that's what some people have been saying, Rob, that, you know, that was maybe a tactical error, that we should have let the Kurds go in, that they were ready to go in. But they didn't want to destabilize the whole country, and they were just afraid that, you know, the Persians, the native Persians, the Farsi speakers, are only like 60% of the country, and they were afraid that the whole country would just fracture. But, you know, would that be that bad? You know, if it fractures enough so we can get the uranium out of there, do we really care? I mean, ultimately, our goal is to defang them permanently, take away their nuclear capability so they don't destroy us and everybody else. 844-500-4242. Whatever is left of the Iranian regime, 7703 says, desperately wants us to start bombing them again. Martyr status and international sympathy. Yeah, I mean, I've read that. It almost seems like they're daring.

0: inspiring us to do something. But I mean, if we don't, and again, I think they really are suffering. They're starting to suffer. You know, they're apparently having trouble paying people. Gas lines are a sign anywhere, even in a country full of savages like Iran. When you have gas lines, you got problems. For the people get very PO'd. So maybe we're just stalling around. And you know what? Would it be that bad if their oil started backing up and their whole oil industry broke down for 10, 20, 30, 40 years, and they couldn't export any more oil because of all the geological dislocations or whatever? Would that be a negative overall? I don't think so. Tony, you're next with Howie Carr. Go ahead, Tony.
1: How you doing, Howie? This may not be popular, but Hegseth always talks about lethality, and you're talking about the same thing. The West dropped two bombs on Japan to stop them. You're not going to stop the mullahs and the psychopath IRG until we destroy them. You have to eliminate them, put them 6 feet underground. It may not be popular in the United States because, you know, the U.S. has the Vietnam nightmare scenario of 59,000 people that died. Well, we're not going to do that again. Okay, and I got to tell you something. The Canadian government are the biggest hypocrites and cowards. We have a Navy, an Army, and an Air Force. Why aren't they helping the Americans? And why isn't Britain and the Europeans helping your country? Put pressure on him. And what is this Chinese guy doing?
0: You can't put pressure on them. They got no balls. You gonna put pressure on Keir Starmer or Macron? Please, they're worthless. We should get out of NATO. Forget NATO. It's all over for those guys. They've lost it. Thanks for the call, Tony. 844-500-4242. The callers with the Trump can do no wrong rhetoric sound like the people defending Bush 100% in 2006. I don't remember anyone defending Bush 100% in 2006, obviously. The midterms will be ugly. We have to tell it like it is on Trump to get him to course correct. Hero worship won't fix this. Trump 508. Trump is privy to more information than we'll ever have. Have a little faith. Yeah, you know the thing is, what's weird is, I mean, we could destroy him. We could destroy him in a matter of days or hours. We could. I mean, you know, we maybe couldn't get the uranium back immediately, but we could destroy their infrastructure. We could destroy all their bridges. They couldn't bring in any more supplies. We could destroy all their power grids. Could even bomb the dams, but that wouldn't mean anything because they don't have much water left anyway. And we could bomb all their media so that they would be just in the dark ages. And yet we're complaining that, you know, you can't conduct a war like World War II anymore. You know, in this case, unfortunately, I think it would be better for the Iranian people to just get it over with. I think they'd like to get it over with. I mean, they obviously don't want to die, but they don't want these monsters around anymore, oppressing them. They've already destroyed two generations of Iranians, destroyed their lives, their futures, their opportunities. 844-500-4242-207. There's got to be lots of inside squabbling and jousting for position going on in Iran. I think Trump is waiting for things to shake out, hoping a lesser radical group takes over power. I think there's going to be the problem is they got guns. The nuts have guns. They may not have enough guns to fight the Americans and the Israelis, but they have enough guns to shoot their own people. And you know, they talk about setting up this system, this decentralized system. I think the decentralized system is mainly one thing, and that's disarming the population. And this should really be an object lesson to all of us. You know that this is. This is what happens when you have a population that has been totally disarmed. There's there's 90 million people in Iran, and probably 85 million of them would love to start hanging these people from the nearest street lamp. And yet they can't, because the savages have all the guns. 844-500-4242. That's why the Democrats want to take away everybody's guns, so they could do the same thing to us that the Iranian Revolutionary Guard Corps is doing to the Persians. Spring has sprung, so it's time for you to think about you. 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
0: 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Their firearms training programs are structured to meet state requirements while delivering both classroom education and practical range experience. Once completed the course, the special LTC certification course on Saturday, attendees will receive their NRA Massachusetts State Police Basic Firearm Safety and BCI-approved Utah multi-state certifications. I think that's the real key in this one. You can take the guns down to Florida, basically, with this certification. 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Jared, you're going to be there, aren't you?
13: I am going to be there. I'm very excited to be there on behalf of the Howie Carr Show, and I will have some office swag when I show up there. It's from 10 to 3 is the class at the Essex County Sportsmen's Association. That's 35 Ferry Lots Lane in Salisbury.
0: Which is right on the border.
13: It's right on the border.
0: On the seacoast.
13: Yeah, and when this is done, you're going to get your Utah multi-state, your Connecticut non-resident, Rhode Island non-resident, Florida non-resident, all in a one-day event. And that's key. The more you can exercise your Second Amendment and the more places you can do it, the better.
0: And it's half price.
13: And it's half
0: price. Usually it's $225. You get it for just $112.50. Limit two per order because it's going to be very popular, very well attended. And, get your license. Again, that's the lesson of Iran is if you're disarmed, you are at the mercy of the people who have the guns. Patricia, you're next with Howie Carr. Go ahead, Patricia.
14: Hi, Howie.
0: Hi.
14: Raised my children on the Cape. I've listened to you for years and years.
0: Thank you.
14: Now I live in Georgia. We are halfway between Savannah and Atlanta, and I went to fill up today, and I had to go to a fourth station. The first three stations I went to were out of gas.
0: Oh, no. I'm surprised. I hadn't heard that before.
14: Hi. Plus, my fuel light was on. Really needed it. But anyway, I thought you'd be interested in knowing. We are just in a little farming community down here, and it was pretty shocking.
0: Wow. How much did you finally pay?
14: $389.
0: That would be a good deal if you were back up here in the Commonwealth of Massachusetts, Patricia.
14: Yes. Well, I wasn't. At that point, like I said, my
0: no, I know
14: was
0: you.
14: On,
0: yeah,
14: and I wasn't.
0: And when you get to the fourth station, you'd pay anything. You'd go to Glenn Heller's Beacon Hill Golf back in the 70s when it was $5 a gallon, when $5 was $5. I know what it's like when you don't have gas. Thanks for telling us that, Patricia. Thanks for calling, and please keep listening. 413 says, the fact that Trump came back with China and he's going to continue to allow the CCP and its affiliates to buy U.S. farmland next to military bases for quote-unquote farming tells me he left Trump with a nothing sandwich, and I'm a Trump fan. 844-500-4242. I'm Howie Carr.
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23: I'm Ben Parker with a quick check of the stories trending right now on WBZ News Radio 1030. 22 years after its last time hosting the Democratic National Convention, Boston's making a pitch for another convention. Members of the DNC touring Boston today after it was named in March as one of the five front-runner cities to host the 2028 convention. A court date forthcoming against a McDonald's worker seen on video shoving French fries into her mouth before taking them out and putting them in a McDonald's fry box. Arraignment is scheduled for June 5th for Kylie Marie Santos in Dudley District Court after a complaint was filed against the worker who has been fired by the McDonald's. Governor Moore Healey is expected to make appointments to the Cannabis Control Commission to change the makeup of the board, things like dropping the number from 5 to 3 appointees. Governor Healey says more will be coming tomorrow about the details. I'm Ben Parker.
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1: A crash on Route 1 North before the Linfield Tunnel backed up there. And it's a tough ride heading out of downtown Boston on 93 northbound, off and on delays from the Zakum up to the crash in Woburn before the Cloverleaf at 95-128. Also delayed off and on along the expressway, slow inside the Ted Tunnel. A tough ride on the Pike westbound as you get by Newton Corner. I'm Dave Gardner in the WRKO Traffic Center.
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6: Heat advisory up for us 11 a.m. Tuesday until 8 p.m. Wednesday. Tough heat indices in the mid and upper 90s tomorrow and records on the table. It is summertime in the forecast for Tuesday. Low tonight, 64 degrees. High Tuesday, 95 degrees with a heat advisory in effect. Rain showers possible Wednesday, 93, and then turning much cooler Thursday, Friday, late week, highs in the 60s, lows in the 50s. And it looks like we'll stay on the cool side into the coming weekend, holiday weekend with Memorial Day Monday, with rain showers on and off and temperatures in the 50s and 60s. Recapping our forecast tonight, clear sky, low 64 degrees, heat advisory in effect, 11 a.m. Tuesday morning. I'm meteorologist Scott Laurie Moore at the Weather Channel on the Voice of Boston, AM 680 WRKO.
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10: And that's so important to me as a city, as mayor, but also to the city of Boston.
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8: 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Welcome to the Howie Carr Show, 844-500-4242. There are other stories today. Two San Diego mosque shooters. They were shooting up a mosque in San Diego. They've been shot. And one of the people in the mosque was also killed. They're having a press conference right now with the mayor and the chief of police. The trial of opening arguments today in the trial of the attorney general's brother, Alvin Campbell, named after his father, a gangster from Roxbury who killed a bunch of people himself. Alvin Campbell Jr. is charged with sexually assaulting or raping eight or nine women pretending to be a livery driver, Uber, Lyft, whatever. And that's a pretty gruesome trial going on. 844-500-4242. If you want some good news, though, it's on the Trump front. There's a new story out today that in April, fewer illegal aliens, fewer criminals crossed the southern border in the entire month of April than crossed the southern border during an hour when Joe Biden was welcoming them all in to commit whatever crimes they wanted to and kill and rape, go on welfare, just create havoc in the United States because that was the Democrats' plan. 844-500, three victims. Oh, now they're saying three victims were killed. So there's five people dead, two mosque shooters dead, and three people inside were killed. 844-500-4242. 207, isn't it possible a segment of those with guns in Iran might be fed up and silently organizing to take over from the extreme radicals? Maybe, but we haven't seen anything of it yet. They haven't had the regular army going out and doing anything here because the regular army are draftees, and I think the speculation is they would be less likely to be to obey orders to fire on their own people because they probably don't want to be there any more than anybody else in Iran wants to be there right now. But you'll notice in the first round of bombing, they didn't take out any of the generals in the regular army. They only took out IRGC people. 617 says, I don't think all the negative calls about Trump are binary. If not him, then the Democrats, meaning they want the Democrats to come back. I think it's the base who loves him saying he has to get back on track. Solve Iran, drop the gas prices, even if you have to suspend the national gas tax and get your swagger back. That's what he was talking about doing last week. I was all in favor of it. I voted for it. We did a poll question on it. Most people in the poll were in favor of it. The gas tax is 18 cents. Less talk, more action. It won't take much for us all to forget about this blip on the radar screen, but it can't turn into the new normal. He will lose us and never get us back, all from 100% MAGA people. That's why he has to listen. Yeah, he does have to get this thing solved one way or the other. I mean, geez, they're already putting out the cartoons accusing him of being chicken and kicking the, this is the last chance to make him look like Joe Biden, the the uh, the George Soros type, they've already got the cartoons out on social media. 844-500-4242. Time now for the Chump Line.

0: Hey, Howie, if Mara Haley is underwater, maybe the Navy can help.
1: Yeah, I hadn't thought about that. That's the headline in the headline in the Herald. Healy approval underwater in new poll, and she's asking the Navy to go diving to get some of the equipment off the boat that tragically went down, the fishing boat in January. By the way, the two mosque shooters killed themselves. That's what they're so it's kind of like the trench coat mafia in Colorado, just killing themselves so many years ago.
2: In a recently discovered article from 1775, the Associated Press reports that muskets are dangerous, unregulated weapons of war.
1: Yes. And Patrick Henry has been charged with a hate crime and fomenting an insurrection for saying, give me liberty or give me death. 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
3: Say it. Did you hear that Senator Bill Cassidy lost his primary?
4: You are correct, sir.
3: What's next for the Rhino Senator? He could go on a speaking tour with Joe Biden. It would be called Bill Cassidy and the Sundowner Kid.
1: That's very good. I didn't know where that was going, but it worked out nicely.
5: I am really happy that Teddy Kennedy is not around to have to witness this horrible war in Iran. After all, Teddy probably believes that his father was the one who controlled the Straits of Hormuz.
1: He got Barack Obama and Osama bin Laden mixed up. Remember? We got to get some of those Ted Kennedy cuts.
6: I found the file. I just have they're just large chunks. I got to go through.
1: Okay, so we got it. We got to
6: figure out what.
1: One of the VIPs last week said, "When is the Wizard coming back? The Wizard of Oz?" And I said, "I need a Ouija board." But we could bring back some. We wouldn't play the game again, but we could bring back. Let's bring back some cuts. I was thinking about it last week on the 18th of April. The shot heard round the world.
7: Howie, California's going to ban outdoor grilling. Now they'll have to grill their steaks over a brush fire.
1: Well, fortunately, that shouldn't put a crimp in the barbecue season because there's plenty of brush fires. There's another one today in the Simi Valley.
8: So Mayor Bass is going to run on her accomplishments. That'll be the shortest race I've ever seen.
1: Yeah, we've got some these ads that he's putting together, they are amazing. I guess nobody in Hollywood's got any jobs. They've all gone, but some people can't afford to move out, so they're just making these ads for Spencer Pratt. They're doing a fantastic job.
9: John Fetterman is driving the left berserk because he knows that most of their ideas don't work. As sometimes he might, he'll side with the right, which quickly turned him from their hero to a jerk.
1: Yes. They wonder how he could have ever been allowed to go into the U.S. Senate as brain damaged as he is from his strokes.
10: Iran is dumping oil in the ocean, but the Iranian regime said they're offsetting their carbon footprint by slaughtering their own citizens.
1: That's one way to do it, I suppose. And again, where is Greta Van Thunberg and the rest of John Kerry and all the Al Gore, all the AOC, all the people that are so, so concerned about what's happening here? I've got a flashback from 2016, a climate change expert from the University of Arizona. We'll play. He says there are not going to be any people left on the planet by 2026. Hate to break the news to you that you're dead, but there it is. We'll play the cut later on.
11: Howie, former Speaker Boehner calling.
4: I have this to say to Congressman Steve Cohen, who broke down crying on Chris Cuomo's show. Stop stealing my moves!
1: At least, Mr. Speaker, you had a few drinks in you before you got lachrymose. I don't think Steve Cohen even did that. He just came out weeping and talking about, some of my best friends are black. I didn't even pull the cut because it was too long, but that's what he said.
11: That was your last Chump Line message. Thank you for calling Howie Carr, you chump.
1: All right. That's it for the Chump Line today. 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
1: 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Jared, what's the poll question? What are the results thus far?
6: Today's poll question, which you can vote in at HowieCarshow.com, is would you vote for President Trump again in 2028 if you could? Yes, for the fourth time. Yes, even though I didn't always vote for him. No, or don't know.
1: Yes, for the fourth time.
6: 85% of the audience says yes for the fourth time. 10% say no. 3% say they don't know. And 2% say yes, even though I didn't always vote for him.
1: All right. Again, we have a great cheap bastard deal from Friday. We got a couple of few left, very few. New England Firearms Academy Pro Training. They're having a special LTC certification course on Saturday, May 30th at the Essex County Sportsmen's Association. That's in Salisbury, Massachusetts, right on the New Hampshire line on the seacoast. And while supplies last, you can attend this special session. It's a $225 admission fee for just $112.50. This half-off admission includes the LTC certification course and lunch provided by Kowloon. Jared will be there, right,
6: yeah,
1: Jared?
6: I'll be there. I'll have some Howie Carr Show swag for the peoples.
1: Graft.
6: Some graft for you there. And yeah, this is a great deal. For $112, you're going to get your Utah multi-state, your Connecticut non-resident, your Rhode Island non-resident, and your Florida non-resident all in one day in about 5 hours. And that's at the Essex County Sportsmen's Association in Salisbury. You get lunch with the Kowloon, you'll get some swag, and you'll get more defense as they try to take more of it away from you. So get it now.
1: All right. 844-500-4242. Told you I had some bad news for you, and I wanted to play it. The world has come to an end. Gary McPherson, back in 2016, he was on some show on New Zealand. He's from the University of Arizona, and he just said it's over. We have 10 years left, and this was in 2016, so now it's 2026. So you may not know it, but you're dead. We're all dead. You know what? You didn't have to worry so much about that diet. You didn't have to quit smoking. You could have splurged on the single malt scotch on New Year's Eve, because you're dead. Now you're dead. What are you going to do? Cut 4.
2: We are heading for mass extinction. There you go. That's it. End it there. As humans destroy our own habitat. That is the no-holds-barred message from climate change expert Guy McPherson from the University of Arizona. Last time I spoke to you, 2014, and you sort of, you know, snatched any hope of a future from me and my family, it was doom and gloom. Has anything changed since then in your account of things?
3: Oh, yes. The situation is far worse than it was then.
2: Okay. How much time does the human race have?
3: I can't imagine there will be a human on the planet in 10 years. I suspect it'll be...
2: No, I'm sorry. Did you say 10 years?
3: Yes, in my out loud voice even. Yes, I can't... You know, we're headed for a temperature within that span that is at or near the highest temperature experienced on Earth in the last 2 billion years.
5: Hot enough for you.
3: That's at least an order of magnitude faster than occurred during the Great Dying 252 million years.
2: But you are suggesting then that the temperature increase will be phenomenal over the next few years.
3: Oh, yes. Yeah, this is exponential change, and we have difficulty coming to grips with exponential change.
1: You know what I always say, Professor? It's not the heat. It's the humidity. Maybe if we can keep the humidity down, we can last to, 2027, 2028, something like that. 844-500-4242.
6: In 2007, he also predicted there would be permanent blackouts in cities starting in 2012.
1: Was he talking about Tehran?
6: Well, it was, yeah, peak oil. Somebody on the text line brought up Al Gore and peak oil. So we've all been in the dark for the past 14 years, and now we're all dead, apparently.
1: We're all dead. 844. Here's the trans Minnesota state rep, Lee Finley. And this is, she opposes age verification. It's a guy. It's a guy dressed up as a woman. And he's against age verification for porn because it's somehow good for people. This is why we have to keep winning all the elections. Certainly at the national level. And when you lose at the state level, like in Minnesota or California or Massachusetts, this is what you get. Trans Minnesota State Rep Lee Finley. Listen to this. Cut 11.
7: I mentioned the Paxton case. And the AGs in many states are very clear about... that they're almost jubilant about being able to use these laws to ban young people from accessing content that could be educational if they are queer. And you are a principal. You have LGBT students in your school. And we also know that they're not receiving sex education for queer kids. We know that prurient interest could be... for many people, the very existence of transgender kids. More and more people are saying there simply are no transgender kids.
1: Prurient interests. What does Lee Finley, trans rep, know about prurient interests?
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26: I'm Ben Parker with a quick check of the stories trending right now on WBZ News Radio 1030. Governor Laura Healey announcing action to limit growth in health care deductibles, co-pays, and other out-of-pocket costs for patients next year. Under the guidance issued by the Division of Insurance, health insurance companies will be required to limit increases in patient cost sharing to 3.6% for plans sold in the merged market beginning January of 2027. That's down from 4.8%. A week before Memorial Day, the unofficial start of summer travel, and gas prices are up again. This time, 3 cents higher a gallon in Massachusetts. AAA reporting gas in Massachusetts averages $4.49 a gallon, up 54 cents from last month, $1.50 more than last year, slightly below the national average, which sits at $4.51 a gallon. The brother of Massachusetts Attorney General Andrea Campbell's on trial. Alvin Campbell has pleaded not guilty to numerous sexual assault and rape charges. Opening statements got underway in the case this morning. I'm Ben Parker.
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4: Slow into Leverett Circle on Starro Drive eastbound. Starro Drive westbound, the left lane blocked for an overheight at Kenmore Square, so Starro is tough. We're seeing off and on delays on both sides of the pike between downtown and 95, and off and on slowdowns on the expressway. 93 North, you're on the brakes through Somerville and through Medford. A crash in Linfield, Route 1 North at the tunnel. A breakdown in Peabody, 95 South at 128. I'm Dave Gardner in the WRKO Traffic Center.
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1: 844-500-4242. Let's have, when they say BNA in this report, they're talking about the Nashville airport. Illegal aliens, they don't just rape and murder, they steal cars too. Cut two.
10: Accused of stealing a rental vehicle from BNA faces more than a dozen charges.
11: 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Megan, good morning.
12: Nikhil, Mark, good morning. Arrest records show that suspect was booked into Metro Jail yesterday on 15 charges, including multiple counts of forgery, criminal impersonation, and vehicle theft. An arrest warrant breaks down one instance where they say Luis Rodriguez Collazo is accused of renting a truck from BNA without verified information. Police say that truck hit a license plate reader close to the Mexico border in Texas, then disappeared. Metro police believe Rodriguez Collazo obtained multiple other vehicles from rental car companies using aliases at BNA and at airports across the country. The 28-year-old man is being held on a bond totaling over $260,000.

0: Good.
1: You know, I would vote for Trump over and over and over again. I'm so grateful that he is our president instead of Kamala Harris. People don't understand the damage that, I mean, it would have been Biden 2.0 on steroids. She's telling what they want to do. They want to pack the courts. They want to make D.C., Puerto Rico states.
0: Right.
1: They are doing everything they can.
0: Yeah, they are. Go ahead. They are. I mean, that's the thing. We, you know, you can't relax. It's insanity to vote Democrat now. It really is.
1: We have to keep winning.
0: Yeah, I know. They want to destroy everything. They really want to bring down the house. You just heard that rep from Minnesota. I mean, a trans rep saying that porn is, that there shouldn't be any age limits for porn because it's good educational material for queer kids. I mean, do you ever think you'd hear something like that, Dr. Luke? It used to be a slur to call someone a queer, didn't it? And now they want to give them porn to underage kids.
1: Mentally deranged people are in charge, and it's nerve-wracking to see what's going on to my country.
0: Yeah. It is. It is. Every election becomes a nail biter. Every election becomes the most important one because they want to turn over the apple cart. We were very lucky on that Virginia Supreme Court decision. We were very lucky on the decision by the U.S. Supreme Court in the Louisiana case. Thanks for the call, Dr. Luke. 844-500-4242. How you want to hear Ayanna Pressley? She's getting rich with her jailbird drug kingpin husband. They're now multimillionaires just as racial arsonists, and here she is out trying to set a race fire at this rally against the redistricting, the colorblind redistricting. She's opposed to it. Cut 12.
2: Just tell the truth. There are people in this hostile anti-black administration that would rather black Americans pick cotton than pick the president, than pick their congressperson, than pick a senator.
0: Pick cotton. How many people pick cotton in the U.S. nowadays? I know Ayanna Pressley's family hasn't picked cotton. She hadn't had a real job, since she came here from Chicago, like all the rest of them, like Deval Patrick, like Michelle Wu. God. And she married again this guy who was a drug kingpin. And now he runs an empowerment. He's an empowerment consultant. Oh. Is that anything like Steam Control in the Tom Wolfe novel? I think empowerment is the 21st century version of Reverend Bacon and Steam Control in that famous novel Bonfire of the Vanities. Canton, back in the news. Canton teacher on administrative leave after reported allegations, investigation underway. This is at the Blue Hill Regional Technical School in Canton. Shocking. More trouble in Canton. 844-500-4242. Looking here. This is my alma mater. Had a really great commencement speaker. You know, it's really rare that you have a great commencement speech that people remember for more than like 10 minutes. And I remember a few years back, Wellesley High School had one. And I was actually there because one of my kids was graduating. And the guy wrote a speech and he said he learned a lot from being a delivery guy for a Chinese restaurant. And he would get the fortune cookies if the people didn't want the fortune cookies. And he just laid out his whole speech, the fortune cookies. It was really good, really a good job. And it became famous for a small amount of time. I remember getting a call saying, "Howie, were you at that graduation?" I said, "Yeah." And they said, "What was the speech?" And I said, "Oh, it was about fortune cookies." You know, I'm thinking it's another speech, and I'm actually listening to it, but I didn't think it was anything special. But anyway.

0: way, this guy, UNC, which has been doing a pretty good job lately, other than hiring basketball coaches. They've stopped some of the really woke stuff. They've set up a new school of more conservative school of civic accountability or some such thing, and they got this country singer in who's not even a UNC guy. He's from Appalachian State, which is up in the mountains, and he's a country singer and a country songwriter. He lives in Nashville, Eric Church. And he worked on the speech for a long time, like the kid did in Wellesley High School with the fortune cookies. And he started doing it, and he just said he tried to make life is like a guitar, and everything, all the six strings of a guitar, and each string one is your faith, string two is your family, string three is the heart. So this, I'll just play the last one here. He's wrapping it all up about the six strings, but this is Eric Church. It's University of North Carolina Chapel Hill commencement speech. I didn't go to mine. I was heading north to my job at the Colony Hotel and get him on Fort Main. I didn't figure it was worth it, and I still don't. Cut 18.
1: Six strings of life and willingness to keep them in tune. Six principles, six pillars. When all six are in tune with each other, the chord your life makes is full and resonant and true. All six will drift, not one or two, all six, in their own time, in their own season. Your faith will go quiet when you need it loud. Your family will get complicated in a way only the people who love you most can complicate things. You will go through hard seasons with your spouse. Your ambition will hollow out and your resilience will wear thin. Your community will start to feel like an obligation, and your world will try to sand down the edges of exactly who you are. This is not failure. This is not weakness. It's the inevitable universal experience of living in an imperfect world that doesn't stop to let us tune up. And the difference between a life that sounds like music and a life that sounds like noise is whether you stop and listen. Whether you're honest enough to hear which string has drifted out of tune and humble enough to make the adjustment instead of just turning up the volume and hoping nobody notices. Because you will notice. The part of you that knows what the chord should sound like will always notice. It will not let you go. Life won't be right until it is tuned. Trust what your heart hears and is telling you about your song.
0: Your ambition will hollow out. You'll notice he didn't go to Harvard. He went to Appalachian State, which isn't even UNC. But he's very smart, very smart. 844-500-4242. 508. Diesel was $5.75 per gallon in June 2022. I don't recall the panic then. They were telling us it was okay. They were telling us it was a good thing because it was enabling MAGA and deplorables and bitter clingers to wean themselves from our crippling addiction to fossil fuel that was destroying the planet. Now they're saying it's the end of the world, that it's up around the same price as it was in June of 2022, because it's everything. You know, they're concerned about independent journalism. Independent journalism means Democrat journalism. It's just like we have to. NPR today apparently had a thing on reforming the Supreme Court. Reforming means changing it because they're losing it. If they have to reform it, that's because they're losing. Peter, you're next with Howie Carr. Go ahead, Peter.
2: Yeah, Howie, you hit on something that really touches upon what I'm calling about, and that's why the Republicans never do anything daring on the offense. That the Democrats keep coming with these nutty ideas, and if they come with them long enough and hard enough, they wear us down and they get them. Why don't we, number one, have a constitutional amendment to limit the court to 9 and call it a day? Why don't we draw a circle around, put the circumference in the center of the Washington Monument, draw it around the Supreme Court, the Capitol, and the White House, call that D.C. and give the rest back to the adjacent American states. Why don't we do something to fight the stupid ideas they have? Because if they keep coming up with them, they're going to get them.
0: The problem is they have the courts, and you know they'll just take that. They'll just, especially on the coast, they have the courts, and they'll just take it into court in D.C. or New York or Boston or L.A. or San Francisco. And the problem with a constitutional amendment is you'd have to get three quarters of the states, and the Democrats controls enough of the legislatures to stop it from happening. Peter, I mean, it's a great idea, but we got to go back and we got to try to just start winning these states back one election at a time, and starting at the local level. And it's just a real pain because, you know, to us, government is just part of our lives. To the Democrats, it's everything. It's their religion. We're fighting. These people are the American version of the IRGC, Peter.
2: I've been thinking we should give about 13 of our states to Canada and California to Mexico. let them go to the socialism that they want.
0: Yeah, we want Alberta in return. Alberta's got a lot of oil and a lot of wheat, a lot of grain, and a lot of Americans wearing Americans, a lot of American Canadians wearing cowboy hats. 980 says Eric Church, born and raised in Seaboy, one of the best speeches I've heard. If he went to Appalachian State, the odds are about 98% that he's from the Tar Heel State of North Carolina. 844-500-4242-508. To turn a quote from Truman, $5.25 a gallon diesel is a recession. A nuclear-armed Iran would be a real depression. Yeah. It would depress everybody in the world. Not just Israel and not just America. It would depress everybody if they got nuclear weapons. 844-500-4242. I'm Howie Carr.
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0: 844-500-4242. Again, we have a great cheap bastard deal from Friday. New England Firearms Academy Pro Training. It provides, they have a certification course from 10 to 3 on Saturday, May 30th at the Essex County Sportsmen's Association. That's in Salisbury, right on the New Hampshire line. While supplies last, you can attend this special session. It's a $225 admission fee, usually for just $112.50. Half off admission, in other words, includes the LTC certification course and lunch provided by Kowloon. Once you've completed the this special Saturday, May 30th certification course, attendees will receive their NRA, Massachusetts State Police Basic Firearm Safety, and BCI-approved Utah multi-state certifications. Right, Jared?
21: Yeah, you get your Utah multi-state, your Connecticut non-resident, your Rhode Island non-resident, and a Florida non-resident. 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You'll be covered. And it's only going to take 5 hours to get all of that. All of that. Your Utah multi-state.
0: And a meal from the Kowloon.
21: And a meal from the Kowloon. You can't go wrong. And there'll be some free Howie Carr Show graft. And yours truly will be there.
0: So go to HowieCarrShow.com and click on store and go get your cheap bastard deal. $225 value for half price, $112.50. 844-500-4242. 508 says getting rid of the mullahs would also go a long way towards stabilizing Iraq. Yes. As the old joke goes, Iran has ruined the neighborhood, a lot in the neighborhood, including the neighbors. They have. Iran has destabilized the entire area for a very, very long time. And the sooner they're gone, you know, it's good for everybody in the world. 844-500-4242. A lot of the talented congressional members like Donalds and Roy are running for high-level state offices. I don't get it, but there must be a strategy to this. The strategy is they don't want to be ants. The JFK used to say being in Congress was like being an ant, you know? And they, you know, Roy is running for, I think, AG in Texas, and Donalds is running for governor in Florida. I mean, that's the, it's a better job, I think. 844-500-4242. 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
16: Hey there, fellow sports fans. It's Andy West. Let's look back on this day in sports history, May 18th. We'll start today by wishing Mr. October Reggie Jackson a happy birthday. Born today outside of Philadelphia in 1946, Reggie is a member of the Baseball Hall of Fame and a five-time World Series champion. He was named Mr. October for his clutch performances in the baseball postseason. Today in 1957, Dick Williams of the Orioles hit a ninth-inning, game-tying solo home run against Chicago's Paul LaPomme seconds before 10:20 p.m., the curfew set so the White Sox could catch a train out of Baltimore. Now, if Williams had done anything else, Chicago would have won the game. The game was later replayed from the beginning, and Baltimore won it. And jumping way ahead, today in 2004, Randy Johnson became the oldest pitcher in Major League history at 40 to throw a perfect game. He retired all 27 hitters to lead the Arizona Diamondbacks over the Atlanta Braves 2-0. It was the 17th perfect game in Major League history, and the first since the New York Yankees' David Cone did it against Montreal in July of 1999.
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22: I'm Ben Parker with a quick check of the stories trending right now on WBZ News Radio 1030. 22 years after its last time hosting the Democratic National Convention, Boston's making a pitch for another convention. Members of the DNC touring Boston today after it was named in March as one of the five front-runner cities to host the 2028 convention. A court date forthcoming against a McDonald's worker seen on video shoving French fries into her mouth before taking them out and putting them in a McDonald's fry box. Arraignment is scheduled for June 5th for Kylie Marie Santos in Dudley District Court after a complaint was filed against the worker who has been fired by the McDonald's. Governor Moore Healey is expected to make appointments to the Cannabis Control Commission to change the makeup of the board, things like dropping the number from 5 to 3 appointees. Governor Healey says more will be coming tomorrow about the details. I'm Ben Parker.
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4: A slow ride in and out of Lebert Circle on Storrow Drive, including that right lane closure on the westbound side by Kenmore for the overheight. Also, the earlier crash is being cleared in Woburn, 93 North at the Cloverleaf, and a crash in Methuen, 495 South at 213. Plenty of delays along the expressway off and on. Pike, we're seeing slowdowns on both sides between downtown and 95. I'm Dave Gardner in the WRKO Traffic Center.
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2: Now, the Long Home Weather Channel forecast.
23: Heat advisory up for us 11 a.m. Tuesday until 8 p.m. Wednesday. Tough heat indices in the mid and upper 90s tomorrow and records on the table. It is summertime in the forecast for Tuesday. Low tonight, 64 degrees. High Tuesday, 95 degrees with a heat advisory in effect. Rain showers possible Wednesday, 93, and then turning much cooler Thursday, Friday, late week highs in the 60s, lows in the 50s. And it looks like we'll stay on the cool side into the coming weekend, holiday weekend with Memorial Day Monday, with rain showers on and off and temperatures in the 50s and 60s. Recapping our forecast tonight, clear sky, low 64 degrees, heat advisory in effect, 11 a.m. Tuesday morning. I'm meteorologist Scott Laurie Moore at the Weather Channel on the Voice of Boston, AM 680 WRKO.
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0: am Lydia Serrani, filling in for the one, the only, Jesse Kelly. 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This past weekend, I worked until 3 o'clock. You know, as I'm watching the headlines here, I'm thinking about Trump's approval rating when it comes to Iran. It is waning, folks. The president also put out a Truth Social a short time ago saying that he's going to put a pause on attacking the Iranian regime tomorrow. He spoke to Abdullah, this guy, or whatever. And, you know, listen, you all know me. I filled in twice last week. I'm going to fill in again this Thursday. I'm a MAGA supporter. I voted for Trump every single time. He's my guy. But at this point, I really think that what may sink Trump politically is not obvious. It's not Democrats. I don't even think it could be the economy. I think it's going to be gasoline prices. It's gas prices, because that is kind of, it's a concrete visual representation of the economy. And right now we're all pissed off that we're seeing the price at the pump continuing to go up. And as we know, everything is connected. And when you see the price at the pump go up, you see everything else go up as well. And we are already struggling financially. And we know that we hired Trump as the businessman that he is, as the billionaire, successful art of the deal businessman that he is, because we needed to be brought back from the brink of disaster. That's what 77 million Americans voted for, because what Joe Biden did to this economy, what he did to gas prices, and Trump, as soon as he got into office, he closed down the border. He started fixing the economy, and he solved war after war. This Iran war. And that's the one promise that defined Trump's political identity, the promise that separated him from Bush and the neocons, the endless war establishment. No new wars. America first. And I feel like now there's a shadow growing over his presidency, because every time the United States becomes entangled in another major Middle East conflict, you know, Homeland Security officials, they're warning of extremist violence here at home. You know, and we don't know yet what happened in San Diego. I don't know if you just saw the headlines there. Islamic Center, 3 men are dead. The 2 teen suspects are also dead. Police are saying it's a hate crime until it's not. And this threat, it's not theoretical about. So we've got the issue with the gas prices. And then on top of it, we're seeing so much hatred right here in the homeland. Let's not forget about the Islamic terrorists behind Fort Hood, San Bernardino, Pulse nightclub, the Boston Marathon bombing, the New York truck attack. There was a Gracie Mansion attack. Those 2 kids that threw bombs at the mayor's mansion. I mean, this just year. And then federal authorities say they just disrupted multiple Iran-linked terror plots involving Jewish institutions inside the United States. I mean, enough is enough. And now we got these gas prices also. People can't just afford this. They can't. We don't want to lose our lives because of psychos that are inspired by like ISIS and the terrorists and all this other crap. We got our own problems here at home. We've got enough. Or in our paychecks, nobody's paycheck is going up along with the gas prices and the utility prices and all that. And it feels self-inflicted. It feels self-inflicted that if Trump doesn't reverse course quickly, I really think that the political consequences, they're not good. They're not good, because I was sitting in the anchor chair when the war was announced, right? When Trump said, we're going to demolish them, we're going to get rid of them, this was in June, right? We're going to get rid of their nuclear facilities. It's going to be, listen, remember this? This was in March. Clip 1, take a listen.
1: Can we wrap this war up this week?
2: Yeah, sure. Can.
1: Will we?
2: I don't think so, but it'll be soon. Won't be long. And we're going to have a much safer world when it's wrapped up. It'll be wrapped up soon. We're going to have a much safer world. I had an obligation to do this. I didn't want to, I called it an excursion. I didn't want to make this journey. We had the highest stock market in history. We had low gas prices. Everything was good. And I know exactly, I know what, you know, you're going to do it. And people are going to raise the price of oil. And that's good. But I know that. But that's a very small thing compared to allowing them to have, you want to see a stock market go down? Start letting them hit you with nukes, okay? I think I said it this morning. I think it's a very small price to pay.
0: Okay, I get it's a small price to pay. And then let's play clip number two, where he said it'll be over in just a couple of days. Listen to this.
2: Iran is just a military operation to me. Iran is something that was essentially largely over in 2 or 3 days because the Navy was wiped out almost immediately. The Air Force came next. The anti-aircraft came next. I mean, we're flying over Iran. We could take out their electric capacity in 1 hour.
0: Okay. I get it. I get it, and I want to support the president. I don't want to get blown up in nuclear obliteration. I get it. I get it. But right now, I think the greatest threat facing the presidency is, yeah, we talk about radical Islam. We talk about the invasion, the infestation. We talk about all these things, but it's the economy, stupid, right? It's the economy, stupid, and people are hurting. And then Trump's comment where he was like, well, I get it. It was taken out of context, but come on. Come on. People are suffering. They are. They are. It's not a hoax. I get what he was saying. Affordability is just a hoax. I'm telling you, people, I saw online on social media, multiple people in these mommy groups, and they're saying, listen, I have a master's degree and I can't get a job. I can't afford my utility bill and my mortgage. I can't pay this. I can't pay this. I talked about it last week about how the average rent here in New York City is now over $5,000. It's bad out there. You know how many Americans are making good livings? They're making six-figure salaries, and they still can't make ends meet. They're still living paycheck to paycheck. Do you remember once upon a time that $100,000 was a lot of money? It's nothing now, right? It's like, it's crazy. It's crazy. Why are we doing this to ourselves? We voted for Trump because we knew he shut down the border. He did. No more illegal aliens running around here that I'm seeing, as bad as it was, right? The Roosevelt Hotel, not far from here. You'd see them all congregating outside. We're spending billions of dollars. We're still spending, by the way, a lot of money on the illegals and their health care, their breast implants, their fake vaginas and the fake penises. By the way, we're also in California. They're even giving free laptops with porn to prisoners. That's a whole other subject. So we got all this fraud. We got all this waste. President Trump is trying to clean it all up. But when it comes to the economy, stupid, right? That's that famous phrase. This is a self-inflicted, and he needs a reverse course. I'm not a geopolitical expert, right? I'm not a military expert. I'm none of these things, but I am an American expert because I'm an American, just like all of you. You guys are all experts in your own lives, and everybody knows the economy, we are suffering. We are. Like, I mean, I make good money, and yet all of it goes away. All of it's going away. Tax this, tax that. People are spending over $100 now to fill up a tank of gas. And we know that anything that is transported, which is basically everything, goes up when the gas prices go up. And so we kind of feel a little duped that we voted for a guy that was going to put America first, right? That was going to say, you know what? F you, Middle East. I'm sorry to say that. I really do, because we got our own problems. We got our own problems. We need to focus on America first. We got homelessness. We got drugs. We got the economy. We need more jobs. We need more factories. And Trump is that guy, and he was doing it. And then this war happens. This war happens. So President Trump, not like he's listening to me. But I'm sure he's listening to all of you, because you're all voters. We need to make our voices heard that whatever he needs to do, he needs to wrap up this war quickly, efficiently, and now. I'm Lydia Serrani, filling in for Jesse Kelly. You can catch me on social media at Lydia News, LIDIANEWS. We come back. We're going to talk a lot more about this and more. Don't go anywhere.
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0: 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Thrive in the chaos with Chalk. All right. Back to the topic. We're talking about Iran and how I believe that Trump needs to end this war as quickly as possible. Again, I'm Lydia Serrano, I'm filling in for Jesse Kelly. You can catch me on social media at Lydia News, LIDIANEWS. President Trump saying that he is delaying another planned attack. We know he was just in China. And at this point, we feel a little like, okay, we voted for you because you're the president of peace. You are the guy that said we are not going to be in forever wars. We are not going to be the world's police. We are not going to keep giving our billions and billions of dollars away. We're going to stop doing that. That's what he said, because that's what they've been doing throughout history. We have our own problems. We are going to be America first. We voted for him. 77 million Americans voted for Trump for this very reason. We didn't want a politician. We don't want to hear about weapons of mass destruction, right? But do I believe Trump when he says that they had nuclear capabilities? Absolutely. But I remember a few months ago when he bombed the S out of them. So I thought that was done. He's destroyed their military. He's destroyed their Navy. He's destroyed the regime. Like, what is there left? My fear is we're going to put troops on the ground. We do not want American lives to be lost. And then, of course, everyone's blaming Israel. Everyone thinks this is Israel. Israel, Israel, Israel. They're the ones. And you're seeing the hatred towards the Jews. I mean, here in New York City just last week, night after night outside of the synagogues, they were preventing people from going in to pray. You had guys dressed up as jihadists with like faux suicide vests. And it's just getting worse. I don't know what the San Diego, what the motive is behind that Islamic center. But it's two teenagers, according to police, that are responsible. And I pray it's not MAGA, right? I pray these are not some right-wing nut jobs that went and did that. Because they will use this, they meaning the left and the Democrats and anyone who hates America, they will take any little thing wrong that anybody with any, even if the person is not, does not wear a red hat, they'll say he's wearing a red hat. So this is every time I'm on TV, the first thing they say, when I say all the violence comes from the left, and I give all the examples, right, of all the leftist attacks, Charlie Kirk, da, da, da, I give them all. They come back with January 6th, which we know what that was really about, the undercover informants and all that other stuff. And now we're not like these people. We are not low lives. We are not hateful. Now, do I appreciate Trump the way he speaks to people? The way they speak to him, he goes, you want to talk S to me? I'm going to give it right back to you, like he did on Easter Sunday when he said, I'm going to blow up your civilization to the Iranian regime, and people all outraged about it. And I kind of like it when he cuts people down that deserve to be cut down. I get that. But we are not like them. Hateful, murderous terrorists. And so I pray to God that these two teenagers that went into that Islamic center and killed those three men, that they are not anything to do with Christian nationalism, with Republicans, with MAGA, with Trump, or anything. I pray that's not the case. And it probably won't be, but we shall see. We shall see. But that's what we're seeing. We're seeing in the streets all this hatred. All this hatred, all this strife, because that's what happens throughout history, right? When the economy starts going down, their crime starts going up. We're seeing the teen takeovers. I'm going to be talking about what the real, yeah, teen, they're mostly African Americans. Yeah, they're blacks. They're black kids that are doing the teen takeovers. You see a white kid here and there. I'm not saying white people are not capable of it, but at the end of the day, why is this happening? You could be purple. You could be neon green. If you grow up without a father, if you grow up without a real mother, if you're just being raised by a grandma, if you are on constant government assistance, if you're not going to school, it doesn't matter what color you are going to grow up to be a savage. I'm not even going to call you an animal because I don't want to put my dog Chloe down. You're going to grow up to be an animal. And that's what we're seeing throughout DC, throughout the United States. We're going to get into that in a little bit. But I have some phone calls already. So the number is 1-877-377-4373. I will be taking your phone calls after I do this interview. 1-877-377-4373. So, you know, Trump, we got these elections tomorrow night. I'm doing cutting coverage for Newsmax from 7 p.m. until midnight. I know it's a long night. So I'll be doing that and covering the primary. And so I'm concerned. about the economy and how it's going to affect Trump, how this war is affecting Trump. Because the one great thing about Republicans is that we are independent thinkers. I said this to a guest once. I said, how come the Democrats, they always vote together? They always vote in a, as a unifying block, right? But the Republicans, we don't do that. And somebody came back at me and said, and they're right, it's because we are independent thinkers. We are not sheep. And so even if we disagree with Trump, even Massey, look at him. He's disagreeing with Trump, and now Trump's trying to get rid of him. Rand Paul, you know, and that's the one thing I don't like about Trump. It's okay to disagree. Now, is it okay to be hateful? Is it okay to vote no on every little thing and be disruptive? No. So that I get. But now he's coming after Boebert, and now there's this whole big interview about her, of this. It's just getting really ugly. It's getting really disgusting and ugly. And that's my concern with tomorrow night. Trump is endorsing about 95% of the primary candidates. So Trump is going to be on the ballot. He is going to be on the ballot. And we're already seeing who could be emerging for 2028 here. We're already kind of seeing it. And I'm telling you right now, AOC, she's running. She is running. She even gave a speech behind bulletproof glass. You can see the video on my social media at Lydia News, LIDIANEWS. You could see her there. It's like she's the woke pope behind the bulletproof glass. And she's talking about a South and North and this and that. Let's listen to this. Clip number 8, AOC.
15: When they ask, what do we do in this moment? I feel helpless. What action can I take? It is time for the North to pull up to the South. It is time for New York to pull up to Alabama. It is time for all of us to come to Georgia, to Louisiana, to Tennessee, to Mississippi, and let them know exactly what they have on court with this injustice. They think they can draw us out of power. They do not know the sleeping giant that they just awakened.
0: I'm impressed that she could name all those states right off the top of her head. Very impressive, AOC. And good luck. I want her to run. I want Kamala Harris and AOC to run. Even better, I want Jasmine Crockett. You name it. It'd be so great. We're going to talk more about our key primary races, South Carolina, you name it. I'm Lydia Serrani. Don't go anywhere. Great guests coming your way. And I'll be taking your phone calls. 1-877-377-4373.
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19: Three staccato cries of Mayday and an eyewitness report of a mid-air explosion is about all that is known this morning of the British Columbia air disaster, which yesterday claimed 52 lives.
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28: 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A black man from the projects comes forward with information about the case.
30: He says the police are his friends.
28: But out of nowhere, he goes from star witness to prime suspect.
30: And then that's it. They turn on him.
28: The system is hungry for a conviction. Lee Harris is sentenced to 90 years.
31: I get 90 years for killing somebody I have never seen.
28: Behind bars, Lee finds an unlikely ally in his cellie, Robert. The pair are like chalk and cheese. There's no way their paths would ever cross on the outside. But as a fellow inmate, Robert sees through the lies and vows to do the unthinkable. Clear Lee's name.
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34: If you're with me, you're golden. 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
28: Together, they wage a 20-year war against Chicago's darkest corners, corrupt detectives, jailhouse informants, an entire system built on fear.
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0: This is me off, that everything is on

0: Christ himself, okay? Those are the only two we ever had on this planet. And he is not one of them. He's a human being. He makes mistakes. And the mistake here was he should have never given a timeline, because we knew this is not something you can rush. Let's bring in our next guest to talk about this, the midterms, you name it, and more. Vice President of the Manhattan Institute, which is a think tank here based in New York City, Jesse Arm. Jesse, thank you so much for joining us.
1: Great to be with you, Lydia. Thanks for having me.
0: So, Jesse, this is the first time I've ever interviewed you, but I've seen you on with Carl Higbee. I've seen you on a lot of other shows. Talk to me about the kind of push and pull that a lot of people, America First, MAGA, Republicans, whatever you want to call them, people that love this country, they feel conflicted when it comes to this war. And we just want it to end. We want things to go back to normal. Talk to me about that inner conflict that so many voters are going through right now.
1: Well, I think it's overstated, to be perfectly honest with you, right off the front end, to the extent that it's an inner war within MAGA. The supporters of the president, by and large, are backing him in this effort because, like the caller you just referenced, Lydia, they understand that the threat here is an Iranian nuclear weapon, and that's not really anything you can achieve a middle ground on. That is final, and the United States, as the preeminent superpower, if we want America to remain the kind of global power that is ensuring the safety and security of Americans who live here, if we want to put America first, then we have to ensure that psychopathic enemies who want to literally wipe us off the map cannot achieve the weapons that they need to do so. But having said that, obviously there are Americans who are feeling pain at the pump. Granted, I will say that pain is a lot less than what was anticipated at the outside of this war. The president is overperforming relative to the expectations that were set, and the kind of negative prognosticating that was coming from the left of center media at the outset of this conflict. And the president has overperformed to date. So I think that he will continue to do so. And I have to tell you, Lydia, I think that they're going to land this plane before the midterms, that you're going to see a major shakeup in this conflict between now and November. And that's going to result in Republicans overperforming relative to what expectations are for them at the ballot box.
0: I agree. And I think no one wants to end this war more than Trump does. I don't think he wants it to go on. I don't think he wants it. But he's also a smart man. What makes President Trump such a smart man is he doesn't think he's the smartest man in the room. He doesn't think he's the smartest man on the planet. What he does is he surrounds himself with very, very intelligent people. And clearly he's listening. I think he's listening to his advisors, because somebody like me, I don't know foreign conflict. I don't know military I don't know any of this. I just don't want war. I don't want high gas prices. And by the way, I have an electric car. You know, I have an electric car. It doesn't even impact me directly. My husband has a gas car. I mean, you know, it's not even like a personal thing. It's just I'm tired of us Americans always carrying the burden. And that's what it feels like. And so do you think he can land this plane before? Because I'm not even talking about the Tucker Carlsons and, you know, now even the Megyn Kelly and the other naysayers, because I think they're just kind of amplified voices, right? I don't think they actually represent the true MAGA movement, the true America First, the true Trump supporter. But do you think that the midterms won't be effective? What do you think about tomorrow night?
1: Well, Lydia, we won't hold the electric car against you, but I will say
0: that... It's a Tesla.
1: Okay, all right. Well, in that case, we give you a pass. No, I think with respect to the midterms tomorrow night, you'll see the test of this hypothesis of the Tucker Carlson candidate, right? The sort of pseudo-libertarian who is now aligning with the left more than the right on everything from immigration to economics to foreign policy. Is there actually an appetite for that within the Republican Party? If Thomas Massey wins, then I think, yeah, maybe there is. But I think more likely the president's preferred candidate, Eld Gowrein, who is a farmer and military veteran, is very likely to get past the finish line. But yeah, this is the contingent within the MAGA movement that we're being told by both this sort of dissident right faction of the podcast sphere, as well as left of center mainstream media, that is some growing faction. And oh, by the way, we just happen to agree with the Democrats on everything. Look, if Thomas Massie had gotten his way on the reconciliation bill

0: Border Patrol and ICE wouldn't be operating right now. They would have zero budget. So this is what is being put to Republicans tomorrow night when they go to cast their ballots in Kentucky's 4th Congressional District. And I think, yeah, if Trump loses that race, then you can talk to me and there'll be some indication that the ship is really not right. But if the president does see through that race with his preferred candidate getting victory, I think we'll be in strong position. And more than that, it's a different conversation once we get past these primaries and we get to the general elections, both because the situation in Iran will be different. But look, Trump is the same in all of these scenarios. He's always willing to negotiate with an open hand, but he's got the other hand behind him with a closed fist in case things don't go right. In China, yeah, this past week with the negotiations with Xi, you can see that the president can play nice and move toward, you know, a sort of productive working relationship, even with an adversarial foe. You even see that with his conversations with Zohran Mamdani in the White House, okay? Mm-hmm. But these fanatics in Iran are really terroristic and radical and have proved totally incapable of negotiating toward any productive solution to date. They're hell-bent on going nuclear.
1: They want to destroy us. They've made their voices clear, and that's why Charlie Kirk, God rest his soul, he said that Islam is not compatible with Western civilization. I mean, I know we say radical Islam, but if you are a true follower of Islam, I don't know if you want to. I'm just saying this is my opinion. If you are a true follower of Islam, if you study the Quran, I have not studied it extensively, but I've studied it enough that it is incompatible. It is incompatible. And yeah, they were supposed to be at war with anybody who they deem as a non-believer, as an infidel. So I understand what Charlie Kirk was, what he was fighting for and what he was doing. And he became a martyr for this country, for his faith. And it's incredible. You know, the show of faith that we saw this weekend. What did, real quick before I let you go, Jesse Arm, again, vice president of the Manhattan Institute, what did you think about the Rededicate 250 at the National Mall this weekend?
0: I thought it was exciting to see. Look, we've got a spirit of patriotism that is coming back into the country. The president is doing these things up and down Washington, trying to beautify the environment, whether it's replacing the pool at the Washington Monument between there and the Lincoln Memorial, which hasn't been done in ages, and is really taking the effort. Look, I live in Washington, D.C. I'm in New York City frequently, but Washington is my home. And when I go out here and I see National Guardsmen protecting the city and beautifying the environment and deterring crime, I think that's a good thing. I think it's important to have a capital that respects itself and respects right. The nation. And when Americans come here from all over, especially they're coming in droves this summer to celebrate the nation's 250th anniversary, it's very good that they have a president who's interested and focused on cleaning and beautifying our capital.
1: Amen. Jesse Arm, thank you so much for joining us. And where can people find
0: you? Thanks for having me. Sorry, say that again.
1: Where can people find you if they want to follow you?
0: People can find me on X, on social media. My handle is Jesse_Legg, or off the Manhattan Institute website. It's super easy, just manhattan.institute.
1: All right. Thank you so much, Jesse. All right. When we come back, I'll be taking your phone calls, 1-877-377-4373, 1-877-377-4373. This is Lydia Serrani, Lydia News, LIDIANEWS, like news like you watch on TV. I see Tom, Eric, Ed, and more on my screen. I'm getting your messages, and we'll be right back.
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10: The jury deliberations have begun in the Elon Musk versus Sam Altman trial. Travelers now have a new option heading north. Southwest Airlines now officially flying into Alaska, launching its first routes to Anchorage and several services to Fairbanks. The airline says the expansion comes after years of customer demand and will add more low-fare competition on some of the state's busiest travel corridors. Southwest will operate daily flights from Seattle with connections available across its national network. Bank of America has agreed to a settlement of over $2 million for bank fees charged at ATMs. Tammy Trujillo with more.
11: A class action lawsuit claimed that Bank of America had breached its contract with customers by assessing excessive fees. The suit claims customers were charged two out-of-network fees for balance inquiry requests when only a single balance inquiry was taken at ATMs owned by FCTI, located inside 7-Eleven stores. The settlement says customers who may be eligible for a payout used an FCTI-owned ATM inside a 7-Eleven store between May 1st of 2018 and November 16th of 2021. Bank of America denied any wrongdoing in the settlement.
10: And if you scream for ice cream, remember Strauss Family Creamery recalling a number of its ice cream products over concerns of the presence of metal fragments. The FDA says there have been no injuries reported because of the issue. Potential customers are advised to return it to the store or throw it away. Strauss says it's working with retailers to ensure any more affected products are removed from shelves. And Gen Z shoppers are energizing a mall revival. More from Lisa Carton.
12: Younger consumers are preferring in-person shopping experiences over online carts. Data from Nielsen IQ shows Gen Z retail spending is expected to pass $12 trillion globally by 2030, with growth outpacing every other generation. Data from Circana also found shoppers between 18 and 24 years old made 62% of their general merchandise purchases in physical stores last year.
10: I'm Monica Nelson with your consumer and business news.
1: STP coming your way. 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This is my millennial self talking here. Welcome back to the Jesse Kelly Show. I am Lydia Serrano. You can follow me social media at Lydia News. I got some good videos there. LIDIANEWS. 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Let's go to the phone calls. Let's go to Ed from Florida.
8: Yeah, hi, Lydia.
1: What's on your mind, Ed?
8: Yeah. Yeah, Lydia, you're doing a great job. I watch you on Newsmax. I'm originally from Staten Island, New York. I came down here 20 years ago because my company gave me an offer I couldn't refuse when I came down here to Florida 20 years ago at the 9/11 attack. So
1: enjoy.
8: I used to work on Wall Street, so I know the game of the whole BS. And you're doing a great job. And I agree with you that Trump really should start acting fast on it, because I love the guy too, like you do.
1: Mm-hmm. Yeah, we do. And that's what, you know, it makes, I think he knows it too. Ed, thank you so much for calling. I think he knows it, that, you know, we have our own problems at the end of the day. Even Mother Teresa said that, I believe I don't know the exact quote, but she said, if you want to do something great, start at home. Like that's where you always have to start, at home. You can't go around fixing everybody else's problems. You have to start at home. And I know, yes, in order to protect the homeland, we have to protect ourselves from a nuclear blast. But I mean, haven't we blown them up already? I mean, what more needs to be done? I understand they have to give up all their capabilities, but I thought we blew them all up. So that's why I'm just asking the questions. I'm confused. Let's go to Eric from Mississippi.
13: Hi, Lydia.
1: Hey, Eric.
13: Combat veteran from 2003. I served in Iraq in 2003 for the invasion, and I saw things that were so horrific that men have to do. And now it looks like everything is repeating itself. I support Donald Trump. I think he's a great president, but I also think that there is too many political party members that are blocking him from accomplishing his mission. Mm-hmm. And these people want to continue their mission so that they can make money out of war.
1: Mm. Eric, well, first of all, thank you so much for your service. Thank you. Thank you. Thank you. You give me goosebumps, because I have some friends that also were in combat, and they told me they are not the same individuals that they were when they went over there. And so it is sick, right? But it's true that this is a money making operation at the end of the day. War can make people very, very, very rich.
13: It is. And I think that there's too much politics that make money that way, and they're forcing our country to do this.
1: Mm-hmm.
13: I am no longer Republican or Democrat. I think it's all garbage.
1: Mm-hmm. I don't blame you, Eric. I don't blame you. I think a lot of people are feeling like they don't know what party they belong to. They definitely know they're not Democrats, but now they're just kind of like feeling a little duped in a way. Eric, thank you so much for calling us. And again, thank you for your service. Tom from San Antonio, what's on your mind?
14: Hey, Lydia, can you hear me okay?
1: I got you loud and clear.
14: Hello?
1: Yeah, I got you, Tom.
14: Hey, Lydia, how are you?
1: I'm fine, thanks.
14: Hey, so I just wanted to say, that's awesome. Thank you. I think Trump is doing a better job than I actually thought he would do. Mm-hmm. I've never voted for Trump in any of the three primaries because I thought we had some great options out there. Mm-hmm. And I thought he's a little polarizing, and I was worried that he wouldn't win. But I think he's doing a great job on so many aspects, from closing down the border,
1: yep,
14: Title IX protections. Even the price of gas back in 2022 at the high of Biden was $5.01. Today it's $4.51. It's 10% cheaper today than it was 4 years ago. If Democrats were in power, it wouldn't be $5.01. It'd be $7.01. I think his energy policy is good. There's so many things he's doing. We don't have two tiers of justice anymore. we're actually going after Antifa.
1: I agree with all of it. Everything. I mean, thank God. Could you imagine if we had Kamala Harris as president? God help us. God help us. There's no question he's a great president. But when it just comes to the war, I just want it to be done already. Like, I want it to be done. I'm not saying we didn't go in there for right reasons. I'm not saying he's being lied to, but I want it to be done. Right? I mean, is that what you know? What do you think, Tom?
14: Well, I mean, and obviously that's a big thing, and I was building to that. But, you know, the Iraq war was 20 years. And, you know, Trump campaigned against no forever wars. But we've been in this thing for 2.5 months, which is 1% of 20 years. We are at 1% of those. And of course, if this thing, I think he's definitely smart enough to get out of there before the midterms. And I think this is all going to be gift wrapped before then. And he could pull out today. And a lot of people would be happy with what we've accomplished over there. But I still think he has some unfinished business, and I'm okay with some little bit more
1: Tom,
14: pain.
1: Tom, I don't want to cut you off. Yeah, I agree with you. Tom, I agree with you. Thank you for calling in because we got to go to break, a hard break. Thank you so much, Tom. If you want to call back again for the next one, feel free to call back. I love intelligent conversation. I'm Lydia Serrano at Lydia News, LIDIANEWS. We'll be right back. Yeah, she put in the
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15: Mail order access to an abortion pill is being restored by the Supreme Court. For now, the High Court issued an emergency order Monday to give the justices more time to consider the issue. More from Tony Waterman.
16: The order from the Supreme Court allows pharmacy or mail order access without in-person doctor visits to continue for another week, as lawyers send arguments to the court. Manufacturers of mifepristone argue the drug is safe, but conservative states say mailing the drug weakens their abortion bans. Medication abortions using mifepristone now account for a majority of abortions in the U.S., blunting the impact of the overturning of Roe v. Wade in 2022. Since then, nearly half of all U.S. states have implemented bans or restrictions on the medical procedure. Tony Waterman, Washington.
15: President Trump claims the U.S. destroyed seven small Iranian boats. Earlier Monday, U.S. Central Command leader Admiral Brad Cooper said the military destroyed several vessels that fired on U.S. warships in the Strait of Hormuz. Former New York City Mayor Rudy Giuliani is in critical but stable condition, battling pneumonia. More from Mark Mayfield.
17: Giuliani was rushed to a South Florida hospital on Sunday with a severe respiratory issue that required a ventilator. His spokesman, Ted Goodman, says the 81-year-old is now breathing on his own and is being monitored as a precautionary measure. Goodman also says Giuliani was diagnosed with restrictive airway disease following his exposure to toxins at Ground Zero after the 9/11 terror attacks on America, adding complications to any respiratory issues. I'm Mark Mayfield.
15: Secretary of State Marco Rubio will take over for Caroline Leavitt as press secretary today. Leavitt is out on maternity leave to give birth to her second child. Rubio will host the first White House briefing without Leavitt. I'm Michael Kastner.
18: I'm Sherry Small, in with a quick check of the stories trending right now on WBC News Radio 1030. Today it was mission accomplished after the call was put out for mourners at a funeral of a World War II vet with no known family.
19: John Bernard Arnold III of East Bridgewater was 98 years old when he passed away earlier this month. With no known family members to lay him to rest, hundreds of people answered the call to attend his funeral here in Hanson.
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18: WBC's Jared Brosnan reporting. AAA reports gas in Massachusetts averages $4.49 a gallon, up 3 cents in the last day, up 54 cents from last month, and $1.50 higher more a gallon than last year. Get ready for the heat, highs expected into the 90s over the next couple days. I'm Sherry Small.
2: Now, the Long Home Weather Channel forecast.
22: Heat advisory up for us 11 a.m. Tuesday until 8 p.m. Wednesday. Tough heat indices in the mid and upper 90s tomorrow and records on the table. It is summertime in the forecast for Tuesday. Low tonight, 64 degrees. High Tuesday, 95 degrees with a heat advisory in effect. Rain showers possible Wednesday, 93, and then turning much cooler Thursday, Friday, late week, highs in the 60s, lows in the 50s. And it looks like we'll stay on the cool side into the coming weekend, holiday weekend with Memorial Day Monday, with rain showers on and off and temperatures in the 50s and 60s. Recapping our forecast tonight, clear sky, low 64 degrees, heat advisory in effect, 11 a.m. Tuesday morning. I'm meteorologist Scott Laurie Moore at the Weather Channel on the Voice of Boston, AM 680 WRKO.
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1: Weekends of these kids fighting at a Chipotle. Let's take a listen to these thugs, these savages. I'm not calling them animals because that would be too kind to call them, how they destroyed a Chipotle in D.C. Clip number 19. All right. Yeah. And you know what? So you hear some laughing. They're doing the video. This is happening, recording it, putting it on TikTok and the social media. And, you know, we're seeing across the United States, the cities there, you know, the cops are calling them teen takeovers, these mobs of juveniles. They're flooding the shopping centers, the restaurants, the downtown districts, you know, neighborhoods, and they're terrorizing people. They're terrorizing. It's complete mayhem and chaos, and barely anybody's getting arrested. I just played that audio for you from D.C., and it's just, they're acting like psychos. And America's, you know, like me, everybody's asking the same question. Where are the parents? Where are the parents? What are they doing about it? Do they even have parents? Do these kids even know who their parents are? Well, Jeanine Pirro, who is now the D.C. attorney, U.S. D.C. attorney, she said she has an idea. And she's going to try to implement it where she wants to institute $500 fines for parents and maybe even jail time for parents. She's warning parents, if you can't get your kids under control, then we're going to put you behind bars. Clip number 18.
0: Happened this past Saturday night at Chipotle in the Navy Yard. And what we're seeing increasingly across the district is not only unacceptable, it is violent. It is dangerous and it is illegal. And I am here to tell you it is going to stop. And parents, I'm talking about you now. This is a different scenario than any other time in the history of the district, because we are looking beyond those individuals who are committing the crimes, irrespective of how old they are. And we're looking at the parents to make sure that they understand that they are responsible for the upheaval that is going on in this district that is impacting everyone who lives here. This kind of thing is destroying the quality of life in the district. The residents are finding it extremely difficult to enjoy public parks and spaces as well as waterfront areas. And mm-hmm. The residents are starting to feel like these out of control teens are taking away their happiness and their quiet enjoyment.
1: Yeah, I mean, you know, in Washington, D.C. alone, police data shows that more than half of all carjacking arrests since 2023, guess who was involved? Children, kids, teenagers, since August of 2023 alone. So, okay, let's break it down again. These are police statistics. Half of all carjackings are being done by kids. Since 2023 alone, 333 carjackings, right, suspects, 56% were minors, more than half, 56%, and some of them as young as 12 years old. We got 12-year-olds, right, that can't even shave yet, that are going around and carjacking people, acting like wild thugs, going in and destroying property. Over the past 2 years, D.C. recorded more than 1,000 carjackings, 72%. They've got guns, right? And look what happened in Texas. Look what happened in Austin, Texas this weekend. Police say teenagers ages 15 and 17 were behind at least 12 random shootings across the city in less than 24 hours. 4 innocent people were shot. Apartment complexes were hit. Fire stations were shot at. Homes were sprayed with bullets. And police say the teens stole vehicles. They used stolen guns. They forced nearly 200 cops to respond while parts of the city were placed under shelter-in-place orders. Teens are terrorizing communities. We're seeing this in L.A. Where are the parents? This is not isolated incidents, okay? This is not a teen thing. This is not a social media thing. Mayor Brandon Johnson of Chicago, he'll tell you this is a Trump thing. They'll tell you that this has to do with the economy, right? They'll tell you that this is because of economics. No, this has to do with a family breakdown. That's what we know. This is moral collapse. This is no God, no faith, no foundation at home. That's what's happening here. A lot of these kids right here, they're growing up in the projects, right? They're being treated like animals. So then they're growing up to be savages. They're growing up to be wild thugs. They're not respectful to their parents. If they know who they are, they're not respectful to their teachers. Absolutely no consequences. They don't have to show up to work, to school or anything like that. And then on top of it, that's why they're not respectful to businesses and they're not respectful to the police. These kids need to be held accountable. They need to be put behind bars. They need to be behind bars for years, not weeks, not months. I'm talking years. That's what there needs to be a strong message sent out to these kids. Because if you are grown enough to do something like this and you are grown enough to accept the consequences, and that's what it is. Like, I mean, I've given this. My daughter is very well behaved. She really is. I'm not just saying that because she's my child. She's very well behaved because all I have to do is look at her. That's all I have to do is look at her. And she knows to stop. Because guess what? That's what my parents did to me. All they had to do was look at me. My parents never hit me. They never had to like beat me or anything like that because I knew they didn't mess around. All they had to do was look at me. And I knew, God help me. Oh God, when daddy comes home. Oh God, mommy's going to come because they stood together, a united front. Doesn't matter. Yes. Look at the videos. We're calling it teen takeover. We're seeing that the majority of them are blacks, right? Okay. Let's call it what it is. And it's because of what we know is going on in the home, in the African American home, right? That it's acceptable. It's culturally acceptable to not be married, to have multiple children by different men. This is not me being racist. Some might, oh my God, how could she say something like that? I am saying the truth and you all know it. And it's not just that culture, it's other cultures. But that's what the problem is here. It's become culturally acceptable to not have the father in the home, for the parents not to be married. And instead of incentivizing success, we're demonizing it. And because the less money you make, the less educated you are, the more beholden you are onto the government, the more money you will get. And that's why they don't want to make more money, because they don't want to lose their food stamps. They don't want to lose their free housing. They don't want to lose free this, free that. They don't want to get married because then it's a two salary income. You understand what's happening here? So then they get the side jobs, the cash jobs. It's all a scam. It's all a grift. Do you understand? The more kids you have, the more money then you get, instead of the opposite. We should be giving apartments to people if they finish high school, if they give the college. Like, I'm not giving them apartments, but do you know what I'm saying here, right? I know you guys are, I feel it. You're agreeing with me saying, Lydia, you're right. Because we are right. That's what the answer is. And then throwing all these people, many of them are maybe uneducated. They don't have the father at home. Maybe they don't even have the mother at home. Maybe it's a grandma. Maybe it's the aunt. Maybe it's this one. Maybe it's that one raising them, right? You throw them all together in a housing project that's dilapidated. And then what happens? Crime breeds more crime. And it's just this vicious cycle goes on and on and on. We didn't see this kind of thing back in the, right? We didn't see this from the African-American community decades ago, because back then they were getting married. Back then they weren't getting all the free cash they were getting. Like, that's what this is about. This is about defrauding the government and to make sure to keep the income low so you can keep the cash flow, the free money coming in. And in the process, the kids are getting hurt and they're running wild and they're acting like savages. I'm Lydia Serrani. I'll be taking your calls in a moment later on. 1-877-377-4373. 1-877-377-4373. You can follow me on social media at Lydia News, LIDIANEWS. We'll be right back.
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1: Welcome back to the Jesse Kelly Show. I'm Lydia Serrani. You can follow me on social media at Lydia News, LIDIANEWS. That's LIDIANEWS on social media. Just got some news about that San Diego Islamic Center shooting. So the two teen suspects, they killed themselves. Three adults are dead, one of them being, they're calling him a heroic security guard. But what's also interesting, they don't know a motive yet. Police say it's hate until it's not hate. They said that these two teens are possibly hate paraphernalia in their car. So we don't know what the motive is yet, but we do know that the happens at this Islamic center. It's the same mosque where two of the 9/11 hijackers, Nawaf al-Hazimi and Khalid al-Midhar, they helped crash American Airlines Flight 77 into the Pentagon. They spent significant time and received assistance from associates while living in the area, and they attended this very same Islamic center, this mosque in San Diego. So two of the 9/11 hijackers went to this mosque. The two teen suspects are dead. And the president also commented on it and said that it's a terrible situation and he is investigating it. Meantime, let's get back to the other topic that I was talking about. It's the teen takeovers. And instead of Mayor Brandon Johnson or the mayor of Detroit or Chicago or all these, or like the Democrats, what is the number one killer of Black Americans, especially when it comes to young Black males? What's the number one killer of young Black males? If you asked a Democrat, they would say white supremacy, right? If you asked somebody out on the street, probably right here in New York City, who is the number one culprit? Who is behind the killing of Black men? They would say white men. They would say police, right? They would say police officers. Maybe they'd even say MAGA. Do you know who it is? It's other Black men. That's who kills Black men. The biggest killer of Black men are other Black men. So the Democrats, why aren't they talking about that? Because the violence is happening in these areas, in their communities. And what is AOC doing? What is she doing? Is she talking about what can we do about the family structure, about investing in education, more after school programs, do we have preachers talk, no, they're too busy talking crap about President Trump, and AOC acting like she's the Pope, acting like she's Trump from, you know, like now, because Trump got shot at on July 13th in Butler, Pennsylvania. Now she's talking behind bulletproof glass, which I put on my social media. You could see it for yourself, how ridiculous it looks at Lydia News, LIDIANEWS. And now she even adopted, before she talked like this, and oh my God, and now she's talking like, and we will bring Mississippi together, we will bring. Now she's become a Southern Baptist preacher. Clip number 8.
8: They ask, what do we do in this moment? I feel helpless. What action can I take? It is time for the North to pull up to the South. To pull up to Alabama. Woo! It is time for all of us to come to Georgia, to Louisiana, to Tennessee, to Mississippi, and let them know exactly what they have uncorked with this injustice. They think they can draw us out of power. They do not know the sleeping giant that they just awakened.
1: What happens? What are we talking about? The redistricting that you guys wanted to do by race so you could win more because you wanted to cheat? Or is it the voter ID that you guys say that Black people and Spanish people and married women are too stupid to get on their own? I mean, what is the injustice that they are facing? What is the injustice? I mean, I'm at a loss because, like I just told you, that if you, so when I was a reporter at Fox 5 here in New York City for like 7 years. And I remember we were doing stop and frisk, they wanted me to do it's called a package, a report on stop and frisk. So they said, Lydia, we want you to go to Harlem, talk to black people there, and they'll be upset about stop and frisk. Stop and frisk is when police can come up to you and stop you and frisk you to make sure you don't have a weapon on you. And they don't really need probable cause. And so this was a good preventative measure. It was a good proactive policing. So they said, go to Harlem. And this was my liberal, you believe it or not, there's some libs at Fox. So this was my liberal managing editor. He said, go to Harlem, go talk to the black people there, Lydia, and the black people, they're going to be upset about this. So I want you to get both sides. And then I want you to go to the upper, go to the Upper West Side. And, you know, because that's where all the families, and they're going to want this, you know, because it's going to keep them safer, you know, and because there's more families there that are on the Upper West Side. So I did exactly what I was told. I went to the so-called more urban, you know, African-American, Hispanic area, Harlem. Would you know it? Every single person of color that I spoke to in Harlem, they're like, yeah, girl, we need it. We need those police. We need more police. We need more police. We need more stop and frisk, Lydia. Yeah. This is what... So I was like, I could not find a single normal black Hispanic person that was against it. They said, we need more cops, not less cops. We need them to be more involved, not less involved. That's what they told me. Then I went to the Upper West Side, where it's mostly liberal, right? A lot of Jewish families, very, you know, whatever, you know, like, yeah, kind of a lot of families and just very liberal. Anyway, white, very white. So I go there, and person after person, I said, well, they want to do the stop and frisk because of this, that, to keep everybody safe. Oh, no, that's horrible. No, you can't do that. You're keeping the black man down. That is racist. So it was a complete opposite. It was a complete opposite. And every single time I was, you know, covered a lot of crime as a reporter, every single time when I was in South Carolina, I was a reporter there for many years. I was in Westchester County, New York City, you name it. Every time I would go to these black and brown neighborhoods, they would always want more cops, not less cops, more stop and frisk, more proactive policing, not the opposite. So I promise you that if you actually talk to law-abiding, normal black people, normal Hispanic people, not these thugs, not these lowlifes that we're seeing on TV, not the ones that make the viral moments, I guarantee you they're sick and tired of it too. They're probably more sick and tired of the garbage that we are seeing on our social media than we are. They're probably embarrassed and they're disgusted by it. I'm Lydia Serrano. I will be taking your phone calls. 1-877-377-4373, 1-877-377-4373, and I'll be talking to Joe Pinion coming up next.

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21: They're too reliant on the government. If they knew that, you know what, if I don't go to school, if I don't get my education, if I do X, Y, and Z, this will happen to me. So there is no consequence to their actions. There's no reaction to their actions. That's the problem. And that's why they're walking around entitled and thinking they can do whatever they want. We've seen all the videos, right, on social media, at Walmart, at Target, where they're destroying. And then as soon as a cop comes up to them, they say, oh, it's racism. And as I'm watching that Chipotle video from over the weekend that went viral and I put it on my social media, I'm looking at it and that was just a clip of it, like a 2-minute clip that I saw. Where are the cops? How are they not there right away? I guarantee you by the time the cops showed up that they were gone already. I can guarantee it. Where are the police? Oh, by the way, you can also see on my social media that the Philly sheriff, it's not relatively new, but it's an example of DEI gone wrong. And that's also what's happening in the police departments. You have

0: $1 million on this stupid video. But when you see the cops, most of them are women. Most of them are women of color, and they're fat. That's the worst part about it. I don't care if you're a guy, a girl, a black, brown, green, purple, yellow, whatever, rainbow colored, as long as you can do the job. I don't think it, I'm sick of it. I'm tired of this. Like, and I'm a woman. This is coming from a woman. Think about it. If how many videos have you seen of a female officer being overpowered by a suspect, and then a passerby jumps in and helps the female police officer? I saw one of those videos and I commented and I said, she, and this was a white female police officer, I said, she has no place being in that position. She should have been fired for that, because she could not even handle a suspect, and he was significantly older than her, and he overpowered her. Had that passerby, which was a man, not come in, stepped in and stopped, she could have been killed. She could have been killed. That's why women on the front lines in the military, women on the front lines when they're out there in the battlefields of New York cities like New York City, they have no place. I'm not saying women don't belong in law enforcement. They have their place and they have their duties that they can do that. But when it comes to where you need the testosterone, right, where you need that strength, you need a big, strong man. And you could be a man and be weak and fat too. So we need to up our game. They should have fitness tests every single year. And if you can't do the job, then get out. You should not hold the job. Just like my job. I do TV for Newsmax full time. If I couldn't do my job to the best of my ability, guess what? I would lose my job. If I could no longer write my scripts, if I could no longer think on my feet and come up with a good topic and interview somebody properly or do what I needed to do, I could no longer read the teleprompter or whatever, I would lose my job. No one would say, well, she's been doing it for 5 years. Oh, they need more women. That offends me when someone's like, well, Lydia, maybe you should be in prime time because we need a woman. No, how about I should be in prime time because I'm damn good. I'm good at what I do. That's what I want. And so I think that's what's happening in our law enforcement too. They're too focused on being diverse, right? Diversity, equity, and inclusion. And that includes with women. And they are jeopardizing our safety, women and fat men. Fat old men, right? Or out of shape, whatever, out of shape men. They have no business running after suspects, and they don't want to run after suspects. So that is the problem too. I gave this gross example of it happened again just the other day where I saw a crazy, insane person ranting and raving like a lunatic, started defecating on the streets, this, that, whatever. As I walked another block, I see a cop, and I said to the cop, there's a guy down the block with his pants down. There's children. You know, they're going to see that. That's just, okay, for me, that's one thing for me. I don't want to see that. It was disturbing to me, but a child should not be seeing a grown man private parts. That's disgusting. I said, you can arrest him for exposing indecency to a child. That's a felony, okay? He just looked at me and shrugged his shoulders. So, because they don't want to get involved. They don't want to get involved. And it's sad. It's sad that cops are acting like that. And I understand it and I get it because they're upset too. But you know what? Like, there's a lot of people that would love to have a 6 feet, because you know they get paid a lot of money here in New York City, the cops. Eventually they start making some really good money and their pensions are fantastic after 20 years. It's amazing. So these are good jobs. They end up, I'm not saying they're not dangerous jobs, but that's why they get the pensions. That's why they get paid good money. That's why they have the overtime. So do your job. Do your job. And do it to the best of your ability. And if you don't have the ability, then you should not be a police officer. Meantime, we have our socialist mayor. He's a communist. He's a straight up communist. Oh, look, I think I get my guess, Joe Pinion. He called back, Chris. So let's see if we can get him. We can get him on, Chris. You can call him again, Joe Pinion. We're trying to get him. He forgot he was coming on. But in the meantime, let's listen to Zoran Mamdani, who's our communist mayor here in New York City. He actually had the gall to quote the great Ronald Reagan. Clip 10.
1: This morning, I cannot help but think of the words of our 40th president, Ronald Reagan. He famously said, "The 9 most terrifying words in the English language are, I'm from the government and I'm here to help."

0: It's a good quote, but I disagree. I think 9 more terrifying words are actually, I worked all day and can't feed my family. We are going to use the power of government to lower prices and make it easier for New Yorkers to put food on the table. When government understands its purpose as serving the very working people that it has left behind time and again, it can make a difference in the most pressing struggles facing our city today. It's not just that government can help. It's that government must help. And our government will help.
1: Oh, my God. Oh, God. Oh, God. Yeah, they want to make the government your daddy. All right, don't go anywhere. When we come back, we're going to have Joe Pinion. He joined us a little late, but better late than never. And good things come to those who wait. We're going to talk about what's going on in the cities, the crime, the fatherless families, the lack of a foundation, the lack of faith. That's what's going on. We are talking about a societal breakdown that must stop. Joe Pinion coming your way. Don't go anywhere.
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3: Good news. 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

0: Welcome back to the Jesse Kelly Show. On with me right now is my friend, colleague, Newsmax host, Joe Pinion. He also ran against Chuck Schumer, right?
1: Yep, the Charles Ellis Schumer, the man, the myth who continues to destroy America, one bad piece of legislation at a time.
0: So, Joe, we were talking about it before, these teen takeovers. I played the audio of that Chipotle video that went viral. Jeanine Pirro now saying that she wants to fine parents $500, even put maybe parents behind bars. What do you think is really at the root of the problem here?
1: Well, look, we always say it starts in the home. I think, really, you look at that video, you can't be anything other than heartbroken to understand that there are communities that are dealing with this, not just the families that have to deal with the aftermath, but communities that are being held prisoner by this type of reckless disregard for the law. And so I think our hearts have to start there. And I think that is what Jeanine Pirro is trying to do, to say that people should not be forced to live in a world where all of a sudden absolute bedlam is going to erupt in a place where they're selling burrito bowls and cardboard and tinfoil. This is insane. And so I think that's just where I am right now, saying something has to change. Parents have to have a level of accountability. And while I'm sure the left is going to start squawking about how this is somehow draconian, I remind people they're the same individuals that say that the parents of school shooters should be dragged and dragooned and somehow held accountable. So if we think it starts in the home, there has to be accountability emanating from the home. And hopefully this puts everybody on notice that this kind of behavior will not be tolerated.
0: As a black man yourself, how disheartening must it be to see the majority, if not all of them, be part of the black community? What is going on in the community? And I said this before, the number one killer of young black men are other young black men. And if you ask normal, law-abiding black and brown people, they're the ones that are not only hurt the most by what's going on, the crime, they're the ones probably most disgusted by what we're witnessing.
1: Well, perhaps the most striking part of what Jeanine Pirro was talking about today was the fact that in the span of less than 2 days, there were 30 guns ripped off of the street. And so this is not just about kids behaving badly. Mm-hmm. There are children up and down the socioeconomic ladder every day doing things that are completely and undeniably and unimpeachably stupid. But this is about a generation of children, and particularly clustered in some of these urban hubs, but particularly Washington, D.C., where there has been zero accountability for individuals effectively holding communities hostage, who are not just criminally minded, but homicidally minded. And so we have to let people know this is not going to be accepted. This will not be tolerated. There shall be consequences, not just for you, but for your family, out of the belief and the hope that somehow the fact that their actions might actually jeopardize their own family, their own mothers, both financially and also criminally, might in some ways bring them to yield.
0: You know, I did a story this weekend on my show about suicidal empathy, because there was that story of that Rommel Burke, he is a suspect that he's a 32-year-old. He was a Broadway dancer, became a repeat offender. He's the man that the NYPD says he shoved that Russ Falzone, the 76-year-old retired teacher, to his death down those subway stairs. I put the video on my social media and I talked about it. Back in April, he was arrested for attacking a woman on the street. And reportedly, according to the New York Post, the white woman, 23-year-old liberal, said she didn't want to press charges because she didn't want to be responsible for putting another black man behind bars. So suicidal empathy is when this empathy ends up killing yourself. And I feel like a lot of these liberals, specifically when it comes to women, they wear their compassion like a crown, but it almost ends up being a blindfold to what's really going on in the world. Had she helped police put that guy behind bars, maybe that 76-year-old Russ Falzone would be alive today.
1: Well, look, I think this level of empathy rears its head in our daily lives for all of us. It's the person who is driving you in Uber, who is going so slow it might be unsafe, or who seems to have difficulty changing lanes, but at the same time, you don't want to be the one responsible for preventing them from making a living. But there are ripple effects for this unchecked empathy, and it results in people actually getting harmed. And so when you realize, even if you looked at the studies that have been done by the New York Post, where we had over 300 people that had committed close to 6,000 shoplifting offenses in New York City, where we realized that there was a handful of reoffenders that were committing most of the enhanced felonies all across the city, we have to realize that an inability and a refusal to hold people accountable today causes unchecked and unimaginable pain for individuals tomorrow. So that is what's at the core of this. I don't believe that we're here to try to have some type of malicious intent. It's really an abundance of love that says, if we love our neighbors, we shall not allow them to have to wonder if their next trip to Chipotle is going to erupt in madness, and we shall not allow communities to descend into the type of chaos where those type of scenes become normal.
0: And that, I know it's unfortunate, because you do have a heart, because at the end they are children, and how many mistakes did we make as children? I know I'm not the same person I was when I was a kid, and I don't want a mistake a kid made, maybe because he wanted to be cool and he wanted to go viral on social media, determine the rest of his life. But he or she also needs to face consequences for those actions. Joe Pinion, where can people find you? I know you're hosting National Report on Newsmax all this week, right?
1: I'll be hosting National Report all week, 9 to noon Eastern Time. 3 hours of fun. Wake up with us over at Newsmax. People can find me at Joseph Pinion on X, or I am Joe Pinion on Instagram. But lots of things happening right now. We're heading into the midterm. Things that have to be discussed. Gerrymandering mayhem all across our nation. So find me wherever you're on social media. Keep it locked on Newsmax, Real News for Real People, and we look forward to seeing you out there, folks.
0: All right, Joe Pinion, this week alongside Edie Hill, 9 a.m. until noon on Newsmax. All right, thank you, Joe. All right, make sure you tune in there. All right, when we come back, we got a lot more to discuss. I'm seeing that there is, mother said, weapons and vehicle missing on the suspect, the San Diego Islamic Center shooting, so we're following that. We're also following the teen crime. Do you know in D.C. over the past 2 years, more than 1,000 carjackings, 72% involved firearms? Yeah. It's a mess out there, but we're going to talk about it. Again, I'm Lydia Serrani, filling in for Jesse Kelly at Lydia News, LIDIANEWS. And you can watch me on Newsmax Saturdays at 5, Sundays at noon. We'll be right back.

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2: Mail order access to an abortion pill is being restored by the Supreme Court. For now, the High Court issued an emergency order Monday to give the justices more time to consider the issue. More from Tony Waterman.
3: The order from the Supreme Court allows pharmacy or mail order access without in-person doctor visits to continue for another week as lawyers send arguments to the court. Manufacturers of mifepristone argue the drug is safe, but conservative states say mailing the drug weakens their abortion bans. Medication abortions using mifepristone now account for a majority of abortions in the U.S., blunting the impact of the overturning of Roe v. Wade in 2022. Since then, nearly half of all U.S. states have implemented bans or restrictions on the medical procedure. Tony Waterman, Washington.
2: President Trump claims the U.S. destroyed seven small Iranian boats. Earlier Monday, U.S. Central Command leader Admiral Brad Cooper said the military destroyed several vessels that fired on U.S. warships in the Strait of Hormuz. Former New York City Mayor Rudy Giuliani is in critical but stable condition, battling pneumonia. More from Mark Mayfield.
4: Giuliani was rushed to a South Florida hospital on Sunday with a severe respiratory issue that required a ventilator. His spokesman, Ted Goodman, says the 81-year-old is now breathing on his own and is being monitored as a precautionary measure. Goodman also says Giuliani was diagnosed with restrictive airway disease following his exposure to toxins at Ground Zero after the 9/11 terror attacks on America, adding complications to any respiratory issues. I'm Mark Mayfield.
2: Secretary of State Marco Rubio will take over for Caroline Leavitt as press secretary today. Leavitt is out on maternity leave to give birth to her second child. Rubio will host the first White House briefing without Leavitt. I'm Michael Kastner.
5: I'm Sherry Small, in with a quick check of the stories trending right now on WBC News Radio 1030. Today it was mission accomplished after the call was put out for mourners at a funeral of a World War II vet with no known family.
6: John Bernard Arnold III of East Bridgewater was 98 years old when he passed away earlier this month. With no known family members to lay him to rest, hundreds of people answered the call to attend his